0: two goals. We'll discuss that in more detail. And we got a lot coming up tomorrow to get into. Portugal has a new coach, Lars.
1: Jorge Jesus.
0: Yes.
1: Jorge Jesus.
0: And have you heard?
1: Pronunciation help there.
0: Jorge Jesus?
1: Yeah, but the J, it's the Portuguese J.
2: Jorge?
1: Yeah, Jorge Jesus, yeah.
2: There you go.
1: Because if it was Spanish, it'd be...
2: Jorge Jesus.
1: There we go, but the Portuguese one, you
2: Jorge
1: pronounce...
2: Jorge Jesus.
1: There we go, thank you, Andy.
0: Wait, I want to do this again. Spanish?
2: Jorge Jesus.
0: Portuguese?
2: Jorge Jesus.
1: Yeah,
0: there American?
1: That's the one.
2: George Jesus.
0: George Jesus.
2: And Portuguese.
0: Whoa, I stutter? Well, hold on. Do that again.
1: No.
0: Please?
1: It went so well the first time. I'm not touching that one again.
0: We need to dig that out as a drop, please, guys.
1: Okay.
0: But here's the interesting word.
2: Oh.
0: He has stated he would like to have Ronaldo back on the team.
1: Yeah, probably doesn't want to drop that bomb straight away. Or maybe that's when you should drop it. I don't know.
0: See, I was
1: when everyone's distracted.
0: This is the exact same thing I was wondering. Is he just placating to the Ronaldo base? Or is now the time to go, look, it's time for us to move on, and Ronaldo has stated this is his last tournament. And
2: or Lars's theory that there's some kind of sponsorship money tied to the national
1: team.
2: Yeah,
1: this is very much an off-air theory, but it's one of those.
0: Andy.
1: The sporting reasons for picking him are so weak now and so clear that he's not contributing. So if sporting reasons are absent or near absent, then it's logical to start thinking of non-sporting reasons. And if you're a sponsor of the Portuguese national team, of course, that's what you're paying for.
2: Yeah, it's Lars's thinking, like, what else? There's no other possible explanation. I think that's what it was.
1: I think that's where we're at now.
2: Yeah, exactly.
0: Well, I also learned today, and this did not surprise me, that there was a Major League Soccer team interested in the services of one Mohamed Salah.
1: Mm.
0: Now, I assumed
1: the identity of the club I did not see coming.
0: I was assuming it'd be the Galaxy, LAFC, maybe NYCFC, or even Miami. No?
2: New England Revolution, the Fenway Sports Group, they're all getting together.
0: Would you like to guess, Andy? Because do you know who it is?
2: I do.
0: Yeah,
2: I do.
0: It's Kansas City.
2: Yeah.
0: Now, for those who are not paying attention or don't pay attention, refuse to pay attention, Kansas City is not only in last place currently in MLS, in the middle of their dead spot, as they will soon here pick up and restart the second half of their season, but they may, by all mathematical standards, be the worst team in Major League Soccer history. And not only...
2: What?
0: Yes.
2: Really?
0: Yeah, it's bad, Andy.
2: That bad?
0: Oh, yeah. It's like,
2: wow,
0: unbelievably bad. And by all standards, they are so bad that now the ownership group is not only trying to figure out how they can attract Mo Salah to come in, but Lars, they have two offers on the table for two European players that are ranging in the $18 to $20 million each.
1: Oh.
0: The Toulouse winger, Jan Gobo.
1: Okay.
0: Or Boho.
1: Mm-hmm.
0: And the Olympiacos winger Andre Luiz.
1: Okay. That's pretty random, but...
0: It is, but those are big spends, and the idea that they would spend close to $40 million on two players and also pursue Mohamed Salah feels like a new era of Major League Soccer that some other clubs aren't prepared to pursue. FIFA, I've been wondering about this for a while. Unfortunately, I think it's only limited to one thing. They've announced that they will be selling squares of FIFA fields, well, a field, at $450 a piece. So the MetLife Stadium World Cup final field will be available to be purchased on their website, encased in acrylic, premium acrylic. And this is a very funny note in the AP story. It'll be 17 by 5 by 17 by 5 by 17 by 5. Although it doesn't specify if that is inches, centimeters, or millimeters.
2: Oh, my God.
0: Which feels like the most FIFA thing they could possibly do.
1: If it's meters, that's going to be too much pitch.
0: No, inches, centimeters, or millimeters.
1: Could be meters.
0: It could be, but
1: 17 by 17? If you have a very big garden, maybe
0: that would be that's a lot of a premium.
1: Say, how do you collect that?
2: What
1: and
2: is
1: also,
2: it for?
1: Where do you collect it?
2: $450?
0: $450.
2: Hey, if your team wins the World Cup on that field...
1: I'm hoping it's meters.
2: I think some fans are going to...
0: Yeah, that's a really good point. Here's the problem. They will only make this available to addresses in the United States and, well, I guess Europe. So if you're in Argentina and they win it, you can't get...
2: You need a friend.
0: A slab. You'll have to... And they also make the very good point of orders will not be shipped until after the World Cup final.
2: Can you buy enough of those and recreate the field? Like, what would it cost you?
0: I don't know.
2: It depends if it's centimeters or inches.
0: Morning News did a story about the Dallas Stadium field and how the fact that, you know, it's been this great surface but Jerry's not keeping it. And I was just like, it's insane to me after all the money and all the time and the fact that they arguably have created and grown the best soccer pitch. Indoor soccer pitch in the Western Hemisphere, and it's all going to be compost this time next week.
2: Yeah.
0: What
2: else are you going to? You can't move it somewhere else.
0: Well, could we sell some of it?
2: Then what? I mean, it'll die. It needs the irrigation system that it's on.
0: I guess.
2: Yeah.
0: It's just I mean, sad.
2: It's fact.
0: It's like you know, puppies.
2: Okay, no, it's not like puppies. Puppies keep living.
0: All that beautiful
2: and grow into dogs.
0: Sweet baby grass is going to die. Please do. They've changed the number of the U.S. Belgium game. They've done, you know, I guess they do preliminary calculations and then they go back and they look more and they find more viewers. It is now over 50 million viewers when you combine the Spanish and English viewership in the United States, and it actually exceeds the conference championship back in January for either the AFC or NFC conference championships.
2: Amazing. That's 50 million.
0: Yeah. 50.1 million.
2: That's huge. You know, it's like so exciting that...
0: How many people live in Norway?
1: 5.6.
0: Yeah.
2: 10 times. It's so exciting. 50 million tuned in for that game, isn't it, Peter? That was awesome to see that, wasn't it? Wasn't it great?
1: Every day the players tuned in for that. More and more people saw it.
2: This is so awesome for those of us that work in the soccer industry that we got to show that.
1: Listen, and then good growing interest.
2: No, I mean, that number is huge, and it's like it's awesome.
0: Yes, of course. And the other piece of news that came out related to this, now that the tournament is over for the men's team, is that their total prize money has been calculated, and they will receive $16 million in prize money. Okay. Now, remember, and I had totally forgotten about this, Andy, but it wasn't that long ago, the U.S. Soccer Federation signed a new player agreement, which was a product of a discrimination lawsuit. And the part that I forgot is that all of these winnings get split 50-50 between the men and the women. Mm. So the men, after the federation keeps 20% of it, the $12.8 million that the men earn for getting to the round of 16 will be split between the two sides. The women will get 6.4, the men will get 6.4, which means now each male player will receive $246,000 for their service.
2: Question.
0: As will any woman that makes the World Cup in 2027.
2: Thank you. See, you burned my mind. How do they determine which of the women get it?
0: The women that end up on the World Cup team that's coming up.
2: So that's...
0: Now there's a new reason. Yeah.
2: Those are huge spots.
0: Yes.
2: Man, so the women were equally... upset about this situation.
0: I think I'm correct in saying, in what I've read today, the U.S. has the most progressive type of player
2: in
0: terms of how this is all divided up.
2: Yeah.
0: For comparison, in 2022, in the round of 16, the guys received $13 million. The women earned just a little under $2 million for reaching the same stage in the 23 Women's World Cup. And whatever the women win in the next one, that same thing happens back to the men. So you can imagine all of the various and sundry opinions people have online about said.
2: I'm sure it's all very cordial.
0: Yes.
2: Hmm.
0: Hmm. Just a hmm?
2: Well, the World Cup is next year for the women in Brazil. So I started to think in my head, when do they start, have they done qualifying?
0: That starts this year.
2: Yeah, okay. So that's really interesting to keep an eye on all that, because this is
0: a lot of money.
2: Exactly.
1: 100%. Well, does it work so that if you have a cycle where the women's team actually makes more than the men's team, then they will share it that way as well?
0: Yes, but there is almost no situation where that would take place.
1: Well, they could not qualify. It happens.
0: Oh, the men?
1: Yeah.
0: Oh, sure. I guess. Well, and even with the new structures coming up, where pretty much everybody's going to
1: qualify, but you know, I think you're too good for that. But
0: yeah, I guess. So. Oh, yeah. The way it's very much bilateral. If the women, whatever the women make, it gets split that way too.
1: Nice.
0: So there you go. Okay, there's your headlines in the soccer news. Time now for Andy's daily World Cup quiz question of the day.
2: Worth $6.4 million. All right.
0: Do we have to split this? With the Wolf?
2: We are right smack in the middle of the quarterfinal round. Two games played, two to go tomorrow. So let's ask one more quarterfinal question. Give me, this is easy, the longest active quarterfinal streak of any of the World Cup teams in the world. Which team has the longest active streak of making it to the quarterfinals in the World Cup?
0: Ooh.
2: Men's tournament only for this one.
0: Right.
2: Yeah.
0: I learned yesterday that the Marshall Islands does not. No, because if they didn't make it yesterday, they wouldn't qualify for
2: right.
0: this either.
2: It's longest active streak.
0: Active. Yeah. Okay. Very good.
2: Yep. All right. Okay.
0: So longest active quarterfinal streak all the way back to 1930?
2: No, the longest active streak of making it to the quarterfinals.
1: Current streak.
2: Longest active streak. Yeah.
1: Yeah, that's what active means. Yeah.
2: That's why it's easy.
0: Okay. All right. Very good. There's Andy's World Cup quiz question of the day.
2: This is hard.
0: We will answer it back at the end of the show while I try to figure out why this seems so easy to Andy yet seems so difficult to me.
2: Lars gets it.
0: I know. Well, you guys are smart. I just run the show. All right. We'll come back. Spain and Belgium. Oh, what a day. We'll talk about it next on World Cup Kick Around.
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22: A better life with Dr. Sanjay Gupta.
23: Osteoporosis affects millions of people in the United States and around the world. It's a disease that basically causes someone's bones to become weak, brittle, and porous, which can increase their risk of fractures. Now, the good news here is there are things you can do other than, or in addition to, taking medications to prevent fractures before it's too late. One is to up your intake of calcium and vitamin D. You also want to eat more protein. One functional medicine dietitian told us that that helps build muscle, and if you're building muscle strength, then you are also building bone strength. You want to be mindful of your workouts. The best ways to build bone density, one therapist told us, are going to be resistance exercises like lifting weights, and also exercises that make your bones take a bit of an impact, such as jumping or even running, just loading the bones a little bit more. I'm Dr. Sanjay Gupta, helping you live a better life.
24: 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Rangers take the series over the Halos last night in walk-off fashion thanks to a returning Wyatt Langford. Langford is back in left field tonight as the Rangers start the final series before the All-Star break hosting the Astros. Right now it is a 0-0 ball game in the first. Diamond Talk here after the last out. Victor Wembanyama will be a Spur for a little while longer as the Frenchman and San Antonio agreed to a five-year extension worth $252 million. That fifth season includes a player option. It's the third largest rookie extension in NBA history behind Cade Cunningham and Evan Mobley. And World Cup today, we now know who will be facing Mbappe in France on Tuesday night, as this afternoon Spain eliminated Belgium, getting revenge for us Americans with a 2-1 win. It was a tie game going into the 88th minute, but Spain capitalized off Belgium having to replace their goalie due to an injury. That is the Ticket Ticker, brought to you by the Mesquite Gun Show. 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
0: Welcome back to World Cup Kick Around. Guys, we're...
2: What? I didn't say anything.
0: Oh, you were waving your hand.
2: I'm speaking to our producer and just opining about the music.
0: I thought something was going on. I didn't know. We only have a few more shows, guys. Are you aware of this?
1: I'm freaking out. What will I do?
0: You just got a long flight home.
1: It's true, but you know, it's going to be a lot of like withdrawal and panic.
0: Whatever will you do?
1: Other things. but really, it's I've enjoyed it.
2: Jay, well done with the music, by the way.
3: Thank you.
0: Jay's the best. All right, let's get into the event of the day out in L.A. See, I found this out the other day from actually a Spanish fan that I ran into here.
2: Okay.
0: He answered a question for me about SoFi, the stadium I've wondered for a long time, which is because of its construction, because it's not an indoor stadium. It's a it's a climate... It's essentially an open air stadium with a top over it, like a glass top,
2: so that the breeze can blow through and you get
0: the ocean breezes.
2: Yes, right.
0: But he confirmed, and they were talking a lot about it. It was just about 80 degrees with a pretty decent amount of humidity, and the guy says it's like a greenhouse in there.
2: It's getting a little swampy.
0: Yeah, it gets a little swampy.
2: So if the breeze is not blowing. It's bad.
0: Yeah, I think that. Yeah, and so today they were talking about how warm it was in there. Yeah. And you could kind of tell from people in the stands it was a little
2: interesting.
0: Bit sticky.
2: I was wondering about that. Visually, it's stunning.
0: Yes.
2: It's such a beautiful stadium, but no AC, man. And it gets hot in L.A.
0: So subsequently, I read a lot of like European people go, it's a really nice stadium, but I like Dallas and Houston better because they're air conditioned. They like the air con, as they call it over there, Lars.
1: Yeah, we're going to have to build us some of that. It's pretty hot in Europe at the moment.
2: We're going to have to build us some of that.
1: Yeah.
2: It took us 20... this is World Cup Day what?
0: 29, sir. Yeah,
2: 29 days. Lars finally said we're going to have to build us some of that. All right.
0: Has there been any thought about just staying here, Lars?
1: For me?
0: Yeah.
1: I'd have to be gainfully employed for that to be an option, Peter.
0: Okay. Well, if anybody would like to gainfully employ Lars...
1: I don't know how liberal your immigration policy is. I'm pretty sure I need to get a job.
0: If you could get a job, would you stay stateside?
1: Depends on the job.
0: Okay.
1: It's not 100% no. That's the joy of being freelance and unmarried and all
2: Plus,
1: of this.
2: Plus, yeah, like, he's in a pretty good spot right now. Yeah, it's not too bad. Yeah.
1: You don't have to rule anything out. I'm not tied down.
0: But, inside the glass house, the greenhouse of SoFi, it was Spain and Belgium. And right when I thought this game was just going to turn into total snoozer.
2: Into 3-0?
0: Mr. De Calatari comes for... and puts all the Tim Ream stands back feeling better about their situation, because the guy that got the better of Tim Ream at the age of 38 in his follow-up game did this exact same thing to one of the probably most high-profile, most expensive up-and-coming center backs in the entire world in Cubarsí and did the same to him to tie the game 1-1, Lars.
1: The Kessler are turning into not just a center forward, but a center forward who like scores headers. It's kind of wild, because when he came through, he was like the Belgian Kaká. Like, he was this sort of tall, looked like a posh kid, you know, looked like he might have upper, like he has this kind of bearing and the hair. And he just kind of, the way he moved across the pitch, it was a little bit Kaká-esque.
2: If only looks made you the player that your looks... you should be.
0: Who was the English striker that played for Leeds that had this same kind of vibe for a while and just...
1: Oh, yeah, Patrick Bamford.
0: Bamford, yes.
1: He like, plays the violin or something. Like, there's something going on
0: there. He's the Belgian Patrick Bamford?
1: I don't know if he actually has that background. There's something about his bearing and the way he would sort of glide across the turf, like silky skills and everything. And he just hasn't quite, like, fulfilled his potential as a number 10. Repurposed into a center forward. I mean, he's pretty tall. He can clearly head the ball.
0: He scored as many goals in the World Cup as he did in Serie A this year.
1: Yeah,
0: and he's also makes the World Cup fun, because that's the kind of guy I'm fairly certain if you just went around and asked random people who claimed to be hardcore what club was his, almost none of them. I couldn't have told you who it was.
1: Atalanta.
0: Did you know who it was?
1: Atalanta.
0: Of course Lars did. Did you, Andy?
2: No.
1: He's a very Atalanta. Okay, we're getting deep into the soccer weeds, but Atalanta is a club in Italy. They're from a small town outside of Milan. And they're one of their whole like shticks, the thing that made them really successful the last couple of years.
0: They have Chick-fil-A there?
1: They really look for talented players who have just kind of lost their way a little bit, like good players who just haven't quite gotten to where their talent suggests they should.
0: Yeah.
1: So like Ademola Lookman kind of rehabilitated himself there. Like, it's kind of something they've done quite purposefully. And the Kettler is very much fitting into that mold. Well,
2: I was going to say, when it was 1-0 before that goal happened, Belgium looked like the U.S., right? In the Belgium game.
0: Yes.
2: Bad passing.
1: Freaking out a little bit.
2: I think one of every four passes was errant. And I thought Spain, like, okay, now this is going to be the Spain that we were expecting.
0: But I also think it needs to be pointed out that Belgium came into this game not only missing Onana, who is now out with the knee injury long term, but Tielemans had to be pulled from the game because he got hurt in warmups. Mm. So now they're down a lot, which means what I don't know, is that the reason why De Bruyne started today was because they had to redo the lineup, or was De Bruyne going to start no matter what?
1: I couldn't answer that for you, but it certainly was. I think it's Van Aken who came in for Tielemans.
0: But I didn't know if maybe part of that change also was like, now we need some senior, some real veteran experience in there if we're not going to have at least Tielemans in there.
1: Yeah, so, he started anyway.
0: He did start.
2: The goal came out of nowhere. That tying goal came out of nowhere. Like, it was the least expected goal I've seen in a game in a long time. But then you'd expect Spain to overcome this thing, and they start reverting to the Spain. I know, Lars, you shouldn't talk about World Cup's past. But Spain very often gets to this point in the World Cup and really disappoints because they can't pull this game out. But they did today.
0: Spain didn't look all that interested until the game took a weird, like, it shifted into another gear when Belgium made the sub that included Lukaku and Witzel and somebody else. And then the game suddenly just kind of shifted into a new gear. It was 1-1 at that point.
2: Yeah.
0: But definitely before Belgium scored, it was like Spain just feels like they're just kind of floating through this as much as...
1: Well, they do the Spain thing of just passing, passing, passing. And they just like, it's like they assume the chance will always come. But sometimes you have to do something to make the chance come. And I think the goal they got was a little bit lucky. Like, I mean,
2: the second?
1: Yeah, the second one is kind of a
2: extremely
1: hopeful,
2: lucky.
1: Like a hopeful shot that the goalkeeper spills. I thought the immediate close-up on Courtois, because Courtois had to go off. I've kind of not done this in order. The star goalkeeper for Belgium had to go off with an injury, was replaced with Senna Lammens of your Manchester United, Peter.
0: This is the only reason why we're talking about this.
1: No, it's not. Who then makes a mistake. He spills a pretty easy shot that he certainly shouldn't have spilled out right in front of him, and Spain score from the rebound. Cue the producer, which I thought was cruel, but it's good journalism, I guess, immediately cutting to the goalkeeper on the bench who had to come off with an injury, who's very good and who would never have spilled that shot, looking frustrated.
0: Yeah, it was weird, and I felt terrible for Lammens, who never spills.
1: I don't think he's done that for United.
0: He's let in some soft goals for United in his debut season, but by and large, he was an absolute revelation and a significant improvement over his predecessor. But I don't ever remember him spilling shots like that, especially with Mikel Merino, who's just licking his chops, waiting for a free ball in the box. Mikel Merino, again, coming into a game late for Spain and winning it for them.
2: Well, being at the right place at the right time.
0: Yes, it just is a weird... I mean, he did it for Arsenal how many times this year? It's ridiculous.
2: Were you secretly, like, thinking, man, this is going ETs and it could go PKs now and Spain's going to bow? Let me just... Spain won the World Cup in 2010. How many other semifinals have they gotten to other than that World Cup? This is Spain. I'll tell you now, zero. This is the first one. This is the first semifinal they've ever gotten to other than the one when they won. You wouldn't believe that from Spain.
1: Sure.
2: I mean, Spain's one of the big ones, right?
1: Yeah.
2: So
1: we've had this conversation before times on air, but
2: no, good on that. What I'm saying is good on them. Now they advanced, they overcame that and now they're in the semis and it sets up, you know, a huge game.
0: I was enjoying the Lamine Yamal Dooku battle that was going on between the boat back and forth between the two of them. Yeah. That was a lot of fun.
1: Yamal still isn't where he should be. He wasn't bad in this game, but he's still like finding his way to form. He's not, everything isn't coming off for him. Thought he was a little greedy today. He took more shots than he usually did.
0: He's not scored.
1: He took 6 shots in this game, and I wonder if that's the young man feeling quite a lot of responsibility to be the guy who does it.
0: Or, alternatively, is it him looking up and seeing all the quote-unquote superstars on the score sheet, not with just 1 or 2, but with 6, 5, whatever, and he's got nothing so far.
2: Yeah, but he's... don't know. He was hurt. He's just
1: I don't think that
2: hasn't seen minutes.
0: You don't think he sees himself that way?
1: So, it's a team sport. Yeah. It's, you know, I think an American might think that way.
0: You just said he was being selfish today. That's why.
1: He was being selfish because I think he feels the responsibility. I think he feels that I'm the one who's supposed to make the difference here. So I don't think he compares himself to the other guys when he's at the start of the tournament.
2: And this is for Lars. I felt like his one-on-ones are his thing, right? Mm. And I felt he wasn't being successful with the one-on-ones. No, so maybe this is why he's like, okay, that's not working. I have to try something else.
1: I think he's a little rusty. Mm. I think he's a little rusty. And there needs to be someone else who's doing stuff for Spain. You know, I think as good as Yamal is, you're asking an 18-year-old to be the difference maker for a team that's looking to win the World Cup. You need a little bit more from Dani Olmo. You need a little bit more from Williams when he comes on. You need more from Alex Baena. But at the end of the day, they did get the job done. And as we said, whoever stops Spain, it's not going to be a mid-ranking European team. I think they're very comfortable playing those types of opponents.
0: Well, Spain now, I mean, the crazy part about the Belgian goal is that's the first goal they've given up the entire tournament, which is pretty remarkable.
2: Yep.
0: They outshot the Belgians 8-2 on target. It was total 17-5. Belgium only had 11 touches in the Spain box, where Spain had 40 of those. And even in the opposition half, it was 373-102. So you could tell the game was going one direction for a very large portion of it. And I think if Belgium had somehow figured out a way to win this game, we would have really been unhappy with Spain for letting this one go.
1: Well, I mean, for Spain, looking at history, as Andy likes to do, I think the last two World Cups, they went out in Qatar after just not being able to break down Morocco. They were super defensive. They sat in a bus. They just couldn't find the opening. They passed forever. Couldn't get there. Went out in 2018 against Russia in kind of the same way. It was 1-1 against Russia. Another game where they have just a spectacular amount of possession, but just couldn't open them up enough, and then they lost the penalties in the end.
2: But I think that comes with the territory when you play that style. If you can't break that, right?
1: Yeah, it's the post-Pep history, I guess, of Spain. Yeah. They were a different team. They didn't have this style before that. I think there's a risk of that, but it's still not. But it nearly happened here. Like, it could have happened here.
2: That's what I was trying to say. Is that I was expecting it to happen again, but this is maybe a different team because they did score that. They found a way, and they are in the semis. And so I was only trying to show history in the context of they did something different this time. So maybe it is a different Spain.
0: Well, it means Spain moves on and will come back here to Dallas, and we will see them play France. Let's take a sweet little peek of that next on World Cup Kick Around.
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22: A better life with Dr. Sanjay Gupta.
23: By age 35, two-thirds of American men will experience some degree of noticeable hair loss. And by age 50, about 85% of men will have significantly thinning hair. That's according to the American Hair Loss Association. Now, one dermatologist explained that hair loss can either be genetic or it can be triggered by stress, illness, surgery, medications, major life events. No matter the cause, a lot of men, understandably, are frustrated by hair loss because it seems like a loss of control. You can take great care of your scalp by all sorts of expensive lotions and potions, but that might not matter. There are some tried and true medications that might work, like minoxidil or finasteride. But another solution is just shaving it off, and I've heard more and more how liberating this can be for a lot of guys. That's the ultimate control of their appearance. I'm Dr. Sanjay Gupta, helping you live a better life.
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0: So, I forgot to mention in the conversation about the Belgian-Spain thing. Have you guys seen the brouhaha about Courtois and the Belgian coach?
1: The old one.
0: No, the current Belgian coach and okay. Courtois.
1: Yeah.
0: You know, so the story goes that Courtois had to come out injured, but apparently he told the coach or told the staff that he had pain in his thigh, but his only concern was taking goal kicks, and he wanted to stay in the game.
1: Oh, okay.
0: So his comment was, it was the coach's decision.
1: Okay.
0: It's, you know, I had to do what he wanted to do.
1: No.
0: So he's kind of thrown Rudy Garcia under the bus and wow. in a kind of maybe an unintended way or a passive aggressive way. I don't know.
2: It was neither unintended nor passive aggressive. It was very direct.
1: But he has history because he didn't want to play for the previous coach.
0: Oh, really?
1: Yeah. He left the national team for a while. So he's not an easy person.
2: Yeah, Martinez, right?
1: No, it was
2: The guy after
1: Domenico
2: Martinez?
1: Domenico Tedesco. You forget that he was there.
2: Yeah.
0: Courtois, not an easy guy to get along with?
1: Well, that's not... I mean, you know, I think if you quit the national team because you don't get along with the coach... I don't know, there's something about quitting the national team for a dispute that's got to be pretty feisty.
2: It was because he was stripped of the captaincy. Mm-hmm. Wasn't that it with Belgium? Was that
1: it? Yeah, but I think, again, that's a... Yeah, quitting the national team because you don't get the
2: captaincy. No, but I'm saying that,
1: I know,
2: the
1: I'm
2: reason
1: just saying
2: he gave.
1: That says something about what kind of person
2: you are.
0: Interesting. Well, it's unfortunate because obviously it turned to Lamens spilling the ball. There's no way Courtois drops that ball, is there? No, there's no way. Now, the other thing we didn't even comment, and I think this deserves at least a comment. Did we find, was that the last moment we see Kevin De Bruyne play for Belgium?
2: I'm thinking the Euros.
1: He's 35.
2: Yeah.
1: You know, he's not as old. I mean, he moves like a guy who's got some few pains. Two more years to play at the Euros?
0: Am I correct in saying they did not win a game in the World Cup that he started?
1: Maybe. I mean,
0: when they came back against Senegal, they subbed him out.
1: Yeah, but they're not going to not call him up. He's Kevin De Bruyne.
0: I know, but I'm just wondering if he will end it. Like, will he decide not to play anymore?
1: I think the Euros in 2 years. It depends how much pain is in. I don't know.
0: Okay. All right. Didn't mean to ask an interesting question.
1: Okay.
0: Spain-France now is happening here in Dallas on Tuesday at 2. Because I thought this was this was the other thing that changed the game today, was when Nikos Williams came on, because suddenly now they had this extra threat on the field. Do we think he's healthy enough to start for Spain in the next game?
2: Start both of the kids now? Just throw them out there?
0: Throw out the double? Because you're going to have all your guns to beat France. Can we not agree with that, Lars?
1: They probably do. Again, fitness-wise, he has a few days to figure this stuff out. Maybe... I think against France, it'll be extra... I mean, I'm going slightly against what I was just saying in the previous segment. I think against France, keeping possession is going to be even more important. And maybe it becomes the one game where you might consider not starting both the dribbly guys.
2: So you can do the lateral and back passing?
1: Yeah, because I think the horseshoe of doom, at least Mbappe's not running at you.
2: Yeah,
1: I mean,
2: so...
1: this is the one game where actually the horseshoe of doom is a good state to be in.
2: They set the record for most minutes... without conceding, right, in World Cup history.
1: Mm.
2: A lot of that has to do because they just keep the ball, right? The other team just doesn't have the ball. And so, but then as I started to think about this game, it's one thing to just keep the ball against teams. It's another thing to do it against France.
0: Right.
2: I mean, they're pretty good.
1: They are. And it's such a wild situation of the French front three that the third best player is the current Ballon d'Or holder. Which is kind of
2: he's not very good, man. You got another two guys.
1: That's quite a thing. Now, I'm not a big Ballon d'Or guy. It's a popularity contest. It doesn't really mean anything about how good you are, but it's still like it's a considerable honor. He is the third best player in that attack. Dembele is, and I don't think there's any defending against those guys. I think if you give them chances, they will score. Like, I don't think you can realistically stop them. I don't think there's certainly not a team in this tournament who's keep the ball away from them is the way.
2: Yeah, I know. I agree. I agree. I just don't know if it's, I mean, it's one thing to do it against mere mortal team, but it's another thing to do it against France.
0: Yeah, because the question is, is Spain's defensive record purely a byproduct of keeping the ball, or are they actually good at defending?
2: Defense. Yeah, that's
0: so that's what I'm.
2: Yeah, we were trying to figure that out.
0: I don't know. That is that'll make for an interesting matchup.
2: It is. We all picked. I mean, obvious. I think most people, 80% of the people doing brackets, probably picked this as a semi on this side of the bracket, right? I mean,
0: we've been dreaming of the real final.
2: Exactly. It's they were the top two favorites heading into the tournament. The odds favorites. So here we are. It's in Dallas. It's a huge game, and I hope sometimes these games, like, you have such high expectations. And then,
0: and then
2: it's not what you wanted it to be, right? But I hate to think that. I think that there's so much, like Lars says, star power on France side on their offense.
0: Okay,
2: side.
0: let's work through this. Oh, go ahead. What were you going to say, Lars?
1: No, you go.
0: I was going to say, well, let's just walk through the potential outcomes. Yeah. Is there any world where we see a Spain blowing France out?
1: No.
0: Okay. Do we see a very low scoring, maybe no scoring thing between the two of them that goes to PKs?
1: I think that's more plausible.
0: Than a blowout.
1: Yes.
0: But is France blowing Spain out by three or more goals plausible?
2: I don't think so. I don't think they would, because Spain will keep the ball enough that the opportunities are going to be diminished.
1: I kind of think that, but then again, if France score an early goal and Spain have to try to take more risks and you get Mbappe running at you on the counter, and then it could get really bad.
0: So for the neutral in this, the best outcome is Spain scoring early and really forcing...
1: Either side scoring early. Someone scoring early so that the game opens up, because it might just stay like a little bit tepid and calm and patient.
2: Where then you look up and it's 0-0 and it's the 75th minute.
1: There's been a little bit of a trend towards that starting to happen now in this tournament. We've had... actually, three consecutive games now that have been a little bit cagey in nature. These may be something to do with the players and the matchups and the stuff, but it is something that can happen when you get to this stage of the tournament. Switzerland-Colombia was not a great watch for the neutral.
2: Yeah.
1: France-Morocco wasn't the best game either, though, of course, France are always fun to watch because they're so good. But and then this game was kind of Spain passing the ball around a lot and Belgium not doing a whole lot. They're getting a little bit the sort of wild, unhinged, crazy games that we had earlier in the tournament. We've had a few ones that haven't been like that.
0: Is there anything to the idea that Spain played its three games twice in L.A., once in Dallas, meaning climate-friendly or climate-controlled, and France played their three games in New York, Philly, and Boston in some serious...
2: And their fourth and fifth game. I'm
0: talking about their three knockout games.
2: Because their first round games too.
0: Right. Yeah. So
1: I think that is a very good point. And I saw someone I follow who's an analytical person make the point on the social media today that he likes Spain to win the tournament just because they're the team that can win without using too much energy.
0: Interesting. Right?
2: Very good point.
1: They are able to rest with the ball an awful lot. Mm-hmm. The rest defense, just keeping the ball, you're not expending a ton of energy chasing it, and it's not always great to watch from the sofa, but it is effective, and I think with the conditions being what they are, that could be an advantage for them.
2: All right, in six matches... France has 16 goals, 4-2 against.
1: Yep, that's...
2: which is pretty stout.
1: That's certainly stats. And, you know, there's been a few games where you just kind of feel they're not even in top gear here.
2: Yeah.
1: They're just kind of doing
2: so
1: enough.
2: So maybe that's their way of, doing what Spain does just organically because of the way they play, but...
1: Interestingly, so I was waiting. I was still... If you're looking for weaknesses in the French team, I maintain that their left flank defensively is not mega strong. It's possible that was the reason they started Désiré Doué over Barcola against Morocco, because Doué is quite a diligent worker off the ball. But I think if there's any kind of semblance of a weakness in this group, I think it's down their left, down your right as you
2: and
1: attack.
2: That's Yamal's
1: and of course,
2: side, right?
1: Is Lamine Yamal's side, yeah. So this is the sort of the game of destiny. Yamal came into the season, into the tournament with a slight injury. Hasn't quite looked himself. I know he's very young. We shouldn't put too much pressure on him. But this would be if he's going to turn up and have a season and tournament defining performance, this would be it.
0: Well, it is on Tuesday, and we can all keep our fingers crossed. It's the cracker of a game we've all hoped and thought it would be. Spain-France here in Dallas as the World Cup semifinal on this side of the bracket is now set. When we come back, Andy has a thought he would like to share with everybody, and we will let him share it next on World Cup Kickaround.
11: And they're all looking at each other like, you got this, right?
25: Team America gets waffled by Belgium.
11: again.
12: I think
0: what
12: leaving
0: a disaster that was.
11: Yeah, it was.
12: We weren't in the game, really.
11: Well, that pretty much sucked the life out of our World Cup fun.
0: But at 2-1 last night, I had no expectations that anything was going to happen in the U.S.'s favor.
11: The second goal killed me. Mm-hmm. You know what? The first goal killed me. Just about every goal was...
0: You mean
11: was...
0: when three guys stood around and watched the ball land in the middle of them?
11: Yes.
0: And let them score?
11: From the station that says one kidney is enough to get into the semifinal at Jerry World. 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

0: Bottom of the first, Brandon Nimmo with an RBI double, followed by a Jake Berger RBI groundout. They still lead 2-0, I believe, here in the bottom of the third. We got Diamond Talk here afterwards with Sean Bass and Michael Dixon. Merez Johnson Jr. made his Mavs Summer League debut last night, impressing with 27 points, 8 rebounds, 3 steals, and 2 blocks. Johnson after the game:
1: I feel like I could beat the whole game. I don't know. I just kept playing hard. Things started going my way. That's how the game goes. You have some lows and have some highs. You got to stay steady. Let it come to you.
0: And Shohei Ohtani is being scratched from his start tonight for the Dodgers as he deals with continued irritation in his left knee. In turn, that means he's also pulling out of the All-Star game next week. He's expected to avoid surgery on it, though, and receive injections instead. That is the Ticket Ticker. I'm Jay King on Sports Radio 96.7 and 1310. 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
4: Did Elf sit in this chair?
0: Yes.
5: That answers it.
4: Why?
5: Because it smells like Elf's cologne over here.
4: Okay.
6: Shots fired.
4: No, that's a famous thing here, that Elf is the most cologned man on the Ticket.
0: You can smell him before he walks in a room.
4: Yeah.
0: And that's a compliment.
7: Is it?
0: In a way.
6: Well, it's like
0: a Ticket backhanded compliment.
7: I don't know. I'm asking Jay.
4: Oh. Yeah.
0: That's what they say. I'm not saying I said that. That's what I've heard.
4: I'd like to have my own fragrance.
8: You guys want all this for the podcast?
4: Yeah.
8: Okay.
4: Why not?
0: Top content.
7: More good music from J-Bone.
4: You're a producer. You do whatever you think is right.
6: We've done well with the music. I can't believe that the intro music for the last segment was left unremarked on.
7: Peter was having none of it.
4: Then say something.
6: The moment's gone now.
4: What is it? Would you want to go back? Just play it again. Is this it from before?
6: I mean, so what this is, for people who aren't aware, Erling Haaland, when he was a teenager, made an incredibly bad rap video with some friends, in the way that kids do. Now, Erling Haaland, being kind of awesome, has decided to not delete that, so that is still on the YouTube. Which is him and a couple other young footballers. They were bored at a youth international camp. I have a feeling they made this in Latvia or something. I didn't get tracked down.
7: Latvia?
6: I believe I tracked down where this was for the book.
7: Random country.
6: Anyway, it's him and
7: Europe.
6: A couple of other players who made this. This is young Erling right now. Incredibly.
7: In Latvia.
6: I think it's in Latvia. One of these, but Poland. I think it was Poland. Anyway, it was Poland. This was kind of a tribute to a Norwegian music producer DJ called Kygo, who is very popular for people who like that kind of music. Uh-huh. And Kygo now said that he would remix their song and make like an updated one that's not horrendous based on what they made when they were kids, if Erling Haaland scored at the World Cup. And he kept his word, so he's remixed it, and he's put it out there, and it is now number one on Norwegian Spotify.
4: Do we have a copy of it?
6: So I will find this. Erling Haaland, not only is he scoring, he is now the top artist on Norwegian Spotify with the remix of the rap he made.
7: That was going to be the segment tomorrow that we were, like,
6: I'm more than happy to tell the story again tomorrow.
7: The Haaland stuff.
4: Okay, we'll
7: show planning on air here. That's nice.
6: See, this is the remix one.
7: Maybe we just make this the Haaland.
6: That's done by an actual professional, super successful record producer man. So he's taken the absolute nonsense Teenage Haaland and his friends did and made something that sounds like an actual track. And it is now the top song on Norwegian Spotify.
4: What are they rapping about?
6: Listen, for tomorrow, I'll have the translation for you.
4: Okay. Yeah. Because I got to say, the video, when Lars showed it to me, it is really humanizing.
6: Yes.
4: Because it's the most teenage boy anywhere in the world thing you'd possibly imagine. They're climbing around in parks and jungle gyms. Yes. It's great.
0: This is something you make in high school, like, for a junior year project.
6: Yes. And I cannot stress how awesome I think it is that he's decided to just not have it taken down. Because surely that's what you do. Like, they made this as a laugh and put it out. But then the second you become a full-time pro and your career starts going somewhere, you maybe go, oh, let's take that video down. Maybe people shouldn't see me goofing around. But Holland is Holland. He owns who he is.
4: Andy, would you like to reserve your observation topic for tomorrow?
7: Yeah, maybe we just make this the Holland topic.
4: So I was going to... Now I'm dying to know, did Andy ever do anything like this when he was a teenager? Did you ever get into performing music?
7: I was a video guy. I was a film guy.
4: Oh.
7: Yeah. So yeah.
4: Is there an original Andy film?
7: There's probably camcorder stuff. I was a radio TV film major heading into college, so you know you can imagine like the
4: can only imagine
7: high school
4: what a
7: years.
4: Young yeah. Andy Swift video or film.
7: We had the
4: was
7: camcorder,
4: like.
7: Man. Remember those camcorders, the handheld camcorders?
4: Is there like a welcome Meet the Fablemans kind of story behind it? Like do you have that?
7: I don't know, man. It's all on VHS. One day we'll bust it out. Do you know where to digitize VHS?
4: Oh, there's tons of places.
7: Were you a music guy? What did you do?
4: I was in band. I was in high school band.
7: Oh, so yeah, you were a band.
4: I was a drummer, yeah. Yeah. I was in a terrible band.
9: Of course you were.
4: Yeah.
6: Well, you know my dark secrets, Peter.
4: Oh, that's right.
6: Yeah, I played brass instruments. Yeah. I was in the...
4: Did you know this?
6: Yeah.
7: Does he know?
6: I played in brass bands when I was young, yeah. I have participated in the elite section of the Norwegian Brass Band Championship with the band I was with.
7: So we could form a band between you and him? Yeah.
4: Yeah. Tell Andy what instrument you play.
6: I play the euphonium, I play the baritone, I can play a trombone, I can just about make noises with a tuba, but not convincingly.
7: he should meet Killer.
4: I was going to pair him with a guy that works here, Killer, you've not met yet, who also has a big beard like you. He is a well-practiced tuba player.
6: Oh, cool. Hey. That is, so this is a big thing in my family. My sister has won the Norwegian championship multiple times with two different bands and has competed in the European championship. So I'm sort of the black sheep.
4: I was going to say.
6: I had one year in the elite section and we got relegated. So like I didn't quite get to those
7: heights. I think you should reach out to Erlen Holland and say, look, this is my background. I'm just letting you know. Let's do something. You know, let's collaborate.
4: It is funny. I was thinking about this before the tournament. I'm like, which of the famous soccer superstars that aren't American, which one is really going to blow up over here? Over the course of the World Cup.
7: This is pre-World Cup.
4: Pre-World Cup. Okay. This is what I'm wondering. Is it going to be Mbappe or the kid?
7: Messi.
4: Or is it, Messi's already here.
7: No.
4: So, but I did think if he scored goals and he was just himself in the tournament, it would always be Holland because he's just this, he's such a interesting looking human. Yeah.
7: And he's at that age too.
4: You know what else it is? He also fits the stereotype of an American athlete.
6: Mm. Oh, really?
4: In terms of his build. Okay. Like, he's got that triangle frame and the whole build. Like, he's like he'd be an American linebacker easy in American football.
6: So I did, this morning, you guys know this already, I did 8 different interviews for BBC local radio stations.
7: Press junket.
6: They they lined up a press junket for me. I jumped on the team's call. Yeah.
7: And next.
6: 8 consecutive interviews with various BBC local radio
7: Most
6: stations.
7: Of the same questions,
4: yes,
7: over and over.
6: But I struck on something answering the same questions over and over. I kind of stumbled upon a way of phrasing Holland's popularity that I hadn't thought about before either, which was he has a combination of, on the one hand, having seemingly superhuman qualities. Like, he's tall, he's strong, he has this timing thing going on. He seems like a kind of superhero when he's on the pitch. But when you watch him live, he seems like he's like a different category of human to everyone else on the pitch.
7: Like 100%. A goofy teenager,
6: That's the yin and the yang. So the superhuman thing is the strength and the speed and all of that. Like, he looks like a superhero. The other side is, he is the most human person in terms of how relatable he is, because he never hides his feelings on the pitch. He's very upfront about this stuff. He's doing a lot of goofy stuff on social media now, which isn't, like, he is... a combination of being almost superhuman on one side, but also being extremely human on the other.
4: Like regular dude.
6: I think that's what, like, people latch onto. Yeah. I think that's why all the memes work so well. I think that's why his social media channels are really blowing up now, because his Snapchat is wild.
7: For sure, relatability.
6: He's incredibly weird on Snapchat,
7: which is relatable,
6: funny.
7: Though, for...
6: And this isn't stage managed.
4: Snapchat is still a thing?
6: Oh, yeah, and Erling is
4: big
6: killing
4: time.
6: It on there.
4: I had no idea.
7: Oh, and you this showed is, him, and, Jay.
4: But,
7: Big time, boomer.
4: Come on. Andy, I don't know if you'll remember this, but after Lars and I first started going back and forth and he had been on the kick around a few times, Lars shared with me, and I think he was still at Dortmund at this point. Yes, he was.
9: Yes, oh, that's so good.
4: So when Haaland was still at Dortmund, they put out this video of him being interviewed by the team yoga instructor.
6: Not interviewed. They made an exercise video. I think it was during lockdown. Everyone was like trying to.
4: Yes.
6: Or maybe he did a home exercise video with a German fitness influencer, who is quite attractive.
4: No. Hold on. She was so hot.
6: Okay. Yeah, Andy. You're gonna
4: unbelievably hot.
7: And he wasn't paying attention
6: to
7: that.
6: No, he was really awkward in a way that I thought was very relatable. He was clearly not like he wasn't the suave superstar in that setting.
4: I hope this
6: was,
4: is still on the internet.
6: It must
4: somewhere.
6: Be. It must be. And his gawkiness is
7: was
6: tangible.
7: He nervous because of?
6: I think so. Yeah. He seems slightly put off.
7: See,
6: by
7: relatable.
4: 100%.
7: So relatable, man.
6: It's that, and I think that's the sweet spot between him. I mean, I just sent you the link in our little WhatsApp group. The Norwegian national team have put out a video from training down in Miami of him doing some finishing training and smashing some inflatable defenders. Ooh. And just really rampaging around the practice ground and just behaving again like a big kid. So it is this combination of it's the goals and it's the muscles and it's the speed, all this. But it is, he is also a big kid in a way that's pretty goofy and relatable.
7: Yeah.
6: And I think that, like, if you compare to Mbappe, who's also had an incredible tournament and is a very handsome guy and is a very sort of polished superstar, I don't think you get the same sense of like his personality in the way you get with Erling.
4: Yeah, I think he is the big star to come out of this tournament, 100%.
7: So far it's been. I mean, from the non-soccer hardcore fan perspective.
4: Like the Good Morning America kind of focus.
7: There's
4: kind
7: no
4: of
7: doubt it's him.
4: Are you aware, Lars, that Americans have become obsessed with his 6,000 calories a day diet? Seen this story.
6: He likes his meat.
7: Whoa, I like that one.
4: Oh, have you not heard this?
7: No, but I like this diet. Yeah. Tell me more about this diet.
4: Just go turn
6: well, he's
4: the
6: always
4: news.
6: Been big on eating a lot of meat, but making sure he knows where the meat is coming from and getting it from a local farm in Manchester and things like this. He eats a fair bit of offal, like he doesn't mind a heart
4: of
6: and
4: what?
6: A liver.
7: Offal.
4: What's that?
7: Organs.
4: Oh.
6: Yeah, he doesn't mind some organ meat. He'll get stuck in a heart and a liver and this sort of thing if it's on the menu. Yeah,
4: I dig it. Lars, before we go, we have a tweet from a good P1. Okay. At black underscore bile.
6: Okay.
7: Ooh.
4: That's his handle.
6: Okay.
4: It's Mark. Oh, he says, we need to hear where Lars stands on the non-rowing Norway fan getting his 15 minutes of fame today.
6: I saw that. There was this one dude who didn't want to row, and they turned it into a thing.
7: Because the Vikings sailed, is what he said. They didn't row. His thing is, the Vikings sailed.
6: It's ahistorical. They didn't row.
7: We did not row. No. I will not row.
4: It's Norwegian Karen.
6: Okay.
7: Yes. It's what's Karen in Norwegian, the name?
6: We don't have an equivalent, but I know exactly what you mean.
7: Yeah.
6: Listen, I think someone actually commented that this one dude who doesn't want to row is like the most Lars Sivertsen thing ever. And that's not entirely wrong. I'm also someone who doesn't naturally join into these sort of communal festive activities. But I think with this thing, even I would have to get involved.
7: That's what I was going to ask.
6: So
7: but
6: big,
7: you've,
6: so harmless.
7: You've got to, like, you have got to have come around and how, I don't know, fun it's been with.
6: What was
7: right,
6: this sort of
7: that,
6: dance
7: the craze
6: everyone did for a while during the.
4: Macarena?
6: Well, I definitely didn't do the
4: Trump
6: macarena.
4: Dance?
6: No one does that, except ironically.
7: I'm talking specifically
6: or to taunt the Americans, obviously, if you're Belgian.
7: About the rowing, how that caught on, how the American fans have, like, completely embraced it. That's kind of neat, right?
6: Yeah, no, I think it's completely harmless and sweet. I don't fully understand why.
7: I think that was sarcastic.
6: I don't know.
7: I think. Yeah.
4: Well, he didn't want to do it.
7: I think, yeah.
4: Like, I tried to get him to do it at the stadium,
7: yeah,
4: and
7: no,
4: he didn't, because there were no other rowers near us.
7: Right.
4: He didn't want to do it.
7: Yeah.
4: And I got it. I understand. Okay.
7: All right.
4: Very good. We're done.
7: Let's row out of here.
10: I want to give the answer.
6: It's happened again. This has been
7: an unusually
6: chaotic show.
7: Do you know what longest active means? Like current, right? So which team has the longest
4: English
7: active?
4: English is my first language.
7: You didn't understand like what active meant.
4: Well, I asked if it went all the way back to 1930.
7: So you don't understand what active means.
4: Yes, I do.
6: Do you think anyone has a stretch going back to 1930?
7: Yeah, that would mean every World Cup.
4: I was seeing if he would answer the question to see if it was.
7: It's an easy answer because you have a few choices. You have to France, Spain, England, and Argentina basically to choose from because they have an active quarterfinal streak. So, Lars, which one do you choose out of those four?
6: Difficult, isn't it?
7: And then, Peter, which one do you choose? Lars, what are you looking up on your computer? Oh, you're not. Okay.
6: Come on.
7: Peter? No.
4: Acting a semifinal streak?
7: Huh?
4: Semifinal or quarterfinals?
7: Quarterfinals. Longest active streak of making the quarterfinals in the World Cup. And it's got to be one of the teams in the quarterfinals.
6: Clearly. Thank you for that clarification.
7: And it wouldn't be Switzerland. It wouldn't be Norway. It wouldn't be Belgium. Well, they're out. Well, no, I'll say
4: the Argentina.
7: Argentina. And you, Lars?
6: It can't be France, because we just saw that documentary.
4: That's exactly what I was thinking.
6: It can't be Spain, because they've messed up.
4: I thought that, too.
6: Argentina have messed up. Definitely I run out of time there.
7: So you'll guess.
4: Oh, yeah, that's right. Argentina did screw up.
6: Yeah.
7: All right.
6: Can't be Belgium. Is that England? Does it have to be England?
7: So England and Argentina?
6: Maybe it's Argentina. Oh, no.
7: It's France.
6: Is it France?
7: Four.
6: All right. So no one's done it since the bus.
7: Yes.
6: No one's been consistent.
7: Yes.
6: Okay. Very good. That's
7: all
6: a
7: the
6: good
7: others
6: question. I got it wrong, but I approve of the question.
7: You had four options.
6: It's just because we just saw the documentary.
7: I know. Four. That was...
4: The documentary is what threw me. That's why I didn't pick it. France is what came to my mind, and I thought I just watched the bus.
7: And I was like, if they go back and think about the doc, they're not going to get it.
4: Guys.
7: Boom!
4: Not to beat a dead horse, but if you have not watched the bus on Netflix, go do it tonight. It is so good. Covers the France 2010 implosion, and it's the most ridiculous thing I've seen in quite some time. Lars was the one that introduced me to it.
7: Mm. Wasn't it Lars?
4: Yeah, it was Lars. All right, very good. Today is Friday. Tomorrow is Saturday. That means we are back in our natural habitat of 2 to 4 for a two-hour kick around, previewing tomorrow's doubleheader of quarterfinal fun. Thank you to Mr. Dixon for producing. Thank you to Jay for all that hair. And thank you, P1s. We love you. Talk to you tomorrow at 2 o'clock on The Ticket.
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28: For years, we've been talking about both the positive and negative effects of being on social media. And I would say, by and large, for older adults, social media is net positive. Not all positive, but net positive. Helps them keep in touch with friends and stay social. But for younger people, social media use, especially heavy use, tends to be net negative. In fact, according to this year's World Happiness Report, youth who use social media more than 5 hours a day reported a lower level of well-being. And researchers who study this sort of thing found that many teens wish these platforms didn't even exist, and yet they can't seem to stop using them. Experts we talked to largely suggested two things. Ideally, along with your friend group, take some time offline. Also, try to recurate your algorithm so it shows you posts that'll make you feel good. I'm Dr. Sanjay Gupta, helping you live a better life.
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15: 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Rangers take the series over the Halos last night in walk-off fashion thanks to a returning Wyatt Langford. Langford is back in left field tonight, and the Rangers still lead 2-0 here in the fourth inning. We got Diamond Talk here after the last out. Victor Wembanyama will be a Spur for a little while longer as the Frenchman and San Antonio agreed to a 5-year extension worth $252 million. That fifth season includes a player option. It's the third largest rookie extension in NBA history behind Cade Cunningham and Evan Mobley. In World Cup today, we know now who will be facing Mbappe in France on Tuesday night, as this afternoon Spain eliminated Belgium as they got revenge for us Americans with a 2-1 win. It was a tie game going into the 88th minute, but Spain capitalized off Belgium having to replace their goalie due to an injury. 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
15: Well, what up? Welcome back there, all my Friday night P1s. Good evening, and step inside to a brand new edition of the Ticket Top 10. As I put the final finishing touches on our broadcasting week, let's decompress a little from soccer and celebrate the start of the weekend before Diamond Talk takes over. I'm your host and curator, Jay King, back for one more show this week, chilling out here inside the Ticket Studios. And if you're not familiar with how this works, we're going to go backwards from 10 and find all the best moments of the day created today over these airwaves. Coming up tonight, back on this morning for the final day of work in progress in for the Musers, they look back at the impressive, unofficial debut of Merez Johnson Jr., and they see how the NBA is putting a halt to the Kawhi Leonard trade. On the world's most dangerous midday show, Donovan Lewis and Matt McLaren attempt to give their interview with Big 12 commissioner Brett Yormark another go, and they'll see what Jake Ferguson's ceiling is this upcoming season with the Cowboys. This afternoon with Sean Bass and Michael Dixon in the Sweet Spot, they look back at Wyatt Langford's walk-off win against the Angels last night, and then see who took home second best mess up this week in the NIT break. And on the makeshift Hardline with Lando, Elf, and Rich Phillips, they see how much, on paper at least, the Cowboys' defense has already improved, see what their bucket list of sports games and items are, and then finish up with Friday fun. So, starting off the show the way we do every Friday is head over to Work in Progress, filling in for the Musers, and see who won this morning's emergency break of the week.
0: Candidate number one. And let's just put this on ticket engineering. And I think I'm going to need Tip Sheet to give me a little bit more of a backstory here, because we had the Invasion broadcasting live from Big 12 Media Day, and they had Brett Yormark. Big name. Would love to hear what the commissioner has to say. Of course, these situations, you're going to have some pre-recorded interviews. You take the guys when you can get them, and you spread them out, and that's the magic of radio. Now, the unmagic is whenever something happens as the recording is playing. What exactly was the technical issue here, Tyler?
1: So we're 2 minutes in, we're just rolling, and the computer froze. So I'm thinking it's just that computer, so I run over to the other computer to pull the interview back up. We'll start it from there. That computer is also frozen. So clearly there's a bigger issue here that, you know,
0: something with the network up here of the computers. Whenever something goes wrong, we lose the drops, we lose ability to do stuff. It's a huge pain.
1: And we realized that we had gotten an email maybe 5-10 minutes earlier that some sort of server reboot was happening, and I guess that was to blame.
0: Well, it's good timing to do that right in the middle of the day during the week.
2: Yeah, not at night.
0: So let's hear how the Brett Yormark interview was interrupted.
3: Morning, by 10-12 hours a day.
0: By engineering.
4: Schools that are part of the national conversation year in and year out. And I think you're starting to see that and feel that with our conference. But the parity is great, top to bottom. I think, and I've said it before, last couple of years, I think we're the deepest conference in America. But I do think you're starting.
5: You are listening to Big 12 Commissioner Brett Yormark here on the Ticket. A little technical difficulty as we spent a few days out of Big 12 Media Days and spoke with the commissioner and several others. We got DJ Lagway, several coaches. It was really good as we try and get our interview with Brett Yormark back up and ready to roll, but I'm getting palms up from our board operator. So if Matt McLaren in there could hear me, you want to jump on air here, Matty? Our interview has dropped out, and we're trying
6: all
5: to
6: get
5: right,
6: it back. So there it is. So Brett Yormark is not with us.
7: Well, I don't know exactly what's happening. We have a little technical difficulties.
5: We're working on it.
7: All right. The interview's being played. But yeah, Big 12 Media Days.
6: No, I enjoyed our conversation with him, and that was one of the things, because we kind of knew going into it he was not going to talk at all about the Sorsby situation.
2: Right. I think we got it back.
7: Oh, okay. Wow. Well, let's go back. Right back to Brett Yormark, the commissioner of the Big 12.
4: But I do think you're starting to identify America. But I do think you're starting to identify America.
6: We're gonna have a little problem.
7: Yeah.
6: As you might have figured out, technical issues.
7: Studio wide.
0: What a mess. Oh, my God.
1: So that's when the computer unfroze. I saw that we could play something, and it just was on repeat. What are you going to do?
3: It just went into Bob. It's me. And then nothing worse than the producer slow talking, trying to tell you what's going on.
0: Giving you a little time to adjust and try to figure out whatever. Boy, we had a great time out there in Big 12 Media Day.
3: DJ Lagway was there.
0: Which, I sympathize. It's hilarious when it's not you. Whenever it is you, it's the absolute worst.
3: Look, you guys are more than welcome to pull a page out of the Sweet Spot playbook and play our interview with Kyle Higashioka.
0: That's our go. That's our
3: anytime
0: fallback.
3: Something
1: they
3: drops
1: couldn't
3: out.
1: Play well, interviews,
0: we
1: couldn't
0: play
1: though.
0: Anything.
3: Good yeah. point.
0: Also, a candidate this week, Matt Ham Birmingham.
8: No.
0: Huh. Yes.
8: There's no way.
3: He had a pretty good week.
8: Yeah.
0: Again, narrowing it down, not easy, but this is how we started the week, as we were talking about a get-together that we had as a show, some of our buds, and we were talking pork and beans, which out of context sounds real dumb, but we were flabbergasted that Ham made something called pork and beans, but it was made with ground beef.
3: Yeah.
0: So it was short-circuiting us. And then Ham just has a really weird sentence that goes nowhere and just knocks us off track.
3: Especially if you don't even know what mystery meat's in there. Well, tomorrow it's a sheep. Yeah, we call it chicken.
8: Yeah, sheep mean. Did any of the crew venture out and take place in festivities? Also,
0: conjugate that sentence.
3: Did you say "and also" at the end?
7: Wait, what?
3: Yeah, I was waiting for more to come out of your mouth.
8: It's because I wrote down as an addendum, if anybody wants some pork and beans, I'll bring some.
0: You had to write that down.
1: What kind of English was that?
3: I don't know.
0: You suck. You suck. We go so easy on you. You suck as our newsman. I can't take it anymore.
3: And also,
0: don't even know
3: he just starts looking at us like we're supposed to start talking.
0: Go on. Your turn.
3: Idiot.
0: Your step in this this ballet. Continue, guys.
3: But so is this where we start talking?
0: Yeah, give us something. Done? So the sentence was, did any of the crew venture out and take place in festivities also?
3: Which... the way he said that can make sense. It was the way he was inflecting things that he clearly was starting a new sentence and
8: but
3: stopped.
8: I read ahead and saw that the rest of the sentence was something I just said.
3: So. Because, yeah, he wrote out that he was going to talk about pork and beans and then realized we'd already done that. So he just stopped at the word also and then started looking at us. And we're like, aren't you still talking?
0: All right, candidate number three here, E.A. Azad. As he was filling in some pretty big shoe this week, as he was in Sweet Spot Producer, is that what he was doing? What was he
3: correct.
0: In for?
3: Yeah.
0: Okay, making sure. And we all know and love EA for his personality traits, very confident, sometimes confidently wrong. I think we've all been guilty of that. First one here, as we had major questions about the validity or the accuracy of the Why Today Doesn't Suck info, EA is sticking to his guns here in part one.
9: Is this is fine?
10: This is fine. I realized that I had made the mistakes the last 2 days.
0: Uh-oh.
10: And
0: uh-oh.
10: I went to corrections.
9: What does that mean?
11: Oh, boy.
10: It is now correct now, but EA found out did the wrong math.
11: Oh, boy.
10: The last
11: third
10: two
11: person,
10: days.
11: Huh?
9: Well, I'm
11: third
9: just going to read the
10: no
9: first
10: way!
9: Four words here. And
11: oh, boy.
1: Oh, no.
9: Because you're telling me this is correct, I'm going to say...
10: today is July 7th. Oh, that part is fun, too. I was going through.
9: That's the correct part?
10: Yeah. No, that part is.
2: That's not that correct.
11: No. No.
9: Okay, we'll start with the correct part.
12: I'm not sure that's correct.
9: After.
0: A little tricky there. And then part two, he doubles down on a misspelling of a name on the sheet.
9: The great Jeffrey Tambor, who also was a friend of the show.
12: Hey, now.
11: Have we 82. Forgiven him of his transgressions?
9: Well, maybe this is somebody else because it's spelled Tamobor here.
11: His Arrested Development so good you can just forget all the bad stuff.
9: Man, I feel like you're keeping me on my toes, EA.
2: Only about, which season was the Netflix season? Course.
11: Like the fifth, I think. The last one.
2: Yeah. That one's not any good.
13: Yeah,
2: it's not.
13: Of course.
2: Prior to that, it's genius.
9: Sebastian Manicuso, the comedian. Yeah. 53?
11: Maniscalco.
9: Do you think that's how that's spelled?
11: Manicuso? No, that's incorrect. Can't you just copy and paste from the internet?
9: It's like he's rolling barrels at me as I'm trying to get up to Donkey Kong here. I'm just jumping up and trying to get to the ladder real fast.
10: Actually, I wrote it, spelled it right, Lando, so don't even. I just checked.
9: Manicuso?
11: Maniscalco.
9: You spell it.
10: It's M-A-N... I-S-C-O-C-O.
9: No, that's not how you spelled it. You're already off how you spelled it out here.
11: Oh, man.
9: Right?
11: Quick to blame me, though, right? It's my fault.
13: Oh, my gosh.
0: No, you started it with
11: Unreal.
0: An X.
11: Yeah.
0: That's our guy, though.
11: It's a tough job trying to copy and paste names off the internet.
14: I will vote for that third dude because the man sounded... like compound messed up.
2: EA? We're talking to EA?
11: Yeah, he's talking to EA.
2: All right. Thank you, sir. That is a winner.
16: That is EA's sixth all-time e-break win. He's now only one behind Ham in the all-time standings.
13: Of course.
16: Whoa. Don't miss out on the e-break every Friday morning. It's 7:55, and the Musers are not back on the air on Monday morning starting at 5:30. You got Baldy, Lando, and Deddy instead. Coming up next for the Ticket Top 10, and at number 9, the sweet spot, finally had the Texas Rangers bring them some joy last night with a walk-off win. And they are back on top of the standings of the American League West. And I know the American League is down this year. I know the division's down. But, hey, I'll take it because there's been some pretty low moments this season. Last night was almost an effing disaster because things started out super positive. Nathan Eovaldi looked really good. A lot of swing and miss last night. Struck out 10. Texas able to build up a 6-1 lead. You get a home run from Nimmo, a two-run job from Zeke Duran. It was, times were good. You had Foscue, who's just been crushing left-handed pitching. You know, he takes Reed Detmers deep and 6-1, and you're thinking, okay, you know, Evo's rolling. We'll just have a nice, easy win tonight. But then the seventh inning happens where the Angels score 5 times. Evo runs out of gas. Peyton Gray comes in and just does not have it. He was missing all of his spots. And they get sort of paper cut to death with a bunch of RBI singles. And you look up, it's a 6-6 ball game.
9: Mm-hmm.
16: And you're thinking, this would be maybe not a catastrophic moment, but after losing the previous night 13-1, you sure as hell need to beat the worst team in the American League. And it looks like they were going to just completely squander it.
17: It was going to be a disaster. And I think we were both preparing for a disaster talk after they had given up a 6-1 lead, or they were in the process of giving up a 6-1 lead. And the way it happened, you waste a really good effort from Eovaldi. The catcher's interference kind of changed everything.
16: Sure did.
17: In that seventh inning. And that's what led to the 5-run seventh, in which you went to get Gray. He couldn't get through the inning. So then you go get, I believe, Alexander. You have to use 3 pitchers in that seventh inning when Eovaldi began the frame with 6 really strong innings, only 85 pitches, plenty left in the tank, you would think, to get through 7 towards the bottom of the order. And then, oh, by the way, you're asking Jacob Latz to get perhaps 6 outs at that point. He threw 41 pitches.
16: At least he was super rested. Hasn't pitched in nearly
17: a week. Yeah.
16: And that 8th inning, he was throwing gas, looking great. Only threw 16 pitches in the 8th, and of course, he's no stranger to a multi-inning save.
0: Then the ninth inning happens, and there was, what, a 10-pitch walk mixed in there. And
17: two on, two out?
0: Yeah, you had to go get Cole Wynn out of the bullpen, which hasn't been a great proposition this year, but he gets the final out. And we were just praying this did not go to extra innings. And I just love the way the ninth inning shook out, because you had Alejandro Osuna, who was hitting out of the nine hole. He's been super scrappy. He's not going to slug, but he'll get on base on you. And he hits a single up the middle, and I believe the first pitch he saw. And they lift Foscue for Nicky Lopez. And Nicky Lopez nearly spits the bit by popping up a bunt. Luckily, Logan O'Hoppe couldn't catch it, the catcher. And he gets one down, moves the runner to second. And after looking very rusty after missing nine games, Wyatt Langford hitting in the two hole last night, I believe struck out three times, two of them backward.
17: Yep.
0: And he just ropes a, technically it's a single, it would have been extra bases down the left field line. The Rangers walk it off. They're back in first place, doing that off old friend Kirby Yates as well, handing him a loss. So they pull their fat out of the fire last night. And I guess we can't worry about style points. We can't worry about...
17: Not in this division, too, right?
0: No, you just take any win you can. You don't turn your nose up at any of them right now. And that sets up, I would say, a relatively important weekend series against Houston, because Houston, we thought we were going to leave them for dead. We thought they would be a for sure seller at the deadline at times this year where they were, what, 10, 11 games under 500?
17: Mm-hmm. Multiple times.
0: They're only two back in the division, and Seattle's 500. And obviously, this team hasn't been good against their own division this year. You haven't won the Silver Boot. Not that anybody really cares about that, but you haven't won a season series of the Astros since 2016. It's been an effing decade. And I think you lost four out of six to start this year. You're 2-4 against them. So it would be nice if you could have something to feel good about heading into this All-Star break. And look, it's, again, this is not a consistent team. I wouldn't even call this a good team, but because of the circumstances, no team outside of Tampa, New York, and maybe Cleveland, maybe. The rest of the American League is mid, so you just have to try to go win another series, which is something they've done eight times in their last 12.
17: It's really bad. The American League is stunningly bad this year. Some of the run differential numbers have gotten better. The White Sox have been a good story, and for whatever reason, what is it, Rate Field now? I can't keep up how many times the name has changed in the last 10 years. Rate Field is
0: New Comiskey.
17: This very difficult place to go play. They're 28-17 at home. But, like, you know, the White Sox are leading the division, but how good are they really? They've scuffled of late. But for us to be sitting here on the weekend going into the All-Star break and pitching what is, quite frankly, a big series in the context of the season between the Astros and the Rangers is fun, I'm sure, for fans, because you've got something to look forward to. You went 2-3, you sweep, you go into the All-Star break, almost certainly in first place. You feel really good about yourself. Going back to 2016, you haven't won the Silver Boot. I think that kind of perfectly sums up the last decade of the division where the Astros have been the class. The Rangers have struggled, and they have one magical year, which you can obviously never take away. But over the course of a decade, the Rangers have really struggled to put a fun product on the field.
0: And to put the first half in perspective, Michael, if you told me Corey Seager was going to miss this much time and be this bad offensively when he was healthy or when he's been on the field, and you're still potentially in first place at the All-Star break, that is huge. And to see Josh Jung back in the lineup last night after missing three games, he roped a double. I think Langford was showing some signs before he tweaked his hamstring and had to miss nine games. If you can just keep those two guys in the lineup and whatever you get from Corey Seager in the back half, you don't have to squint to see how that lineup could maybe do enough combined with this pitching to maybe get themselves into the playoffs, which, again, that's not a high bar this year.
17: I mean, to your point, imagine saying at the start of the year you'd be approaching the All-Star break and almost dealing with like an existential question about where you're at with Corey Seager. Mm-hmm. You would think 20 games under 500, on the cusp of a full-on reset. 2023 was great, but this team just has not drafted and developed in a way where you can consistently win in Major League Baseball, and yet here they are. Run differential still minus 14. Seattle's the only team in the division with a plus run diff, but
0: you did lose by 12 the other night, so that does skew it a little
17: bit. Of course, good point. And it's why run differential should be taken with a grain of salt. But yeah, you're here at 47 and 46. You've got a series against Houston coming up that could really almost a fork in the road of sorts, depending on how you go into the break.
13: Because you have Atlanta on the back side of
17: that. Yeah, on the road. And you're playing a ton of home games in the back half.
13: You're playing a lot of home games, but that doesn't portend great things for this offense because for whatever reason, and it's not just this season, the last couple of years, this team cannot score inside Globe Life Field. Now, the ball is jumping a little bit more. There have been reports of maybe Major League Baseball that owns Rawlings have changed the balls midseason to suddenly there's more offense because, especially in the American League side of things, the first two, 3 months of the year, scoring was down, almost, not just with the Rangers, but across the board.
17: And to be fair, hitting is so darn hard now in Major League Baseball. When you watch the stuff that these guys have,
13: these are just pumping on 98, and it's like even like spares and bullpens can just come in and shove.
16: Those Sweet Spot boys are also doing Diamond Talk tonight, so make sure you catch round two with them here later on tonight. But right now, I'm your top 10 host, Jay King, and coming up next, after we return from break, the makeshift hardline, listen to some classic audio for some Friday fun. 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
3: A colleague of mine went to a meeting of the primetime seniors the other week. There are programs like this all over the country for people in their 60s, 70s, 80s, and beyond to stay active. It's not just something to keep older folks busy. It helps to keep their bodies in shape and their brains sharp. Showing up with a good attitude is a must, and research shows that having the right mindset actually does lead to better physical aging. So if you need some suggestions to boost your positivity, experts we talked to recommended focusing on goals, which can boost your confidence. Practice gratitude, they said. One of the seniors my colleague met told her that just waking up in the morning is, quote, better than the alternative. That's true. Focus on the things you can control. Diet and exercise, and very importantly, surround yourself with positive people, because that can be contagious. I'm Dr. Sanjay Gupta, helping you live a better life.
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2: 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Well, good evening and welcome back into The Ticket Top 10. I'm your host, Jay King, back here as your official weekend pregame show. Coming up here in just a few minutes, Donovan Lewis and Matt McLaren attempt to play their interview with Brett Yormark again, this time without any interruptions. But right now, let's check in with the makeshift hardline of Elf Lando and Dick Hicks for a dive into the classic audio vault for some Friday fun.
3: And as we were discussing some Friday fun topics, we found out that Mark Elfenbein wears a toupee.
4: Well, that's been the rumor for many, many years. I don't really know why. I did just post on Twitter.
2: Yes, you did.
4: A picture from my high school senior picture, which if it ever looked like a toupee, I am Elf is my Twitter handle. That looks kind of John Travolta-esque with the hair feathered back.
2: Yeah, I was thinking Farrah Fawcett.
4: Okay, Farrah Fawcett is good. Does that look toupee-ish, though?
3: No, it looks more like, if it's anything, it'd be a wig, not a toupee there.
4: Thank you so much. I appreciate that.
2: It looks like you would spend a lot of time in the morning with product.
3: Oh, gosh. Hair dryer. You got to get that all feathered out.
4: Back then, it was the hair dryer. And you had the specific brush that you could do the feather extravaganza, right?
3: Look, I'm not that far behind you. We were still doing that.
4: Yeah. And so that's what I did until I went to New York to visit my cousins. And she said, you know, every time you your hair will get soaking wet, sweating and everything. So she said, why don't you put gel in your hair? And I'm like, gel? And she goes, yeah, you don't have to worry about it. So started doing that. But I believe Mike Ducey of Fox 4 and myself are the ones that are constantly being claim that we both have toupees. Now,
3: well, because Ducey does, and he admits it all the
4: time. Okay, he does, and he admits it. I have not admitted it yet.
2: Are you telling me right now that that's a toupee that you're wearing?
4: Do you think it's a toupee?
2: That you're wearing right now?
4: Right now.
5: I'll say it.
2: No, I think that's straight hair gel. And
4: it is gel.
2: Yeah, I don't think it's
4: toupee. Do you think it's a toupee?
3: No, nobody's getting a toupee like that, Mark. Sorry.
2: Yeah, why would you pick one with little hair?
4: Get up!
3: Okay, sorry.
4: Okay, so we went back into the audio vault of the Little Ticket, and this is back, I think, might be year four.
2: So that would be 1998.
4: Something of that nature.
2: And what was your hair situation back then? Because it wasn't what you posted.
4: No, I mean,
2: This looks like, you look handsome in this photo.
4: Well, thank you so
2: much.
4: What
2: happened to you?
3: What went wrong, man?
4: Listen, leave him alone. Be nice.
3: It's called 50 years, dude. Okay?
4: I went gel because I realized when I blow-dried my hair like that, you had to worry about it. It could get messed up in 2 seconds. If I gelled my hair, it never moved.
2: Right.
4: And I didn't give a damn.
3: Did you ever have a mousse phase?
4: A mousse?
3: Yeah.
2: Yeah. The little foam stuff?
4: Like the animal?
3: No. No, like mousse.
4: No, I used L'Oreal Clear Gel.
3: When did you graduate from high school?
4: 1979.
3: Okay, that's why you didn't have a mousse face.
4: No, I did not have a mousse face.
3: Because that was an 80s thing.
4: But
3: because trust me.
2: Yeah.
4: Oh, no.
3: This guy had a mousse face
4: that's
3: over
4: right.
3: here, okay?
4: Yeah. So you can do that. Did you ever wear gel?
2: Yeah.
4: Okay.
2: Yeah. And, you know, when I'm trying to look spiffy.
4: When you're doing your
3: when's
4: thing.
3: That?
4: When you're chasing, when you're chasing the ladies.
2: Look, this is pretty much what I look like 24/7. Okay.
3: That is definitely no gel over there.
4: That's not gel, but it's okay. I give you credit.
3: I go gel.
4: Yeah.
3: The little bit that I have.
4: You're doing fine.
3: Mostly it's to make the backs
2: so
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4: Right.
2: From 1998-ish.
4: Yeah, somewhere in that
2: What ball. Was your hair looking like back then?
4: It was gelled. Okay, maybe a little bit longer.
2: Okay.
4: Okay, now.
3: But a full head.

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3: It'd be totally discounted.
4: He wears a hairpiece?
5: When does he not wear a hairpiece?
3: I don't think he does.
5: He does not wear a hairpiece.
3: Do you make that up, Danny?
5: No.
4: And he admitted it on the air?
5: Boy, Elf takes more crap. So. He doesn't wear a hairpiece.
6: He does not wear a hairpiece.
4: I'll tell you what, if he does, that would be the most shocking thing I've heard in the 7 years I've worked here.
5: I guarantee you, Elf does not. Elf has great hair.
3: It's because it's fake.
5: No, it's not.
3: Hair club for men.
5: Oh. I'll tell you what, if that's a hairpiece, it's a damn good one. If that's a hairpiece, I'm going to get one. From the same hairpiece guy.
4: Is he on? Oh, is he there?
7: Yeah.
4: You don't have a hairpiece, do you?
7: God dang it, I don't have a hairpiece. You know, first I get a call from my guy. He's like, they're telling you screwed up Giorgio's tubby with food. And now all of a sudden I get a phone call. It's like, they just said you got a damn hairpiece.
5: I'm like, let it be known that Hardline Proper was defending.
6: Yes, oh, Elf. I was saying that you got great hair, that you do not have a hairpiece.
7: Well, Mike Reiner knows that he's the one that actually helped me with my gel.
5: Yes.
7: And you can't put gel in a hairpiece. That's Chris.
5: Wow.
4: Oh, my word.
5: Boy. Good one, Elf.
7: Woo. Sorry, Furby. You told me that one.
4: I did not.
7: Yes, you did. One night at that crazy...
4: Dude, shut up!
7: ...that you hang out at.
5: Oh, you've told us all.
4: God!
5: I can't believe it.
6: Cut him off!
4: Corby, yeah, hung
7: cut
4: up
7: him off. Did I cut him off?
6: Danny dumped it!
4: Everybody go look at Elf's new hairpiece, by the way.
5: Elf with a hairpiece.
6: I can't believe you cut him off and dumped
4: it. I don't know what he was going for there, freak.
8: All right, that had to be 01 or 02.
9: Okay, maybe so.
8: If Corby was there 7 years, plus he was on the hard line.
9: Okay,
8: but still.
9: How many different voices do you remember on there?
8: I remember all of them.
9: Oh, yeah. Name them.
8: Danny, the Hammer, Rhines, Corby, of course.
9: And who else?
8: Well, you.
9: You had Kevin Scott.
10: Oh, yeah.
8: I didn't hear Kevin in there.
9: Yeah, he was right at the very beginning. And then Expo.
10: Yeah.
8: I didn't pay attention to him, but that was kind of par for the course.
9: And then I didn't mean to... dropped a bomb on a friend.
8: But. Whoa, that was a shot across the bow right there, man. Like, I was like, what? And I looked at you, I was like, who again? And I was like, okay. I do now, after hearing that, because they used hairpiece, not toupee, I do recall this happening now.
9: Okay.
8: And I remember being as aghast as everybody but Danny was that you would wear a hairpiece. It's like, no way.
9: Well, what floored me was Greco is like, I'm going to go get me one.
10: I like your, you don't put hair gel in a hairpiece.
9: That's right. You can't do that.
10: I do love your immediate energy. As soon as you immediately take to the defensive, I do not wear a damn hairpiece.
9: Well, I mean, again, I mean, here I'm sitting in a model home trying to do business, and you got your construction crew coming in going, dude, they just said you got a hairpiece on the radio. I'm like, nope, don't have a hairpiece. But there are folks out there that do.
8: Definitely. Mike Ducey, he's admitted to it.
9: Right. Carl Ravitch.
8: I will give Mike Ducey credit because he has embraced it.
9: No, and he's done a very nice job. Yes.
8: Yes.
9: I actually saw the little... the head, what do you put it?
8: The styrofoam head, the mannequin head.
10: Oh, the thing it rests on?
9: Yes. Yeah. See, I don't
8: is
9: have
8: that
9: one.
8: On his bedside table?
9: I guess so.
11: Well, it really doesn't matter who's in that 3-7 chair, but just know that every Friday at 5:30, there will be Friday fun to be had. I'm Jay King, and coming up next here in the Top 10, the Invasion attempt once again to speak to Big 12 Commissioner Brett Yormark.
12: Commissioner, how are you?
13: I'm doing great. How about you guys?
12: We're doing wonderful. Well.
13: How's Thank the you. Format? Are you enjoying it here today?
12: Yes.
13: Yeah. You like it?
12: My first time here.
13: Oh, is it?
12: I haven't visited Big 12 Media Day before, and I'm really enjoying myself.
13: Have you been to others?
12: Yes. I've been to the SEC Media Day last couple of years.
13: Okay, and ours is a little different.
12: It is.
13: Little

0: bit.
1: I'm not going to say better.
0: It's different. You know what? This reminds me of more of the Super Bowl media day that we have out there. Yeah. Once you get out there and the players are more involved.
1: We want to provide a great experience for the media.
0: Yeah, right.
1: Hopefully we're giving you the kind of access that you need. We look at this as a tentpole event, a way to jumpstart the season, bring a lot of attention to the Big 12, and do what we need to do with, you know, the great media that you know, covers the conference season long. And, you know, Bob Bowlesby did a nice job in kind of setting the tone. And, you know, I think my staff and I have done a nice job to we took the baton and now we're elevating it and amplifying it. But this is an important day for us. And we treat basketball media days very similar.
2: So I think it's important to get the coaches and the players out, especially in front of the media, and have them talk about the excitement of the upcoming college football
1: season.
2: Yeah,
1: no, I agree. It helps us. You know, it helps to build the profile, the anticipation, the narrative. And, you know, I kind of like going first. I didn't know why we were the first conference to do it.
2: Yeah, that's true. You are, yeah.
1: But I kind of like doing that because I think we get to set the tone and the flavor for what the, you know, the expectations are. And like I said, I'm proud with, you know, how we do it and the execution. So I'm glad you guys are here.
0: Yeah, it's Brett Yormark, the commissioner of the conference here. And let's talk about this upcoming year, because last year you guys had 10 teams that were over 500 in conference play. And do you enjoy the parity? Do you enjoy knowing that you can go into any season thinking that any one of the teams that's participating right now can win this conference?
1: Well, I think parity is a good thing, and I said that last year. But at some point in time, as the product matures, you want to have a couple of outliers. Schools that are part of the national conversation year in and year out. And I think you're starting to see that and feel that with our conference. But the parity is great, top to bottom. I think, and I've said it before, last couple of years, I think we're the deepest conference in America. But I do think you're starting to identify certain schools that, you know, in those preseason polls, whether they matter or not, are part of the conversation. And I think that's good progress for the conference.
2: Feels like as the season gets closer, we finally can focus on football and actual traditions and the things that we get to see on the field. But media days, off-season, of course, the conversations become things like the expansion of the college football playoff, the Protect College Sports Act, and where is this going to go in 5 years, much less 10 years. But how do you view the expansion of the college football playoff, and do you think it's important to try to get to 24 teams?
1: Well, I like the concept of 24, and I've said that, and I said that in my opening remarks today. But there's a lot to unpack there. One, you know, are the economics there to drive a 24-team format? You know, we'd have to give up, potentially, our champ game. So if you're going to make a trade, what are you trading for? Okay, and the economics matter. You know, it's not only a Big Ten fall event for us, the championship game. I mean, last year we had 85,000 at AT&T Stadium. Our ratings were up 39%. But it's a big moment for us. It's a big stage for the conference. And it culminates, hopefully, what is a real strong season. We're going to give that up. I need to know what we're getting from an economic standpoint. We also need to understand the scheduling around 24. What does that look like? And then potentially any unintended consequences that go with a 24-team format. And I can't sit here today and tell you what they are, but it's something that we need to think about and we need to be thoughtful about. Having said that, we started those conversations with the management committee in Colorado last month when we met, you know, the CFP met. And then I do anticipate, you know, we'll have some deeper conversations in August when we reconvene. And then hopefully by the fall, we'll find ourselves in a position to, you know, truly, at least from a direction standpoint, start focusing on what potentially could be a new format, if there is one. So it's going to have a sequence to it. But we're rolling up our sleeves, we're willing to do the work, and we want to explore what's good not only for our conferences, but for the fans.
0: Brett Yormark, the commissioner of the Big 12. When you talk to some fans or you think about college football, a lot of people are saying SEC, Big 10, and then the other guys. Well, how can you get the Big 12 in the conversation with those two other conferences as far as when you start thinking about the sport, your name just flies right off the tongue?
1: Well, listen, I don't think about those other two conferences. I think about the Big 12 and ultimately being the best version of ourselves. And we've gone through a lot of expansion the last couple of years. You know, you think about our conference half of our members are relatively new. Okay, we've spent a lot of time over the last couple of years creating board cohesion amongst our members, and I really like where we are right now, and I love the trajectory of this conference, and I think, at least I don't even think, I know there's never been a better time than right now to be part of this conference. Having said that, we have a big voice nationally. We're competing at the highest levels. I gave you all the data this morning. Now, when it comes to the CFP specifically, we haven't won a game in the 12-team format in the last 2 years, and we need to win one, and we need to get multiple teams into the CFP. And I'm hoping that happens this year. Our schools are investing at the highest levels. We have great new coaches that are joining this conference. We will get there. But we certainly are part of the conversation, and I'm happy about that.
2: How do you work together with the commissioners of the other conferences? Like Donnie was just bringing up the SEC, the Big Ten, but also whether it's the ACC or some of the Group of Six conferences, Pac-12, whatever you want to call, versus what's good for the collective of the sport of college football and what's good for my conference?
1: Well, listen, when I go into those CCA meetings, okay, where you have, you know, 32 conferences there in Division One, or if I go into the CFP Management Committee meetings, my peers across the ecosystem effectively are present. And what I try to do as commissioner is to leave what's best for the conference at the door and figure out, okay, what should we be thinking about that grows, in the case of college football, the sport of college football, and what is in the best interest of college football, and try not to wear the Big 12 hat. Now, listen, it's not easy to bifurcate the two all the time, but I do try as the commissioner to do that, because ultimately I want what's good for the ecosystem. Without necessarily driving what might be best for the Big 12. But does it come into play? Of course it does. I wouldn't be honest if I told you it didn't. But I truly try to look at everything from a holistic point of view and, you know, for the greater good. And I think my colleagues try to do the same. But ultimately, they do need to focus on their conferences and best position their conferences for the future, as I do.
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18: A better life with Dr. Sanjay Gupta.
19: For years, we've been talking about both the positive and negative effects of being on social media. And I would say, by and large, for older adults, social media is net positive. Not all positive, but net positive. Helps them keep in touch with friends and stay social. But for younger people, social media use, especially heavy use, tends to be net negative. In fact, according to this year's World Happiness Report, youth who use social media more than 5 hours a day reported a lower level of well-being. And researchers who study this sort of thing found that many teens wish these platforms didn't even exist, and yet they can't seem to stop using them. Experts we talked to largely suggested two things. Ideally, along with your friend group, take some time offline. Also, try to recurate your algorithm so it shows you posts that'll make you feel good. I'm Dr. Sanjay Gupta, helping you live a better life.
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0: Ticket Ticker is brought to you by Lone Star Mitsubishi and Brad Thomas's Texas Day Brazil Sports Biz. Astros and Rangers beginning a weekend series out at the Globe tonight. Cal Quantrill with a 6 solid innings. He only gave up one earned run. Then reliever Chris Martin came in and ruined the nice lead that the Rangers had, giving up a 2-run home run. Rangers and Astros are tied at 3 in the 7th inning. We got Diamond Talk here after. Perez Johnson Jr. made his Mavs Summer League debut last night, impressing with 27 points, 8 rebounds, and 2 blocks. Johnson after the game.
1: I feel like I could beat the whole game. I don't know. I just kept playing hard. Game started going my way. That's how the game goes. You have some lows and have some highs. You got to stay steady. Let it come to you.
0: And Shohei Ohtani is being scratched from his start tonight from the Dodgers as he deals with continued irritation in his left knee. In turn, Ohtani will also be pulling out of the All-Star game next week. He's expected to avoid surgery, though, and receive injections. That is the Ticket Ticker. I'm Jay King on Sports Radio 96.7 and 1310. 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
0: Welcome back to The Ticket Top 10. I'm Jay King, your host, taking you on a ticket journey back across time tonight. So coming up here to get her started back up, let's crank up Work in Progress, where there was a lot to like in the first Mavs Summer League game.
3: First time that we were able to see Perez Johnson Jr. in the flesh, wearing a Mavs uniform. The first time seeing Sergio De La Rea. Saw a couple of names that we were familiar with last year. Saw Ryan Nimhard, which I guess it made sense seeing him back out there, but I also remember the last game from the regular season where he set the rookie record for most assists in a game. I mean, he still was an undrafted player, but odd seeing him out there. But yeah, seeing John Pulakidis, but the star was by far Perez Johnson Jr. because he had quite the game. I don't really care if they lost. That's not really important. I was focused on what he was doing, and he was great.
4: He was great, and he was prolific stat-wise, even though he wasn't much of a focal point of the offense. You could absolutely see, and I guess we should say the line, 27 points on 12 of 17 from the field. He was 1 of 4 from 3. Three-point shot. Small sample size, but it's a work in progress, if you will.
3: We know that's the most lacking part of his game.
4: And that's what could potentially launch him into a different stratosphere as a player if he can get to a respectable point from beyond the arc. But that's going to take a bit. 3 assists versus 2 turnovers, 3 steals, 2 blocks. Very active on the defensive end. You could tell that he was absolutely sniffing out passing lanes and trying to undercut passes and get the team out on the fast break. And you love to see all that. You could absolutely see how his skills are going to translate well at the next level whenever he's surrounded by guys that have a ton of gravity to them that are going to give him a little bit more room to operate. And I was impressed. I thought he looked good out there for his first minutes.
3: Yeah, and I mean, you can immediately tell, too, that he's always going to be going 100 miles an hour. He's always going to be, you know, playing tough defense, going for rebounds, diving after balls, all the dirty work that you want from your, you know, stretch big. And
4: I did like in the interview they had in fourth quarter, maybe it was between third and fourth, where they talked to him and they asked, you know, what was working for him tonight. And he was just, our effort sucks out there. Our second,
3: he's already ripping them.
4: Yeah, Perez Johnson said, our second and third effort is just not what it needs to be. And that is a great thing to hear him saying, that he's going to be the engine for these guys. Get on my back. You're going to follow my lead. I'm going to set the example here. And whether we get there or not, I'm going to try to drag us there. And I think that is absolutely key to what they saw and what they want, because I think there's a lot of that in Cooper Flagg too.
3: Yeah.
4: And if you have a big team full of those guys, there's way worse situations that you could have than a team full of guys with that type of mentality.
3: For sure. Yeah, I mean, again, that kind of stuff you can't teach. And yeah, I mean, it's going to be a little different when he is on the actual big squad, because he's going to have, of course, you have Kyrie and Cooper Flagg and whatever other veteran you want to name that is going to be handling that. But
4: Pulakidis.
3: Maybe John Pulakidis. But either way, yeah, it is nice to know that that is something that's in his bag. Lindeborg for for Golden State also looked really great.
4: Looked pretty good.
3: Yeah.
4: Pretty good.
3: I can see why Michigan won the national championship last year. They had a lot of talent on that roster. I think Golden State got another really good player in him. But
4: 21-10, Lindeborg.
3: Yeah.
4: And I mean, 6 assists.
3: I was going to say, I mean, he was even playmaking too. I mean, that guy looked... It's summer league. We're not going to freak out, but he looked in control the entire time. He looked great. I mean, he looked like a 24-year-old guy that can go out there and dominate a bunch of youngsters. So a good player for them. But some of the other Mavericks that we were keeping an eye on, of course, was Sergio De La Rea, or Larry as they're calling him.
4: Not an auspicious start. The play-by-play guy was calling him DeLaria to start the game also.
3: Yeah.
4: A little insulting.
3: Or, yeah, what was Bob calling him? Lario or something. It's, yeah, I mean, that's why he goes by Larry, but it's De La Rea. A tougher time for him, as he was the Mavs' second pick in the first round this year, the Spaniard. And as much as I thought Merez Johnson was in control of his game, De La Rea was... all over the map. He could not get his shot to fall. He looked really out of sorts when he was just... sometimes he would lose his dribble.
4: He would kind of just drive into a brick wall and not really know what to do.
3: Right, like his driving lane wasn't there and he would try to force it. Same way, I'm not going to overreact to Merez Johnson. I'm not going to overreact to that. But I did think he would be a little better in his first summer league game because it looked like he was a guy that had already been playing professional basketball, so NBA Summer League should be a good one-to-one for him, but not a great start for him.
4: Yeah, turns 21 in December, so I don't know necessarily how to equate that to a college career or anything anymore. It just seems like the lines are being muddied for these guys that play internationally and have been doing it for so long, but I'm going to trust the film that we watched, all of the highlights and all of the film that's out there that we watched pre-draft. And I will give him one thing. He was decisive in his decisions whenever he made a decision that he was going to go or that he was going to pull up for the shot.
3: Yeah.
4: There was no hesitation. And I guess that's what you want. Eventually, the shot's going to fall. He's not going to go 1-for-9 from 3 every game, I hope. Please. Please.
3: Yeah, no, I mean, I can't imagine when he's on the actual Mavs roster, they'll even let him shoot that many.
4: He does have one thing going against him, and it's not necessarily his fault. I think it's just the curse of comparison that there are so many guards that were taken in the first round of this draft that everybody is going to be compared to each other, and there's going to be hits and misses up and down this year's crop, I would say. No way to know where he's going to fall in that. But even think about last year at the beginning of the season where people were freaking out that Cooper was handling point guard duties. He wasn't lighting it up quite as much as Edgecombe was, and everyone was panicking and everyone was thinking that, oh, I mean, Edgecombe has got the inside track on this. And
3: well, even Cooper wasn't good in his first summer league game. I remember that.
4: Yeah. Like
3: he was pretty bad.
4: Yeah. So it's just let it play out. Just trust the process. Understand that as much as Ujiri and the team is talking about the team not being as far from contention as maybe some are making it out to be, still understand what this timeline is. The timeline is not this year. I don't care what anybody says. I don't think that this is really a playoff team this year. 3 years from now is where I want to start saying, okay, this team needs to start evolving into something serious to where they're actually putting pressure on legitimate playoff teams. We're a ways away. We've got time. We've got plenty of space for these guys to get used to each other. And it's it's restarting the clock of where we got to enjoy all that early Luka and all of the where he'll stun a good team. And we're right on the beginning of all of that. So just it's another one where we got to lock in and just enjoy the ride once again.
5: Work in progress isn't going away, but just know they're not going to be on air 5 days a week anymore. But you can catch them again, I believe, on Sunday from 9 to noon. Coming up next here on the Top 10, let's head over to the Elf Lando and Rich Phillips experience as they're in for the hard line. As so far, it seems this Cowboys defense has improved on paper and hopefully through the draft.
6: there's been a lot of changes last year, and Schottenheimer was his first year on board, and it didn't turn out to be a great year. And then this year, they realized we need more changing, not just in personnel, but in our coaching staff. I guess just your take on Christian Parker, even though we haven't seen him in action. He had a lot of skins on the wall, and the reports, just from what we've seen in OTAs, is pretty good.
7: So it seems the head coach is willing to turn over the keys to him.
6: Pretty much.
7: And let him handle everything on that. And he's a first-time, DC, right?
3: Yep.
7: He's been like a pass game coordinator or something, but not a full defensive coordinator. You know, from the outside, people seem to think this is a good chance they have taken on a young guy, too. I think he's 34 years old. I'm just, you know, of the mindset of, what is it, four DCs in 4 years they've had up to now? Okay, well, let me know.
6: What is it, Zimmer, Eberflus,
3: Parker, and
8: Dan Quinn.
6: Dan Quinn, hat backwards guy.
7: So, yeah, let me know. I mean, I'll wait and see if he gets a year two, because it's not been a regular thing around here of late. Well, and by the way, for good reason. They sucked on defense.
6: I mean, it was as bad. I mean, the defense last year was so ridiculous. And you've seen bad defense, but it's terrible playing. I mean, guys like not even making tackles.
7: So that's where I do feel a little bit for a couple of these defensive coordinators that they have taken the fall when a lot of it goes on the organization for the pieces they have given them to work with.
6: Right. You have to have the players.
7: I mean, they started with Kenneth Murray, and who did we decide was their other starting linebacker to begin last year?
6: The saxophone player, David Sanborn.
7: Jack Sanborn.
6: Yeah, him too.
3: And then they brought in Logan Wilson.
7: And somehow they kept Kenneth Murray as the other guy in the mix last year because, I mean, if you wanted to see the worst angles, that was it right there. I mean, he had some speed. He had zero angles. He took on anything. And when they don't give you parts to work with, it's very difficult for a coach. Now, Eberflus last year, I think, you know,
3: have him ready.
7: Scheme-wise, he was not doing it right.
6: They didn't know what the hell to do. I mean, are we playing man-to-man zone? What do you want for? I don't know.
7: That's where Schottenheimer basically stepped in a month or so into the season and said, you need to play man.
6: Yeah.
7: Okay, we need to get this done and get it done.
3: And they're going to give the green dot to Overshown, which I like that move. They drafted Malachi Lawrence.
6: Like that a lot.
3: And then also kind of a sneaky move, an underrated move. They got D Winners out of San Francisco.
7: Mm-hmm.
3: I mean, the linebacker core, add that with Maris Leafau, who I think his snap count went down last season, I think, but
6: he just seems like he's the kind of guy, if he's put in the right position, he can still make some plays because he's got great speed and he'll hit you. He'll knock the crap out of you.
7: And he looks violent because his hair is flying everywhere every play.
6: Yeah, got the Palomala look, for
3: and
6: sure.
3: And I forgot Rashawn Gary. I mean, they've redone that linebacker core. We'll see if it pans out. But now you're giving the green dot to Overshown and say, you are the leader of this linebacker core. Because last year, as you were hinting at, with Sanborn, Murray, and Wilson, we don't know who the leader is here, and nobody is bringing this thing together.
7: Donovan Ezeraku's a linebacker, too, now, technically, right?
3: Yeah.
7: Because they're playing a 3-4, although he'll probably be more edge than playing out in space, I would expect. Although, that could help, and I'm a big fan of him, having seen him at Boston College a couple of times in person, and he's a little undersized.
6: He's an east-west guy, man. He can fly.
7: I think it will help him to get some plays not have as many snaps, or some plays where he is out in space a little bit more and doesn't get beat down inside so much, because his size can be a little bit of a factor.
6: I think they're obviously putting together a squad where youth and speed, right? I mean, mm-hmm. You've got Ezra
3: because they were slow last year.
6: Right. And
7: Murray was fast. Come on.
6: he ran in circles, for crying out loud. Overshown if he's healthy again, but that's the question of the day. He's got the green dot, fantastic. Can he stay healthy? But if the defensive line, if Quinnen Williams and Kenny Clark, and you got the Gary, who's going to kind of be, you know, moving around, and the other guy, you got to be able to stop people up the front. And I think Quinnen Williams and Kenneth Clark with a full year here can maybe make that where the linebackers that are mostly new are going to be able to make plays now. They're going to be flying around, but you can make some plays.
7: And we haven't even touched on the secondary, but of course, everybody ready to see Caleb Downs
9: wherever he slots in as a nickelback or as a safety for them. They're, what was he, the 11th overall pick at the draft this year coming out of Ohio State. Had terrific numbers in college, obviously. Heck, he was 9th in the Heisman last
6: year. Dude, he's just one of those guys that has it, wants to learn. I was watching somebody just the other day. They were saying they're at the facility, and they go, where the hell is Downs at? And they went in, and he's watching film.
9: Yeah.
6: He's watching film when everybody else is futzing around. He's watching film. And that's the kind of guy he is. He can't stop wanting to learn. And I think he's going to be a nice addition to the Cowboys. But they brought in so many. 23 new players from draft picks to free agents to trades they have now from over a year ago.
10: Well, and back to Downs real quick. It'll be really nice in Cowboy land for the first time in a long time to point to the safety and say, that guy's a stud.
6: Yeah.
9: Yeah.
10: Who was the last one? Roy Williams? I mean, seriously, it's a legit question.
6: Yeah. I mean, before him, was it Woody? I mean, Woody?
9: Yeah.
6: Woody was the last one.
9: Yeah, pretty much.
6: Still should be in the Hall of Fame, for crying out
9: loud. Yes, he
6: should. That's another story.
10: But to have a center fielder out there that you don't worry about, but is also a dude.
6: Yeah, he's not, and he's a playmaker.
10: Right.
6: I mean, he just, look, Zach Thomas, when he was at Texas Tech, they used to, oh, he's slow and he can't do it.
9: Don't
6: All
9: care.
6: I know is every single time I looked at the pile, he was at the bottom and he had the ball.
9: Yes.
6: I mean, he just makes plays, and I think that's the kind of guy Caleb Downs is.
9: Yeah, because he's probably a little short for your typical safety.
6: Right, but that's why they're going to move him around.
9: Don't care if he makes plays.
6: He can do the slot. He can cover guys. He can blitz. He can do a lot of different things.
9: Go ahead. I was going to say, the good news on this defense is there's only one direction, right?
6: Yeah, because you're at the bottom. You can't go any lower.
9: Can't go worse, right?
6: I mean, they were the worst at everything, right?
9: Did they break the team record for points allowed from the year before?
10: I believe that's accurate. I was also going to say, it'd also be nice. When was Diggs moved out? That was right before
9: November?
10: Training camp?
9: Oh, no. I thought he was here for part of the season last year.
10: So that actually helps my point a little bit more.
11: Yeah, Diggs was here towards the end.
6: Yeah.
11: Yeah, and then he got let go
9: in like November, didn't he?
11: No. It was December.
9: It was late?
11: Yeah, it was pretty late.
10: I think having a full season where you don't concern yourself with the comings and goings of Trevon Diggs in your secondary,
6: yeah,
10: I think that can help the room in and of itself. I think bringing in Kobe Durant and hopefully getting what they expect out of Shavon Rivell after the injury and everything.
6: Just
10: and
6: then healthy again.
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33: 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These apps are built to be addictive, so kids, all of us in fact, will keep coming back for more, even when we are made to feel worse. 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In the run-up to bedtime, everyone's phone should go away, no questions asked. 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I'm Dr. Sanjay Gupta, helping you live a better life.
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Sports. 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

0: tonight. 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Welcome into a winning edition of Diamond Talk. He's Michael Dixon, and for David Mino, I'm Sean Bass, and UP1s, you've been treated to an opening Silver Boot win over the Astros 7-3 tonight in front of 34,899, and the Rangers let a 3-1 lead get away. It's too bad that Cal Quantrill could not factor into the decision because the right-hander went six innings and only gave up one run. Now, we'll talk about that one run he gave up because it was explosive, but yeah, Chris Martin gives up a couple of runs in the seventh inning with a Yiner Diaz two-run homer, but then Texas marches back in the bottom of the eighth inning, puts four on the board, including home runs from Wyatt Langford, a three-run piece from Jake Berger, and man, Michael, this was a fun one. It flew by, good pitching, good defense tonight, and you beat your in-state rivals.
1: So the Ranger offense isn't great, but one thing they've done very well this year is hit in the eighth inning and after, and we saw them do that against the Angels. We saw them do that here tonight, and they've also now done it with the long ball with frequency. 34 home runs in their last 21 games, which is an impressive number. Only Washington, I believe, has more than that. So this Ranger offense, for some reason, really finds a way to get things done in the late innings, and they needed every bit of that after surrendering a 3-0 lead, and it felt a little bit like a couple of those games against the Angels in that series, but find a way to get a win. You pick up a game on Seattle, now a game and a half. The difference in the American League West, and again, no style points necessarily. You're just trying to pocket wins as best you can, but they ran out to an early lead. Yeah, they gave it up, but you come through in a spot that this offense has done so with regularity this year, and so it's another impressive win on this homestand.
0: It was, and I'm glad that they exploded late, because this would have been a frustrating game, obviously, to lose, but to not do better against Hunter Brown, who is coming back from injury, has missed most of this season, has been okay since he's come back, but tonight, it didn't really feel like he had great command of his stuff. The five walks speak to that, and the fact the Rangers couldn't punish him more was frustrating. Now, they did get on the board in the first inning. They gave Cal Quantrill a 2-0 lead, and the first inning was great because Jock walks, and you can see the control issues early on for Hunter Brown. Then Langford reaches on a fielder's choice. Should have been a double play, but the veteran Jose Altuve, the ball slips out of his hand and pops up instead of, you know, fired onto first base for two outs. So that, you know, should have been two outs. Instead, you have a runner aboard. And then Josh Young falls behind 1-2, singles up the middle. And then Brandon Nimmo, you know, hits a hard double the other way to left field. And all of a sudden, you have a one-run lead. And then Jake Berger, with one out, because Langford didn't ground into a double play, hits an RBI ground out to short. So a crooked number, which is something they're doing a little bit more of regularity here lately. And that's, we need more of that.
1: Sure, it's nice to play with a lead than it is to play from behind, where the Rangers have struggled immensely this year, especially in first innings. We talked a lot about that in the Angels series, where for whatever reason, it's been a problem, and when they've given up those first inning runs, they have had a very difficult time winning games. It was somewhat reminiscent of the start Urania had for the Angels, where the walks were a problem through the first four innings, and the Rangers didn't necessarily make him pay. And the reason why the Astros got back into this game was because of walks and leadoff walks specifically. That was a big problem in this game for Hunter Brown, and the Rangers weren't able to add to a lead until Peterson hit that home run in the fifth inning. But again, for whatever reason, this lineup has been very good in the eighth inning and beyond, and it was that here tonight with the four runs, and they hammered King, who came in with an ERA just north of two. It's not like he's a guy who's given up a lot of runs this year. So just kind of a funny team of all the things that you try and figure out with these Texas Rangers. And it seems like you always have more questions than you do answers. The eighth inning beyond thing is one of those those stats you just can't really put a finger on.
0: I mean, it's a cool trick.
1: Yeah.
0: I hope they keep it up in the second half of the season.
1: It's a good treat to have.
0: Yeah, Okert was really good in the seventh inning, facing the bottom of the order, wrapped around to Elias Diaz, who hit for Jock Peterson. And at that moment, Texas had, you know, after the Jock home run in the fifth, nine had been retired in a row. So you're thinking, okay, are we getting back to another, you know, game where you're going to have to pray the bullpen does something and maybe you can scratch one out? But eighth inning happens, and Wyatt Langford, who was the hero last night, just absolutely hits a missile off the facade of the second deck in left field. 109 off the bat for his ninth home run of the season. That gave Texas a 4-3 lead. And then Young, four-pitch walk, Nimmo singles, little soft single, and then Jake Berger, honestly, off the bat, I thought he might have got under it too much. It just kept carrying. It's like one of those softball, you know, beefy softball dudes that gets a lot of backspin on it. That's what happened as it landed in the bullpen. And then you blow things open with a four-run lead. Is it 7-3? That's Berger's 16th home run this season. I know that his at-bats aren't always good. There were some at-bats tonight in the middle of this game that he got jammed and fouled out one time and hit a weak comebacker to Hunter Brown. But, you know, say what you will about his quality of at-bat, game-to-game, inning-to-inning, but he's on pace for 20-some home runs and close to 100 RBIs this season, which if you'd have told me that, you know, the first month of the season, I wouldn't have believed you.
1: Yeah, and the Rangers are a lineup that doesn't have your big thumper. They don't have a Caminero. They don't have a Rice. They don't have a Schwarber who...
0: Well, you do have one, but he's hurt.
1: Yeah, yeah.
0: Well, and not producing.
1: Exactly.
0: But at present, you're right.
1: Right,
0: you're
1: now, yeah. Right. And I believe Berger's 16 leads the team. You've got Peterson with 14, Langford 8, Young 9, Nimmo 9. Of course, Langford, I think, would have a few more if he hadn't had some injury issues of his own. But it's not the world's best lineup, but they've done a decent job this year, I think, of distributing the production throughout. And that's a great example, a guy who had done nothing all night. And, yeah, you win it 7-3, so the game-winning hit is the Langford home run, which was an absolute missile. 109 off the facade, as you mentioned.
0: Well, and Berger drives in four, and that's the difference in this game.
1: Exactly. You know? you get the three-run home run that, for all intents and purposes, that was curtains tonight. And it's an impressive win. These guys find ways, have found ways, for basically the better part of 2 months now. And in the context of this division, where nobody seems to really want to grab it, you are approaching an all-star break where, unless you lose twice and Seattle wins twice, and I say this as the resident Mariner fan of the station, I don't know if the Mariners will win a game this year, again, from where we are right now, but you should have the division lead going into the all-star break, and I think you got to give the guys some credit for that.
0: 7-3, Rangers beat Houston tonight, now 3-5 against their in-state rivals this season. Still a lot of work to do if you're going to capture your first silver boot since 2016, but good win tonight. And we need to talk a little bit about the yeoman's work that Cal Quantrill did. Six innings, gave up the one run, five hits, only issues one walk, only struck out one, and the run he allowed was one of the longest home runs I think I've ever seen at that ballpark, including, and I've been to the home run derby before the All-Star break. Yordan Alvarez in the sixth inning hits a ball, they say 455 feet. Like, remember when Josh Hamilton was hitting bombs back in the day at the old ballpark and they had to get the astrophysicist out there? I would like to actually know how far Yordan's went tonight. It was his 30th of the year, 200th of his career tonight, so a milestone home run. And I think you were saying off the air that that one landed on Saturn because...
1: Yeah, he hit it to Saturn. It's one of those where Quantrill should go ask for it back and ask Yordan to sign it.
0: Exactly.
1: Put it on a mantle.
0: And honestly, there was a fastball earlier in that at-bat that Yordan just missed middle-middle and he fouled it off. But that was a 1-2 cutter or fastball. I'm not sure what it was, but he just absolutely cranked it. It was middle-in. And it's like at that moment, Texas is up and it's such a marvelous home run to watch. You're like, man, I'm not even mad. This is incredible. It's kind of like Mike Trout hitting the home run the other night. It's like, well, you know what? We're watching great players do great things. But man, Quantrill, for a guy who ideally, when everybody's healthy, he's your save the bullpen. We're down 5-6 runs, and he can soak up 2 2/3, 3 3 1/3, something like that. He's actually done okay since Jack Leiter landed on the IL with his ankle injury, and I think he's been stretched out a little bit more, and tonight, very manageable, 79 pitches, was pretty split on ground ball outs and fly ball outs. You know, whenever you get Alvarez out in the first inning, that makes you feel good. And speaking of the first inning, what a play that Wyatt Langford made to run down a ball in left field off the bat of Christian Walker, and he doubles off Jeremy Pena at second base to end the inning. I think, you know, had that play not happened, maybe we're talking about a different start from Cal Quantrill, but that was an awesome job. And then in the second inning, you have a leadoff single by Altuve and then a bunt, and they don't score any runs there. So you're able to, like, buckle down against the bottom of the order. And after that, he really settled in pretty nicely.
1: Retired 11 of the last 12. The second inning was humongous. And this, if you get this from Cal Quantrill, well, you're not going to get six innings, one run every night. But the way he went about it tonight is the way he's gone about it his whole career. He's a career 6.7 strikeouts per nine, so he's going to pitch the contact.
0: Sure.
1: He, obviously, you hope, limits that contact, at least soft contact, if you're going to give it up. And look, you're going to give up home runs to Yordan Alvarez. Every pitcher in baseball knows that that is an almost certainty when you face him. You just hope that it comes with nobody on base. And that was the big key here in this game tonight, the sixth inning, leadoff home run. You can live with that. It's going to happen from time to time. And that was the only run, only hit, only base runner he allowed after the one-out single to Alvarez in the third. He was fantastic when the Rangers on the flip side had opportunities against Brown and could not convert. Quantrill, just steady as you can be, found a way to power through six innings tonight, and that also helps a bullpen that don't really know specifically who's available for which games here in the now the final two.
0: Well, when Lats throws 41 last night, it's just a giant
1: throws everything
0: mark
1: into flux. So,
0: and by the way, you've got the news today that Jacob DeGrom could land on the IL and is not going to make the start Sunday against Houston. And in fact, that's a good place to pause because we'll talk about that. And we got to give Jay King some props because he had a prediction about Chris Martin. And we'll talk about a sore spot in the Rangers bullpen next. A victorious edition of Diamond Talk. They beat the Astros 7-3. More baseball next.
2: Given that the three teams they had to beat were way behind them in the world rankings, does this represent progress for the United States?
3: Team America gets waffled by Belgium again.
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16: A better life with Dr. Sanjay Gupta.
17: A colleague of mine went to a meeting of the primetime seniors the other week. There are programs like this all over the country for people in their 60s, 70s, 80s, and beyond to stay active. It's not just something to keep older folks busy. It helps to keep their bodies in shape and their brains sharp. Showing up with a good attitude is a must, and research shows that having the right mindset actually does lead to better physical aging. So if you need some suggestions to boost your positivity, experts we talked to recommended focusing on goals, which can boost your confidence. Practice gratitude, they said. One of the seniors my colleague met told her that just waking up in the morning is, quote, better than the alternative. That's true. Focus on the things you can control. Diet and exercise, and very importantly, surround yourself with positive people, because that can be contagious. I'm Dr. Sanjay Gupta, helping you live a better life.
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19: And now he swings, hits that down the line. That one is gone! Off the facing of the upper deck! Wyatt Langford has untied the game in the eighth inning.
20: That, the deciding run tonight, is Wyatt Langford hit his ninth round tripper of the season. Dave Raymond with a call on Rangers Sports Network. Setting off the fireworks inside Globe Life Field, and more fireworks later in the inning as Jake Berger caps things with a three-run homer as the Rangers beat the Astros tonight 7-3 in front of 34,899 tonight. Cal Quantrill, terrific outing despite a no decision. Six innings, the one run, a absolute bomb given up to Yordan Alvarez. Hunter Brown on the other

0: Side had control issues. Rangers couldn't do enough against him, I don't think. Six innings, three runs, five walks. He did give up a home run in this one to Jock Peterson, his 15th of the season. But the Rangers got an early lead. They had a 3-0 lead. It turned into a 3-1 lead after the Yordan blast in the sixth. And then in the seventh, Yiner Diaz hits a two-run homer to left, 415 feet off Chris Martin. And big props to the host of the Ticket Top 10, our very own Jay King, who pretty much called it, said, he's the last guy I want to see walk out there right now. And I don't know, a couple minutes later, it's a tie game. And I'm like, well, you got it, big dog. You really nailed it. And the question is, and we talked off air, and let's have this discussion now. Are we to the point now where we've seen enough from a guy who, granted, has a track record, but is now 39 years old, dealt with injury stuff, but he just can't get people out?
1: He's 40.
0: Oh, he's 40
1: so
0: now?
1: He can't even say he's 39 because he's officially crossed into 40. I think it's time. We talked about this three nights ago, whenever he pitched against the Angels, and I was looking at his Savant page and expected ERA, batting at XBA, like all those things, average exit velocity. I mean, the average exit velo before tonight, and it's probably going up. I haven't looked at the numbers, but 93 miles an hour. I mean, he is getting absolutely rocked. And
0: you're not fooling anyone.
1: Look, it's a great story. He was here much earlier in his career. Wasn't necessarily great, but
0: local guy, Arlington
1: guy. Local guy, had a really good 2025. I think he was an easy guy to dunk on just because he was older and maybe he isn't a flamethrower, but like, he still pitched to a sub-3 in 49 appearances. Had just over 9 strikeouts per 9, but when you look at the age and you look at the drastic, and I mean drastic, fall off from where he's been the last few years to what he's doing this year, I just don't know how much longer you can confidently roll him out there. You're probably not even confidently rolling him out there right now. You're doing it out of necessity, and I think it's time to have a conversation. There's got to be a better option somewhere.
0: Yeah, AAA, I don't know who that would be right now. I mean, there's some guys down there that you hope one day can be a big part of things, like an Emiliano Teodo, who has looked good at times and been a little inconsistent at times. William Bormy, who just got called up from AA earlier this season, I think could be a big leaguer one day, especially with his velo, but I just don't think he's quite ready yet. Now, you do have Robert Garcia, who's starting a throwing program, but I'm lumping him in the same category as Chris Martin. That's not a fun proposition to think of, even when he was healthy. And the thing that irks me about tonight, and I think it's because his veteran cachet is why he was put out there in that situation to protect a two-run lead. Personally, and we talked about this as the game was going on, to me, that was a great spot for Skip Schumacher and company to see if Ben Peoples could be put in a leveraged spot.
1: Good take,
0: and
1: yeah.
0: And be trustworthy, because
1: you got to know,
0: he's looked pretty good, and his stuff is plus, and he's been in a couple lower leveraged situations and gotten things done. I feel like that could have been a moment to where, okay, can we put him in the trust tree? And instead, it's a 3-3 game. Cole Wynn had to come in and get the final out of the seventh inning as Pena grounds out. Luckily, he only threw 4 pitches, so he could go back out there for the eighth. And to his credit, and I know he hasn't been the best proposition this year, but Cole Wynn went 1-2-3 against Alvarez, Paredes, and Christian Walker. Those were 3 big outs that helped them set things up. And because of that, he was the benefactor and got the win tonight.
1: Yeah, for as bad as Martin was again, and the questions that surround him, and if you can keep rolling him out there, if you have to make a decision, he gives up the home run to Diaz. Does get Matthews, had a tough night over 3 from the 9 spot, and then they go get him. And from that moment forward, the combo of Wynn and Alexander faced the minimum, because the only base runner Alexander allowed was wiped out with the 6-4-3 double play to end the game. So they did a really nice job of mopping things up after Martin's 2-run home run that he allowed to Diaz. But quickly with Martin, though, 8.31 ERA now, and he's given up, quick mental math here, 23 hits in 13 innings. I mean, he's giving up a ton of contact. He's not getting anybody out, and when the margins are pretty fine in this division race, and I think it'll continue to be that way down the stretch. You can't afford to give much up, and he's giving up a lot.
0: Well, and I wonder, too, and I don't want to alibi for him because he hasn't been good all year. He starts the year struggling. Then he lands, and he gave up a ton of hard contact to begin the season. Goes on the injured list with a shoulder impingement, is out for a good while, and comes back, and also, I think, I don't know if he had a second stint on the IL or they were worried about him, but it feels like maybe it's a mental thing. If you're dealing with a shoulder as a starting pitcher, that is, I mean, even Hunter Brown, who had a shoulder issue this season, you could tell he didn't absolutely trust everything, and sometimes pitches that maybe he feels like he should have better control of sort of, you know, float in and out of the zone. And yeah, shoulders, I know elbows can be catastrophic at times, but it feels like a shoulder is more of a mental thing to come back from for a starter, reliever, you name it.
1: When you have such a drastic fall off like he has, if you're going from maybe your age 29 to age 30 season, you can shrug your shoulders and think this might just be bad luck. It might just be one of those years, because it tends to happen to relievers where they do lose it from time to time. They can get it back. But when you have this drastic a fall off dealing with injuries, if there's something mental there and you're going from age 39 to age 40,
0: yeah,
1: it's tough for me to think that there's a light at the end of that tunnel. And it's hilarious looking back at his Baseball Reference 3 years ago. He had a 105 and 55 appearances, finished 12th in Cy Young voting with the
0: Atlanta,
1: Red Sox.
0: Or with the Red Sox.
1: Yeah, with Boston. He was one of the best relievers, maybe even the best reliever in baseball that year. But again, Father Time is undefeated, and I don't think they can keep putting him out there.
0: No, I don't think so either. And I don't know if that discussion is going to happen tonight, but it feels like one of those outings after everything is, you know, everything's come to a head. And it just feels like we might get word from Evan Grant or one of the beat writers tonight, or maybe a release tomorrow before their 6:05 game, that they made a move and we could see Chris Martin DFA'd.
1: And you're already kind of piecing things together in the bullpen. You're getting an outstanding year, a storybook season from Jacob Latz, who's on the way to Philadelphia as a first-time All-Star. Maybe two nights ago we talked about the bullpen and worrying a little bit about a bullpen that has a lot of good stories, and if those stories, all of them, can continue to be good throughout a 162 game season. This was last night, actually, because we were talking about Peyton Gray. So when you're already piecing things together and you have a 40-year-old guy who seems to have fallen off the cliff, it's a problem that I think needs addressing. And maybe they don't have an answer immediately in AAA. It doesn't have to be some flame-throwing prospect who has plus stuff, who might be a guy you can rely on.
0: You can bring Curvelo back up. You know, not that that's any great shakes.
1: Somebody who can pitch better than, you know, 17 hits per nine or whatever he's given up this year. Like, it's the major league. You cannot have that.
0: No.
1: And unless they roll him out again at some point over the weekend, or he is an option coming out of the break in Atlanta and he has some ridiculous turnaround in the second half, if they're not having that conversation tonight, it's very, very close to happening.
0: Yeah, and conversations tend to happen over the All-Star break as you sort of game plan after the draft and get ready for the trade deadline, which is August 3rd this year. Rangers beat the Astros tonight 7-3, now 2 games over .500, a game and a half up in the division over those Seattle Mariners who lost again tonight. We will go around Major League Baseball next segment and hear from Skip Schumacher. But, you know, we're talking about a 40-year-old Chris Martin who's struggling, and now we have a 38-year-old Jacob deGrom who is not going to make his final start before the break Sunday against these Astros. So I'm not quite sure what they're going to do. Could be a bullpen game. I don't know if you throw a minor league guy. I know Winston Santos is on the 40-man. I think he threw yesterday or the day before. I want to say that Jose Corniel was starting tonight for AAA Round Rock. I'll have to see if he actually made his start, but yeah, who knows? Question marks. Could be just a full all hands on deck game before the All-Star break with the bullpen. Maybe that's it.
1: We talked about DeGrom when he left the start and everything seemed a little bit off and they said they weren't entirely sure, and Skip said he hopes he won't miss a start, but we both agreed with the All-Star break here, it was more likely than not that he would. The question now becomes, does he go on the IL?
0: Yep.
1: which, given where they are in the season and you're going to get some natural days off with the break, that means that you're probably missing two or three or four starts at that point. Mm-hmm. But they said it was a
0: glute strain. Glute slash hip strain.
1: And something he's dealt with throughout his career, which I thought was interesting. I'd never heard about. I mean, DeGrom has had injury problems, but a lot of that, of course, to Tommy John surgeries. I wasn't aware that this is something that he's navigated, and he knows his body as well as anybody. I don't know if he's trying to convince himself that things are okay, but he said usually in past circumstances, he's been able to let this simmer and then return without many issues, but Jacob DeGrom's not getting any younger, no. And so you worry a little bit about that.
0: Yeah, you don't want to mess around with anything like that. And I'm totally fine with skipping a start.
1: It's fine, yeah.
0: Even if he misses a couple, if he gets IL'd, I'm totally okay with that because, you know, I wouldn't want him to come back from injury in Atlanta anyway. I'm fine with him coming back, pitching at home on that 7-game homestand after that first weekend series against the Braves after the break. So, yeah, it's not the best news, of course, but at least it's not something catastrophic. So,
1: DEFCON 3? Maybe not
0: two,
1: even.
0: 2-3. Yeah. I'm not totally sure. Of course, I'm not the hip or the glute of Jacob DeGrom. It could be really hurting for all I know. I would not want a glute DEFCON anything. It's 10-10 here on the ticket. And coming up next, let's go around Major League Baseball. Let's check on the AL West. Let's hear from Skip Schumacher. And bad news for Shohei Ohtani, who's going to miss this Midsummer Classic.
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16: A better life with Dr. Sanjay Gupta.
17: They say consistency is key, but sometimes you just gotta switch it up. A new study out of Harvard School of Public Health found that varying your exercise routine could add years to your life. What exercise someone did didn't matter much. What did matter was that all the exercises together worked all the muscle groups in their body. Now, an added benefit to changing things up is it can help you push through the plateau effect. That's when your body gets so efficient at doing something that you actually stop getting better at it. And we know from previous research that specializing in any one sport at a young age can make someone actually more prone to injury. And as experts we talk to point out, even elite athletes switch up things with their workouts, making sure to target strength, cardio, flexibility, balance, and doing that every single week. I'm Dr. Sanjay Gupta, helping you live a better life.
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21: Here comes a 2-2. And Jock hits it hard. Deep out to right. That one is gone! A missile from Jock Peterson, 15th home run of the year. Rangers have a 3-0 lead.
0: 10-16 here on The Ticket. He's Michael Dixon. I'm Sean Bass. And the voice you just heard, that was Dave Raymond on Ranger Sports Network. And the Jock flock soaring tonight with a 2-run homer, his 16th of the season. And he's been terrific in that leadoff spot. He was back there tonight against a right-hander in Hunter Brown. And Jock sort of breaking out of a mini-funk. He was batting 138 in his last nine games, but still had five home runs over the last dozen heading into tonight. So he still got the power stroke going.
1: He was slugging like crazy, too, even though the average wasn't there, which is kind of the modern-day power hitter in baseball. But I love the sound coming back. There's something special about when you hit that sweet spot, if you will, as you know.
0: And I love that, you know, he takes a big bowed like path as he like talks crap to his own dugout and celebrating as, you know, he knew he had one. Mm-hmm. And nobody celebrates quite like Jock Peterson. Rangers win tonight over the Astros 7-3, 48-46, a game and a half up on the Seattle Mariners, and we are two games away from the All-Star break. And I'll be damned if we haven't had just some, you know, bottom out, frustrating, this team is trash moments this year. And here we are. When I think I'm out, they pull me right back in as they're atop this division. And I guess that's just a lesson. No matter how many years you do this post-game show or watch this dumb sport, you know, there's some outlier years where everybody's mediocre. And you just have to be the least mediocre. And that's what the Rangers are right now.
1: Whatever you felt, every fan of an American League West team has felt at some point throughout the year. The Angels, their fans feel that in February. The Astros fans felt that in April where they were a disaster, really didn't hit their stride until mid-May. And I know the Astros are 46-50, and I know that they really haven't been a part of any conversation this year, but we talked about this on the Sweet Spot today. Team playing over the last month and a half at a 96-win pace. They've put things together. Hunter Brown's a big reason for that, so he wasn't great, and the Rangers did get to him a little bit. That helps. You didn't have to worry about Josh Hader,
0: thankfully,
1: which is great if you're the Rangers. The Mariners have just been a mess outside of a couple of weeks where it looked like they, you probably agree with this, not watching but following night in, night out, there was a period there where it felt like the Mariners were going to run away.
0: We just assumed they would just grab a foothold and just go.
1: And they can't hit.
0: Cal Raleigh has just fallen off after a historic 2025.
1: And he's had injury issues. Randy Arozarena has been their best hitter. Julio's had some injury woes, and Josh Naylor hasn't quite been the same. So it's been a frustrating year in Seattle. The A's, we'll talk about them here in a second, but they have fallen off in a way that I didn't see coming.
0: Yeah.
1: And they've almost, as bad as the division is, they're borderline out of it right now. They would have to turn a corner significantly when the second half starts. So, yeah, it's sure it's a bad division, but it's also a sport where you get in and maybe anything can happen. And as the All-Star break now just two games away, you've got a game and a half lead, and I think at a certain point you have to be content.
0: Let's try to enjoy this if we can. You know, that's the thing, because we had so many down, hell, dark moments in the first half of this season as a fan base, and here we are on top of the division, and it's not a work of art, but they are easily going to get us to training camp, which is kind of the rally cry in some years where you just want the Rangers to be interesting enough before Cowboy season starts, and it feels like they're going to be relevant even after that, into the preseason of the NFL, and who knows, maybe into the fall, because this is a weird 2026, but I would rather be there than where the Angels are, where the Athletics are.
1: I don't see the Rangers winning 92 games or anything like that. I don't think any team in this division's going to get to 90. The question is, what's that number to win the division? Is it 85? Is it higher than that? I don't know. But, I mean, it's the hand you're dealt, right? Yep. It's the division you play in, and division winner makes the playoffs, and we'll have a chance. We'll host playoff games. They're in a pretty good spot here.
0: It's hard to think about that right now, but you're right. You're absolutely right. Rangers win 7-3. Let's hear from Skip, the manager, Skip Schumacher, and what he had to say after this Silver Boot victory.
2: That's two nights in a row where Wyatt has played hero, if you will. I know you keep telling us, like, having him back in the lineup is such a game changer, but I guess for him to do that two nights in a row, what has he proved to you as his manager?
3: Good players make managers look good. I mean, that's just the bottom line. He's so dynamic, hasn't taken at bats in 2 weeks, and has won us two games. I mean, he's one of the best players in the big leagues, in my opinion. We got to keep him on the field as long as we can, because he helps us win a ton of games. And he has this unique ability to come up in the big moments, and his heartbeat is slow, and come up with big hit after big hit. And for him to do it in such tight spots, after being on the IL for 2 weeks, is even more impressive.
2: His home run, Jake's home run, even Jock's earlier, like, the dugout looks so excited for their teammates. Do you feel that as well?
3: Yeah, I mean, the initial message in spring training was try to find joy and success of others when you're struggling. And not everybody's always hot. And there's some guys that are struggling. There's some guys that are hitting really well. Jake Berger, I didn't know if he had enough bats left, how many broke today. And he comes up with a giant hit because, we know our bullpen was light today. We just had a ton of usage lately. Cole Wynn really stepped up. Obviously, Todd stepped up, but the fact that he added on that three-run home run was huge for us. It's huge momentum-changing swing. I know Wyatt's was great, but that Berger home run was obviously fantastic. But we knew the way that our pen was set up, without Lats and Gray, that we needed to just keep adding on just in case. And all those guys providing those big hits was great. But you're right, the energy of the dugout. I've said this before with, since we've acquired like Nick Lopez, I mean, it is just a different vibe. And he has done so many good things on the field, but inside that dugout has been, a difference maker as well with Nicky Lopez and Zeke in there.
2: You just touched on the state of the pen, but with that in mind, I mean, how big was Cal tonight going six for you?
3: Gosh, his sinker runner was fantastic against, all those righties. He was efficient. He got us through six innings. We were hoping he was going to get us through five, and he got us through six. We thought around 80 pitches is what we talked about. We were hoping it wasn't high leverage innings. He didn't have a ton of high leverage innings. There were a couple, with guys on base traffic that he got out of, kind of tough plays here and there that we didn't make, and he got out of it. Cal, ever since we gave him the ball as a starter, he has helped us so much because we didn't really have a guy that to come up to help us at the time, and Cal was our length guy, and so for him to come up and do what he's been doing, I mean, his high before he started in the rotation was like 35 pitches, and he gave us 80 like four starts later. Incredible, and we're very lucky to have him.
0: That is Skip Schumacher after a 7-3 Rangers win over the Astros tonight in Arlington. And yes, Cal has helped out so much, especially since Jack Leiter went on the IL. Something that Michelle Montaigne, our friend, was asking about, just the joy in the dugout. And I like what Skip said about the message of finding joy in the success of others. He was preaching that. In fact, when we talked to him, when we went out to spring training this year, he said that in our interview. I think a good representation of that is if you go back and watch the replay of the dugout after the Jock Peterson home run, you see Evan Carter just like giddy, like they just like won a playoff game. And that guy has not been doing great things offensively right now. So that's him taking that message to heart. And then a few moments later, he talks about the impact of what Nicky Lopez has meant on the room. Mm-hmm. And I've talked to some people that are closer to the team than I am, and that's been something that's been brought up. And you see Josh Smith get sit down to AAA. Now, Nicky Lopez is hitting 300, so his numbers are there right now. But I don't know if those numbers are going to be there like a month or two from now. But from a vibe standpoint and just what you see and the loose way they play together, and like when he makes a nice defensive play or somebody else and just, patting a teammate on the backside with the glove and just goofing around out in the, in the dugout or just out in the field, that's infectious. And that when it's a 162 grind, and you have to have guys that just keep things light and loose, because these are the dog days of summer right now.
1: Absolutely. And it's not like this is a clubhouse that over the last few years everyone's talked about how tight they are and how good the vibes are. It's been something discussed at length on this station with whether it's former players or whatever. Something just doesn't quite feel 100% right. And so when you hear that, when you see that, I think that you feel good. And we've discussed already tonight, this division isn't very good. The Rangers are two games over 500. But over the last month and a half, they're now 23-15 in their last 38. So
0: imagine if the Rangers started the season that way. What would we be saying?
1: They'd have an 8-game lead going into the All-Star break. And of course, it's a 162-game season. Part of the reason why we all say they're not great is because they have shown stretches where they've looked like one of the worst teams in baseball. They have now had a stretch here over 38 games where they've played as well as just about anybody and better than anybody in the American League. And so they should be having some fun right now because they are winning games and they're playing over that stretch at about a 97, 98 win pace. So you would hope that these guys would have fun winning because it's a hard thing to do in Major League Baseball. And we all know you lose a lot of games in Major League Baseball.
0: Buddy, they have the fourth best record in the league, which, again, it's not a great league, but I'll take that right now.
1: Overall?
0: Yeah, in the American League, yes. Rays are 55-37, the Yankees 51-42. The White Sox, who you're just behind them, 48-45. fifth best. Cleveland 49-46, but you're a half game back of the Guardians for the fourth best
1: record. But to your point, yeah. It's not like they've got the fifth best record in the American League and
0: doesn't
1: the other
0: way,
1: four 60-win teams, yeah. Right? Like that's amazing.
0: It is.
1: At 48-46.
0: It's a rare year. Oh. All right, let's get to a few things real quick here before we go around Major League Baseball and call it a week and then head into our weekend. The MLB draft is happening this weekend. The Rangers have four picks Saturday. The remaining picks are Sunday. And again, we haven't done any research. Texas does pick 16th. I did look at a Kylie McDaniel mock draft on ESPN because Kylie does a lot of really good work. And this is just a name to keep in mind if it falls this way. Again, mock drafts in baseball are very rarely super accurate, especially when you get into the middle round, middle of the first round. But Liam Peterson, a right-hander out of Florida, college pitcher, Gator, you know, he is projecting to be a scout, say maybe a two or three top side in the big league. So, okay, that's somebody to keep an eye on, college. And then you have Aiden Robbins, center fielder out of Texas. They could go, you know, pick 54, I believe, in the second round. So those are two names to keep an eye on, college players. And some of our listeners pay way more attention to college baseball than we do. So just know that that's out there.
1: I like the idea of going college in 2026. I don't watch a ton of it, but especially come tournament time, these guys are so polished. And
0: they really are.
1: Not a shock that the two names that you mentioned are two guys out of the SEC.
0: Mm-hmm.
1: SEC baseball is so darn good, and there are so many really, really good players who make an impact not long after getting drafted. So
0: we'll see who hit the home run tonight and start the eighth inning.
1: Great example.
0: Wyatt Langford.
1: I think if I'm a major league front office, I'm looking heavily into those avenues. That's not to say that high school guys aren't worth it, but with how good college baseball has gotten and more guys do go the college baseball route because of NIL, because the NIL money matters, but I think the development at the blue chip college baseball programs has gotten so good.
0: I mean, they have all the technology that some of these professional clubs do. You know?
1: I mean, it's basically, you could look at some of these SEC teams as like lower minor league teams. They're that good.
0: Who has better facilities, the Angels or Vanderbilt?
1: Probably everybody in the SEC.
0: I know, right?
1: Right. I mean, it's ridiculous how much money that these programs have now. So I would like that if I'm a Ranger fan. I would really like a guy who you'd think makes an impact sooner rather than later.
0: Right. Rangers win 7-3. This Sunday, you know, it's All-Star break. Maybe you're not thinking about, you know, what's going on in the minor leagues. But Cody Bradford is making his first rehab start in quite a while. He made one AAA start in April, I want to say. Things didn't feel right after the internal brace. And he has begun throwing some live bullpens. He's making a rehab start Sunday with Frisco. For the Rough Riders at Corpus Christi. And then also that same day, Jordan Montgomery, who has now made three minor league rehab starts, is going to be going for the Round Rock Express on Sunday. So Jordan Montgomery went three, I think, his last time out. So maybe he'll get stretched out to four, five, depending on pitch count. So he's getting a little bit closer to potentially making an impact on the big league club in 2026, which, honestly, that's welcome news, because as much as I enjoyed what Cal Quantrill did tonight, I don't know if that's necessarily sustainable for weeks and weeks.
1: Yeah, this is the ceiling for Quantrill, you would think, if you have to keep rolling him out. And there are some question marks surrounding Jacob deGrom now. So you might have some starts that you got to fill over the next little while, and it's good to have a couple of guys in reserve.
0: All right, let's go around Major League Baseball real quick, and let's start with the news of the day before we get to the scores. Shohei Ohtani's dealing with a knee issue. Now, I believe he's DHing tonight for the Dodgers, and he's not going to pitch this weekend, and he is going to miss the Midsummer Classic. That sucks for the sport.
1: All-Star Game losing a little bit of its luster, I'm afraid.
0: I mean, he is...
1: Just in general.
0: Like, that injury alone is going to cause the TV ratings to go down just a little bit.
1: I agree.
0: Like, that's...
1: 100%.
0: He is the face of the sport, so... scratch from his Friday start due to irritation in the left knee. It was made about 6 hours before the game, and you know, he can still DH, he can still hit, but yeah, that just stinks that a guy who's has gone for a 50-50 season might be in the mix for a Cy Young this year.
1: Oh, yeah, it's ridiculous. Quick question. This is almost the segment in and of itself. I feel like the Major League Baseball All-Star Game gets a pass when we talk about how pointless the other All-Star Games have been in the NBA, NHL, and whatever the Pro Bowl is now.
0: Yeah.
1: Do you wonder if part of that, because baseball is suffering the same thing, it's just not quite the same product as it was 10, 15 years ago. I think part of that is essentially this sport is year-round now. These guys get done, they train, they... Yeah. You know, 30 years ago, your season ends, you hang out, you drink beer for maybe 2 months, and then you start your off-season program, and then you hope.
0: Sounds great, by the way.
1: I have
0: a week off. That's what I plan on doing. Yeah.
1: So now, that doesn't exist. These guys don't take time off. They feel like they've got to work around the clock with their bodies and everything. So even 4 days seems like a godsend, and I just wonder if Major League Baseball's All-Star Game is suffering because... This is a 365-day industry now.
0: I think from a fan interest standpoint, it still does well. Like, everybody understands it's the closest...
1: Yeah, you can't cheat it.
0: It's the closest simulation to what you actually see during the regular season. The numbers, I think, have gotten better recently. I'm curious how the Home Run Derby is going to do, because it's on Netflix this year. And by the way, they have rounded out the field as Kyle Schwarber earlier today decided, yes, I'm going to do it because, I mean... If anybody's made for the Home Run Derby, it's Kyle Schwarber. Hell, he won the Home Run Derby to decide the actual All-Star Game last year, which was
1: a cool little
0: wrinkle. And he's being joined by Murakami, the White Sox slugger, who...
1: Great story.
0: Coming back from injury, but put together a huge first half. So you have, let's see, we got Wilson Contreras, who is suspended right now, but it's allowed to participate in All-Star festivities. You got Jack Haglione. You got Junior Caminero. St. Louis's Jordan Walker and Ben Rice of the Yankees. So, and you have Bryce Harper, who's a legend pick this year, but he's also going to participate with his Phillies teammate in Schwarber. So that's a couple of hometown guys in Philadelphia in front of the crowd. I think that's a good thing.
1: And I think the Derby itself has gotten a little bit more compelling over the last few years.
0: Yeah, I think they're limiting swings this year. They've been tweaking the format a lot, and I think that they're not going to try to gas these guys out as much this year. I'd have to go back and specifically look at what they're changing, but
4: it's like 20 swings.
0: Yeah, that's it. Yeah, it's not going to be just timed out and whatnot.
1: Yeah, because when it was timed, it was
0: no
1: machine gun hitting, man.
0: Exactly, and by those later rounds, those dudes were somewhat gassed, or the guys that had to wait an hour, hour and a half before they hit again.
1: Yep.
0: So again, that's going to be on Netflix Monday, and I'm sure Norm and Mino, who are filling in this week on the sweet, or Norm's filling in on the sweet spot. Mino's back from vacation. I'm sure they can talk about that. But I'll be out in the woods somewhere.
1: I'll be doing an oral history of the Home Run Derby for the 5:30 ticker.
0: Perfect. Yeah. Perfect.
1: I gotta fill 5 minutes somehow.
0: I have
1: somehow
0: done that before. So best of luck. Also, JJ Weatherholt, the rookie of the Cardinals, and this is such a new-ish thing in baseball. But you have these young players who teams feel good about, and in order to give them a lot of generational, life-changing money yet still have a bargain, they're getting multi-years and a lot of money, but if they just waited till free agency, potentially they can make double, probably. But Weatherholt gets 8 years, $112.5 million. And I think he's putting together a pretty nice season. And I think the Cardinals are... somewhat surprising. This guy has 13 home runs. He's got an ops near 800.
1: Yeah.
0: And I think as Ranger fans, we kind of expected Wyatt Langford to go down this path, but he hasn't yet. And maybe some of the injuries to the lower half and the soft tissue things is causing the team to, maybe pause a little bit on that.
1: Yeah, great defender too. So you've got a guy who hits pretty well, plays a very good second base. And I also think it's intriguing to see a deal like this come when who knows what the finances in Major League Baseball look like in the coming years.
0: Right.
1: You said you wait till you get to free agency. In baseball, you have to wait a long time to get that.
0: Dude, it's hard to turn down $100 million.
1: Exactly.
0: If you're 20-something.
1: And what is a big money contract going to look like in Major League Baseball in 5 years? I think it's going to look drastically different than some of the deals we've seen in years past. Salary cap, I would think, is almost certainly going to be part of the fold. So I really wonder what these contracts start to look like when these guys do hit free agency and what kind of money they can get versus what they took. The Mariners did this with Emerson earlier this year before he'd even played in the big leagues. And the Braves really popularized this idea of paying your young talent that either hasn't played in Major League Baseball or, what, like 50 games worth, 150 play appearances worth of big league sample size, and you give them a lot of money and you hope that...
0: Like Acuna is just the biggest steal in the sport.
1: Yeah, it's ridiculous. Albies, I think, signed something similar handful of years back.
0: They did
1: it
0: the same year, I want to say.
1: Yeah, and so that was it's smart baseball. It was a smart move. It's part of the reason why the Braves won a World Series. So they were ahead of the game, and it feels like we're going to see more and more of these kinds of deals, and especially with the future of the sport so uncertain.
0: Just in the last little bit, the Tigers, Kevin McGonigal, you know, he got 8 for $150. Connor Griffin, who is on the injured list now with a torn finger tendon, I mean, at 20 years old, he's got, let's see, got 140 over 9 years. He'll be a free agent again at 28. I guess it's a little different with Weatherholt because he's not going to be free till 32. So a lot of these guys will be free in their late 20s or right at 30. So that's a little different, but still, it's hard to turn down $112 million bucks.
1: you wouldn't be doing
0: your
1: that.
0: Your grandkids are going to be set. Mm-hmm. Rangers win tonight 7-3. Let's go around the scoreboard real quick before we get on out of here. And you're right. We talked a little bit about how the Mariners have been struggling, and they lose again tonight, helping Texas gain a 1.5 game lead in the division. They lose to a Rays team that's terrific. And how about Nick Martinez, former Ranger who I never thought terribly much of? Man, he is putting together a nice back half of his career for a number of teams, including the Rays this year, as he gets his 8th win tonight.
1: In a fantasy league, there's always that guy who trades for that player, and you think, oh man, what does he know that I don't? The Rays are that organization, and yeah, he's been a good story. The Rays, they've kind of overperformed their underlying numbers, but there's a team that does that every year.
0: But
1: and
0: they bunt a lot. They're creating havoc out there.
1: They were the ones who went heavy in on the shift and analytics, and now they've gone heavy on basically the baseball that we all grew up with, which was a little more station to station. Of course, they still have a big thumper at Caminero. That doesn't hurt. But
0: yeah,
1: by
0: the
1: way,
0: his 28th home run of the year tonight.
1: It's pretty good. Vibes in Seattle, bad. There was a play down the left field line. Rosarena didn't really give it his all. Fell into foul territory. Castillo had to throw another pitch, gave up a home run, and Castillo stared him down in left field tonight. So we talked about the Vibes being good in Texas. They are bad in Seattle.
0: Oh, you hate to hear it. elsewhere in the division, the Athletics are just sinking. They lose to the White Sox, and they lose big.
1: And they're getting hammered.
0: 14-1. That game is final. And a big reason the White Sox are such a good story is this kid named Sean Burke, who is really kind of broken out this year. He goes 7 tonight, gives up 1 run, struck out 9. He's and really, I'm happy for Will Venable, who everybody assumed would take over as the Ranger manager once Bruce Bochy hung it up, but these jobs don't come open that often, and he took a White Sox job where they lost 120 games or something like that. There was only one direction to go, so even if you lose 100 games the next year, you've made a lot of progress, and look at them now. They're battling for that division, so happy for those folks on the south side of Chicago. Got a few White Sox fans, friends that are fans, and I'm glad that they're actually having a fun summer. Other finals, you had the Guardians topping the Marlins in Miami. Sandy Alcantara takes the loss. It's his 5th of the year. The Guardians don't have a good offense, but somehow they pitched their way past a lot of teams, and they did that tonight. They win with 5 hits, holding the Marlins to just 4 hits on the evening. Brewers and Pirates postponed due to weather at PNC Park. You had the Angels jumping up and getting a road win over the Minnesota Twins tonight by a score of 4-3. Reds blanking the Cubbies, beating Shota Imanaga tonight as the Reds snap back with 13 hits. They only score 4 runs, and Hunter Green, who dealt with some injuries, I want to say, earlier in the season, has a rough ERA near 7, but you know, he can throw straight gas. He gives up 3 hits over 7 innings, walks 1, and strikes out 12 for the Red Legs.
1: Yeah, this was only his second start this year.
0: Yeah.
1: So,
0: and then we have Kansas City. They lose in Baltimore tonight 5-3 to the Orioles. Tigers, who have been playing better baseball of late, beat a good Phillies team tonight 10-2. Jack Flaherty, who had a really bad start to the season, pitched well against Texas last time out, I want to say. He gets a win tonight as he has lowered his ERA to about 4.5. There's rain going on in St. Louis between the Braves and the Cardinals. This game is currently scoreless in the top of the fourth. Other games in action right now as we speak. In San Francisco, the Giants and Rockies all knotted up at one. You have the Dodgers at home losing to the Diamondbacks, surprisingly, by a score of 6-2. Ohtani, 1-for-2 so far in that one, even though he was scratched, as we said, to pitch this game. And
1: lead off homer.
0: The All-Star. Who, what's that?
1: Lead off homer.
0: Ohtani?
1: Yeah.
0: Yeah. So bad news. Yeah, going to miss the All-Star game. He's hurt. Oh, yeah, by the way.
1: Bad knee. Lead off homer.
0: Just went deep. Yeah. Blue Jays 5-2 right now over the Padres at at Petco Park in top of the seventh, and the Yankees have a 5-3 lead over a Nationals team that is surprisingly good, and their offense is surprisingly good. But the Yankees trying to hold on right now as they're looking to add to their lead with two on and two out in the top of the ninth. So that is the look around the scoreboard in Major League Baseball. And Michael, this was a lot of fun doing Diamond Talk.
1: It was.
0: Of 1-3 today was fantastic as well, my friend.
1: Yeah, it was a very fun week. Felt like we bonded over a lot of different things.
0: A lot
1: and
0: of music.
1: I won't say much more because I know that you're ready to put your feet up and go on vacation.
0: Yes, I am. I will be out next week, but I'll be back on the 20th. That's the same day the Musers return from their big summer sabbatical. And just around the corner, we have Cowboys training camp. Late July, early August. So, yeah, it's dry dock time, but we do appreciate your patronage and your listenership throughout the summer. So that'll do it for us. Thanks to Jay King on the other side of the glass making everything sound awesome tonight. And thanks to the Rangers taking game one over the Astros 7-3. You get home runs from Jock Peterson, Wyatt Langford, and Jake Berger as Texas pulls away in the eighth with four runs as they get a win. Cole Wynn, your winner. Brian King, your loser. And 34,899 saw it tonight. You got Kamar Rocker going Saturday at 6:05 against Paul Lambert. Our next Diamond Talk won't be until the 20th. So when I get back from vacation, we will do a little Diamond Talk, me and Mino, as they take on those aforementioned Chicago White Sox on a Monday night. So thanks, everybody, that was part of this one. For Michael Dixon, I'm Sean Bass. 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
16: A Better Life with Dr. Sanjay Gupta.
17: By age 35, two-thirds of American men will experience some degree of noticeable hair loss. And by age 50, about 85% of men will have significantly thinning hair. That's according to the American Hair Loss Association. Now, one dermatologist explained that hair loss can either be genetic or it can be triggered by stress, illness, surgery, medications, major life events. No matter the cause, a lot of men, understandably, are frustrated by hair loss because it seems like a loss of control. You can take great care of your scalp by all sorts of expensive lotions and potions, but that might not matter. There are some tried and true medications that might work, like minoxidil or finasteride. But another solution is just shaving it off, and I've heard more and more how liberating this can be for a lot of guys. That's the ultimate control of their appearance. I'm Dr. Sanjay Gupta, helping you live a better life.
11: X, the last time Scottie Scheffler missed a cut on the NBA tour, on the PGA tour.
12: No. No.
11: Had Jalen Brunson played one game for the Knicks yet? Okay, you got no? Steve-O?
12: Yeah, that was a no.
11: Okay.
12: I assume Tyshirt? Just because it was an August golf tournament.
11: Gosh, okay.
13: They answered that so quick. Makes me want to say yes.
12: Well, I was quicker.
13: I said yes, yeah. I say yes.
11: Jalen Brunson had yet to play a game for the Knicks. Just think about that. The last time. His first game was the fall of that year.
12: How about that?
11: Had Erling Haaland played a game for Manchester United yet?
12: For Man City.
11: I'm sorry, for Man City yet. He played a game.
12: The answer's no.
11: Man City. No, there you go. See? Trick question. Aha. Uh-huh. Had he played a game yet for Manchester City? He donned that nice blue jersey for Man
12: no.
11: City.
12: No.
11: The last time Scottie Scheffler missed a cut. I'll August say no. 12th, 2022. Okay, no, no.
13: Absolutely not, Jason. That would have been massive.
11: Erling Haaland played his first game for Man City on July 30th, 2022. He had played two games for Man City before Scottie Scheffler missed a cut.
14: Erling Haaland meets the World Cup! The World Cup meets Erling Haaland!
11: Had the Kelce brothers launched their New Heights podcast the last time Scottie Scheffler missed a cut? Did we know what the New Heights podcast was?
12: Well, it might have existed, but I didn't know it did, so okay. I'm going to say no.
23: I'll say no.
11: Okay. All right.
13: Absolutely, it did. It was massive.
11: It was bad.
12: By the way, Mr. and Mrs. Kelce out and about at a teammate's wedding.
11: Yeah.
12: Or ex-teammate's wedding.
11: I saw a story that, like, people are buying the garbage from
12: the
11: wedding.
12: Yeah, they did.
11: For,
12: they
11: like, sold out. $25.
12: Yeah. They did a good job. I mean, you got all these machines where you could print the labels or etch a logo onto it. Yeah, and little pieces that were thrown about in New York.
11: How do you know that you have the garbage? New York is like, this is awesome. We're just going to bring all our trash and sell it.
23: What about the provenance?
12: Yeah, no.
23: Where's the certificate of authenticity?
12: Yeah, look, you're gambling. You're gambling with garbage.
11: This was a fork that was used by Brad Pitt. All right. The New Heights podcast had not debuted the last time Scotty Scheffler missed a cut.
12: It
11: debuted in September of that year.
12: Really? It's that old?
11: Nobody knew. Yes, 4 years, a little bit less than 4 years.
23: I feel like you're going to had social media begun the last time. Because these are things that we're kind of taking for granted here. Amazing, some of them.
11: Were the Cleveland Indians known as the Cleveland Guardians the last time Scotty Scheffler missed a cut on the tour?
23: I'll say yes.
12: Yeah.
11: Okay.
12: Yes, no. Tepidly.
13: No, they were not. No, they were not.
11: Your tepid yeses are correct. That was the first year they were known as the Cleveland Guardians.
12: That's crazy.
23: Will this Cardinals game after the rain delay be ending in the next 4 years before the next missed cut by Scotty Scheffler?
12: No.
11: Had Brock Purdy played a game at quarterback for the 49ers yet?
23: Well,
11: had Brock Purdy played for the Niners yet?
23: Does that include a game?

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10: For years, we've been talking about both the positive and negative effects of being on social media. And I would say, by and large, for older adults, social media is net positive. Not all positive, but net positive. Helps them keep in touch with friends and stay social. But for younger people, social media use, especially heavy use, tends to be net negative. In fact, according to this year's World Happiness Report, youth who use social media more than 5 hours a day reported a lower level of well-being. And researchers who study this sort of thing found that many teens wish these platforms didn't even exist, and yet they can't seem to stop using them. Experts we talked to largely suggested two things. Ideally, along with your friend group, take some time offline. Also, try to recurate your algorithm so it shows you posts that'll make you feel good. I'm Dr. Sanjay Gupta, helping you live a better life.
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4: A better life with Dr. Sanjay Gupta.
5: For years, we've been talking about both the positive and negative effects of being on social media. And I would say, by and large, for older adults, social media is net positive. Not all positive, but net positive. Helps them keep in touch with friends and stay social. But for younger people, social media use, especially heavy use, tends to be net negative. In fact, according to this year's World Happiness Report, youth who use social media more than 5 hours a day reported a lower level of well-being. And researchers who studied this sort of thing found that many teens wish these platforms didn't even exist, and yet they can't seem to stop using them. Experts we talked to largely suggested two things. Ideally, along with your friend group, take some time offline. Also, try to recurate your algorithm so it shows you posts that'll make you feel good. I'm Dr. Sanjay Gupta, helping you live a better life.
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4: Few people now have asked me about a TikTok trend that they've come across. It's called 75 Hard. The challenge was created by entrepreneur and author Andy Frisella, who calls it a, quote, transformative mental toughness program and an Ironman for your brain. So here's what it entails. Eat a structured diet with no alcohol, drink a gallon of water, read 10 pages of nonfiction, take a progress photo, and complete 2 45-minute workouts, one of them outdoors, every day for 75 days. Quite a challenge. We asked CNN fitness contributor Dana Santis about this, who reminded us that sustainable fitness isn't about punishment or proving discipline through extremes. It's about building habits that integrate into your lifestyle in a way that feels supportive and repeatable. If you ask me, that's going to be the key to long-term success. I'm Dr. Sanjay Gupta, helping you live a better life.
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17: In a World Cup quarterfinal in L.A., Spain eliminated Belgium 2-1 on a goal in the 88th minute. The San Antonio Spurs gave Victor Wembanyama a 5-year extension, potentially worth over $250 million. The University of Michigan promoted Mike Boynton to head coach with a 2-year

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11: And here's what you need to know.
12: In late night baseball Friday, Arizona 9-3 over the Dodgers for LA, an all bullpen game as Shohei Ohtani did not pitch and will miss the All-Star game due to left knee irritation. He'll get fluid drained from the knee after Sunday's game. He'll still DH this weekend. In fact, he hit a leadoff homer in this loss. St. Louis 2-1 over Atlanta. Long rain delay in the fourth inning. The game ended at about 12:25 Central Time. Long night in D.C. Rain delay at the start. Eventually, the Yankees hit two homers in the ninth and beat Washington 5-3. Washington at Pittsburgh rained out. Detroit won its sixth straight. Boston won its seventh in a row. Cleveland ended Miami's six-game winning streak 3-2. White Sox 14-1 over the A's.

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8: In a World Cup quarterfinal in L.A., Spain eliminated Belgium 2-1 on a goal in the 88th minute. The San Antonio Spurs gave Victor Wembanyama a five-year extension, potentially worth over $250 million. The University of Michigan promoted Mike Boynton to head coach with a two-year deal. In the WNBA, a game in Montreal, attendance 21,000 as Dallas beat Toronto 108-95. Number one Jannik Sinner swept Novak Djokovic in their Wimbledon semifinal. Scotty Scheffler missed the cut at the Scottish Open. In Major League Baseball, the Yankees, after a rain delay at the start, ended the game near midnight in D.C., beating Washington 5-3 with two homers in the top of the ninth. Detroit won its sixth straight, 10-2 over Philadelphia. Milwaukee at Pittsburgh rained out. Boston won its seventh straight. The A's lost their seventh in a row, and the D-backs beat the Dodgers. I'm Steve DeSager.
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5: We are Buffalo, and here's what you need to know.
6: In late night baseball Friday, Arizona 9-3 over the Dodgers for LA, an all bullpen game, as Shohei Ohtani did not pitch and will miss the All-Star game due to left knee irritation. He'll get fluid drained from the knee after Sunday's game. He'll still DH this weekend. In fact, he hit a leadoff homer in this loss. St. Louis 2-1 over Atlanta. Long rain delay in the fourth inning. The game ended at about 12:25 Central Time. Long night in D.C. Rain delay at the start. Eventually, the Yankees hit two homers in the ninth and beat Washington 5-3. Washington at Pittsburgh rained out. Detroit won its sixth straight. Boston won its seventh in a row. Cleveland ended Miami's six-game winning streak 3-2. White Sox 14-1 over the A's, who've lost seven straight. In a World Cup quarterfinal, Spain eliminated Belgium 2-1 on a late goal, and the Spurs gave Victor Wembanyama a five-year extension. I'm Steve DeSager.
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10: Well, good morning, good morning, good morning. Happy Fox Sports Saturday. That's right. This is Project NIL, where we get into everything from youth sports through high school and college, all things NIL, the business of it, you name it, all of it right here we cover. Penn Charter Athletic Director Danny DeBernardinas. 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
9: In a World Cup quarterfinal in L.A., Spain eliminated Belgium 2-1 on a goal in the 88th minute. The San Antonio Spurs gave Victor Wembanyama a five-year extension, potentially worth over $250 million. The University of Michigan promoted Mike Boynton to head coach with a two-year deal. In the WNBA, a game in Montreal, attendance 21,000 as Dallas beat Toronto 108-95. Number one Jannik Sinner swept Novak Djokovic in their Wimbledon semifinal. Scottie Scheffler missed the cut at the Scottish Open. In Major League Baseball, the Yankees, after a rain delay at the start, ended the game near midnight in D.C., beating Washington 5-3 with two homers in the top of the ninth. Detroit won it six straight, 10-2 over Philadelphia. Milwaukee at Pittsburgh rained out. Boston won it seven straight. The A's lost their seventh in a row, and the D-backs beat the Dodgers. I'm Steve DeSager.
10: 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Anthony Gargano with the fellas.
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11: Good morning. Good morning, good morning. Happy, happy Fox Sports Saturday, fellas. In for Jeff Schwartz. It's his birthday weekend. He's down at the O-Line Masterminds. That's my man, Danny D, the AD, Danny DeBernardinis, athletic director from Penn Charter High School, one of the oldest high schools in the country, and of course, my co-host and dear friend, for we do a Project NIL, which just ended. Anyway, lots to get to on this Saturday. It's All-Star Weekend. There is what happens, the last shoe to drop in a wild NBA offseason is where LeBron is going to go. I do want to talk about the state of baseball, as we got all kinds of good stuff happening in that sport. Hopefully it doesn't go away. We'll mix in some soccer, and of course, I got to talk football.

0: Thank you for joining us today for Impact Texas, where we talk about the issues that affect you and the Lone Star State while highlighting members of our community that make our region strong. I'm your host, Monty Cook. Be all you can be. It's not just a job, it's an adventure. The few, the proud, the Marines. Be someone special. These slogans have been etched into our psyche for decades as the sayings that different branches of our military use to motivate Americans to sign up for something bigger than themselves. The challenges involved with serving in our armed forces test those military members to push themselves further than they ever thought possible. And oftentimes, they make the difference in a person's life, molding them into people they may have never thought they were able to be. But the job of being a service member in the U.S. can take a toll as well. Physically, it pushes you to your limits and beyond. Mentally, it subjects you to see and hear things that most people will never have to undergo. For some servicemen and women, it's simply what they do. They may never give it another thought. But for others, it can test them to the breaking point. But this service is something that has ensured the freedoms that all Americans have enjoyed for more than 250 years. When the sacrifice becomes too much for a veteran or active duty member of our military, it's comforting to know that there are groups out there who can help. One of those organizations is the Wounded Warrior Project. WWP was founded in 2003 by a Marine Corps veteran to provide essential supplies to wounded veterans in hospitals, and it has grown and expanded its offerings to include a variety of programs aimed at supporting emotional and mental recovery. Wounded Warrior Project's mission is to honor and empower wounded warriors, and as they say, ensure that no warrior is left behind. Samir Jean is a talk manager for Wounded Warrior Project, and he's been kind enough to carve out some time for us today. First of all, thank you very much for joining us today, Samir.
1: Thank you for having me.
0: Let's start off by talking about the Wounded Warrior Project. How and when did it start, and what was its purpose at inception?
1: So it started back after 9/11, shortly after, by an Afghanistan vet, a Marine Corps veteran. Him and his buddies really just started filling backpacks with basic comfort items and just essential supplies, and they started delivering those backpacks to wounded warriors, you know, warriors who were injured from the war, and just showing support. And just, it really rallied a lot of support from a grateful nation, America, you know, who just extremely thankful that these men and women were putting their lives on the line. And it's grown into what it is today. And our mission is quite literally the same as what it was. We've gone a lot beyond just delivering backpacks, but really, you know, we're honoring and empowering wounded, ill, and injured veterans in just like a variety of ways.
0: Yeah, talk about that. What all does wounded, because people think, okay, well, you went from backpacks and now you're doing a lot of services for wounded warriors, but services such as?
1: So, for example, like, I'm a talk manager. What we do is like an emotional support telephonic phone line, right, where warriors are able to connect with teammates who have a variety of experience in different ways. Some of them are peers. Some of them are just like more have like a clinical background. But that's one thing, you know. But we have like physical health and wellness programs. You know, we have programs that focus on connection and get them connected with other peers, other wounded warriors. Mm-hmm. We have Project Odyssey, which is more adventure-based learning, where they're able to hop on a plane and go do something cool, something that's very different from their day-to-day life, and build bonds and strong connections. We have career counseling. We have financial readiness counseling. And we do a lot of advocacy as well for our veterans and their families.
0: And so who specifically is Wounded Warrior Project for?
1: So we mainly serve post 9/11 veterans, and as well as their, we call them family support members. And that doesn't have to be necessarily their family per se, but it can be someone that they're close to, but they have to be registered as a family support member, and as well as active duty. A lot of active duty service members aren't aware that we offer our services to them, but we very much well do as well.
0: So somebody, either they're active duty or they're a post 9/11 vet, and they're like, you know what, I think that I might be able to use the services of Wounded Warrior Project. How easy is it to get in touch with you guys, and how quickly do you guys start to help?
1: Oh, it's so easy. They can visit the website. They can just call our resource center. Our resource center is kind of like our central hub. They're the main people that get connected with our warriors and, you know, ask them what it is that we can help them with. And then they do their best to get them connected with the proper resource specifically.
0: We're talking to Samir Jean, talk manager for Wounded Warrior Project. Now, you're a veteran yourself, Samir. That's correct.
1: Yes, yes, I am.
0: So what did you do when you were in?
1: So I was a field artillery officer. I initially was stationed at Fort Carson, Colorado, and then I was stationed at Fort Sill, home of the field artillery.
0: Oh, yeah. I'm familiar with it, yeah. Now, so you get out of the Army, and then what brings you to Wounded Warrior Project? How'd you get involved with that?
1: So I'm actually pretty freshly out of the Army. I transitioned out January of last year in 2025, and you know, you're out here transitioning out, you're looking for that next mission, right? Because service is like such a big part of like who you are when you're in the military. That lifestyle is just so structured, so transitioning out is a little bit of a it's a whole different adventure, right?
0: It is different. That is correct.
1: Yeah, but really I was working with a career counselor, and they lined up a bunch of job interviews for me and a bunch of different companies, and I came across the position for the talk manager, and I was like, oh man, like this one is it, you know? Like, yeah. It really just stood out to me. It felt right. It kind of like extended that line of purpose as well from when I was in the military. So it was just the easiest transition ever. I came here, I interviewed with my boss, Sonal Patel. She's my director, and you know, it felt right. It felt like home. You know, I'm surrounded by just really good people that are just anchored in their mission, you know? And
0: yeah.
1: I'm just really happy to share that.
0: I always wondered if working for Wounded, because I know there has to be a lot of veterans that work with Wounded Warrior Project. I always wondered if it's almost like being in the Army. Do you still feel like you're in the Army, or is it a little bit different vibe?
1: Sometimes,
0: yeah.
1: Know, like, not obviously not everybody in Wounded Warrior Project is a veteran, but
0: right.
1: you come across those who are, and there's still kind of like that, those inside jokes, you know, mm-hmm. there's an instant bond, you know, there's an instant connection.
0: That's awesome. Well, and obviously you guys provide valuable services for veterans that face many challenges. Talk about some of the challenges that veterans face, either physical or mental or emotional.
1: Well, it really is like a tiered response, right? Like there's so many angles that veterans are subjugated to pain in a way, you know, but they struggle with physical health and wellness, you know, connection. So many veterans isolate themselves after getting out of service. And finding that connection, it can be really difficult for them sometimes. But even just like advocacy can be an issue as well, and finding, you know, groups that support them and stand up for them and fight for you know, their rights and everything that's important to them. Career counseling, like I was talking about transitioning out earlier, you know, like that's a huge one. A lot of service members struggle with transitioning out of the military, mm-hmm. and whether that's finding resources that, you know, they're entitled to, or just figuring out how to navigate an entirely new world. You know, like a lot of our men and women that are in the military join, you know, at 18 years old, and that's like their first job,
0: right?
1: For a lot of them, and it's so immersive, you know, literally everything is kind of like laid out for you, you know.
0: Oh yeah. I know.
1: You know exactly what it is, you know, from basic training, right? Like,
0: oh, yeah.
1: you're told when to eat, how to eat, like,
0: yeah, you can't go to the bathroom yet, it's not time. Yeah,
1: exactly, right. And you know, you're completely surrounded by a shared experience that the people to your left and right are going through as well, side by side. And, you know, it's a beautiful thing, but like, you know, when you're transitioning out of the military, for whatever reason that is, like, I think a lot of the time there's that awakening, you know, where you realize like, wow, like, the outside world is different, you
0: yeah.
1: know?
0: Yeah, it really is. I remember going through that myself, and of course, it's been a few years. I'm not going to tell you when I transitioned out of the Army, because I don't want you to know exactly how old I am, but let's just say it's been a while, sir. I can promise you that. And you know, when you hear Wounded Warrior, I think the first thing people probably think of is, well, yeah, Wounded Warriors, because they're physically wounded, and maybe they were injured in combat, and they're former warfighters that have lost limbs, and they've, you know, taken shrapnel, or they've taken bullets, and they've, you know, been through a lot of physical issues, and certainly that's something that challenges those types of wounded warriors. But the other kind of wounds that I think people don't always talk about, and it's especially hard, I think, for former members of the military, are the mental and emotional issues that you can face once you've gotten out. You see a lot of things that, you know, that people probably weren't necessarily intended to see. That's got to be a huge weight on people. Talk about some of the mental aspects that can affect a person that has served in our military.
1: Absolutely. I mean, it is easy to hear Wounded Warrior Project and think that, oh, I have to be an amputee to, you know, to register for the services or anything like that. But like, there's so many invisible wounds as well. You know, like post-traumatic stress syndrome is something that so many of our own warriors struggle with. You know, like 3 out of the 4 warriors that we serve in Wounded Warrior Project struggle with post-traumatic stress disorder.
0: Yeah, it's got to be a huge challenge for people that have gotten out to have PTSD. And I think I was fortunate enough to not have anything major weigh on me, you know, for the rest of my life. But I know people that I served with that had that issue. And it was a huge burden. It's a huge challenge for veterans. For people that don't understand that, what kind of a challenge is that?
1: No, I mean, you said it perfectly. It's a burden. It really is. It's heavy, and a lot of people don't know how to navigate that. A lot of people who deal with PTSD don't even know they have it. But a lot of time, it impacts every part of your life, you know, whether that's your relationships, your employment, your sleep, emotional well-being. It really, like, weighs down on your overall quality of life.
0: And some of the things that some of these wounded warriors can do to try to escape that are not necessarily healthy, like, you know, whatever, drinking or drugs or escapism, right, or things like that. Those are some of the things that they'll go through as well, isn't it?
1: Absolutely. There's a lot of vices out there, you know, and just unhealthy ways to cope. And it's just easy to lean into those things to do exactly what you said. It's an escapism. It's an escape. It's a way to just not really deal with, you know, what your issues are, you know, and there's so much stigma around it as well.
0: Oh, absolutely.
1: That pushes people towards those escaping mannerisms.
0: Why do you think it's so hard for veterans to even admit that they have that kind of an issue?
1: You know, I think there's a lot of reasons, but, like, I think a big part of it is just maybe perspective, how they're perceived, you know, having to be the strong one.
0: Yeah.
1: You know.
0: Yeah. You really are. You're expected to be a rock. And I remember, you know, when I first got out and people just thought, oh, well, this guy's a veteran and so he can handle anything and we can throw everything, you know, but the kitchen sink at him and maybe even the kitchen sink on top of it and he'll be okay,
1: right?
0: I think you don't really realize that, yeah, sometimes there are some deeply seated issues that will kind of make you lock up from time to time. And so when a person comes to Wounded Warrior Project and they say, hey, listen, you know, as hard as this is for me to admit, I think maybe I'm going through PTSD. How does the Wounded Warrior Project help those veterans that have PTSD?
1: Well, they're met with support, you know. They're met with support and, you know, no judgment. And, you know, it's like kind of like welcoming somebody home, you know. Like, hey, we're going to get you connected to services and get you support, the support that you need to get back on track, you know.
0: Absolutely. I want to circle back to what you do. We're talking to Samir Jean, talk manager for Wounded Warrior Project. I want to talk about the talk manager and the talk program. It seems like that would be something I'd be perfect at because I talk all the time, but it's actually not necessarily that, is it? What is the WWP talk program?
1: So the talk program is essentially non-clinical emotional support. Essentially, a warrior will come in and it's different from therapy. It's not therapy. Yeah. What our talk teammates are especially trained to do is just help them navigate whatever it is that they want to work on. You know, like it's highly anchored in SMART goals. That's like the main framework for the program. And they're able to set a SMART goal and get paired with someone who's not going to judge them, who's not going to try to fix them or anything like that. You know, they're just going to listen. They're going to be a friend. They're going to just help them stay accountable and help them navigate some of the issues they're experiencing in life.
0: Tell us specifically how this would help a veteran, because it's not necessarily, like you said, it's not therapy. It may not be clinical, but it still helps veterans. How does it help veterans?
1: I truly think it's just like a low entry, low barrier entry point, you know, and it might just be like that launch pad that they need to get the next step of help if they need that, you know. But sometimes it's just right. But it's just a weekly phone call. A lot of the time it's no more than 20 minutes and they're able to talk about what they're going through. And it's available to veterans, their caregivers, their family members, whoever it is that they're registered with as well, you know. But a lot of the times, like, the veterans that we see are also just isolated, you know, and that telephonic piece is able to reach anybody.
0: Yeah.
1: And a lot of the times, some of these veterans really just need someone to talk to.
0: You know, you talk about family members and I don't know what the, you may know the numbers, you may not, but what's the, you know, what's the number look like as far as veterans that actually come in and ask for the help, or family members that come in and say, hey, listen, I think not only does my, you know, wounded warrior, my veteran husband's wife, you know, spouse, whatever, loved one, I think they may need some help. How often does that happen?
1: I don't know the numbers off the top of my head, but I mean, it happens all the time. Like there's a lot of family support members who also kind of carry like secondary traumas from, you know, their service members, military experience as well. So we highly encourage their family members or whoever it is to go ahead and register as well. I mean, we have more than 100 people register every day.
0: Wow. For our services. Okay, so when they come in for the WWP Talk program, it's not clinical, it's not necessarily therapy, but what if you guys find a person that you say, you know, the Wounded Warrior Project Talk program may be helping, but they might need some therapy. What happens at that point?
1: Yeah, they absolutely bring it up. And, you know, if that's something that the warrior or family member is open to, we will absolutely get them connected to therapy or just like that next level resource that they need.
0: That's great. Now, there are plenty of other ways that Wounded Warrior Project can help some of these veterans. Talk about some of the ways, aside from what we've already talked about, that Wounded Warrior Project does help some of these veterans.
1: So we have a lot of different programs, right? I mean, I've been here for a year and a half, and I'm still learning about programs.
0: But
1: a lot of them are here to bring veterans together in their communities. We have our alumni program. They host all kinds of events that warriors can just go into our app, WWP, and just go ahead and sign up for an event, you know, and those events could be like a baseball game, or it could be kayaking, sunrise, paddleboarding, anything. It could be anything. And they'll get connected to an entire community. We also have physical health and wellness. You know, a lot of our veterans, you know, they don't stay soldiers forever, and they don't stay in the same shape they were in the military.
0: Yeah.
1: So, you know, a lot of times, you know, they're when they're ready to get back in better shape, or just kind of like work through maybe forming some nutrition habits or just general good habits. We have our physical health and wellness program where they're paired with a coach and they set goals as well through there and just work towards getting healthier, you know, physically.
0: Yeah. I was in shape when I got out of the Army, but that shape for a while was oval. I just want you to know that you don't think about it, but you get used to eating, you know, 3,500 calories a day, and it's not a big deal because you are constantly working it off. And I remember when I got out and I started going to college, I was like, oh, I ain't taking 3,500 calories a day. And of course, my stomach was used to it, so it didn't seem like a big deal until one day I'm like, man, I must have washed my clothes in hot water or something. They're starting to get a little tight on me. And I would think the physical fitness aspect would be nearly as important as the mental aspect, isn't it?
1: Absolutely. And, you know, that's a very popular program that helps a lot of veterans, for sure.
0: You talk about connecting veterans to other veterans, and I will tell you that some of the most important relationships I've ever formed in my entire life, aside from my family, of course, have been with the people that I served with. How important is it for veterans to get in touch with other veterans and to be able to interact with them?
1: I'd say it's immensely important, you know, like to find people that you have shared experiences with, you know, and it doesn't really matter the branch, you know, it doesn't matter if you're Navy, Army, Marine Corps, or anything like that. Maybe we bully like the Air Force ones a little bit, but they're able to connect and they're able to talk and joke and just like find out that they're not alone and that, you know, other people are also experiencing similar things.
0: I'll tell you from a personal standpoint, it's always interesting when I bump into somebody, whether it's at work or whether it's, you know, whether I'm just out and about or something, when you run into somebody that was also a veteran. And like you said, it doesn't matter what branch they were in. There is always some sort of it's hard to even explain, but there's this weird camaraderie that you have, and you always seem to feel more comfortable about somebody else that served.
1: It's electric. It really is. You know, it's an instant connection.
0: It really is. And like I said, it's hard to explain to other people, but I know from, you know, from my own personal experience that the people that I really tend to get along with, now, not all of them, but most of the people that I get, like I said, you know, you were talking about the Air Force. I mean, obviously, not kidding. We love the Air Force. We're only joking. We were in the Army. That's why we can say that. But it definitely does give you this just kind of sense of familiarity, and you have, you, like you said, the shared experiences, so you feel like you can talk to these people a little more easy. You know, you can talk in acronyms that maybe nobody else would really right. get. You know, people don't always understand hurry up and wait like we do, you know, right. that sort of a thing. So that is so very important. So let's say that, that someone that's listening right now says, you know what, this is a great organization. How many different ways can people get involved, you know, the outside looking in? How can they get involved with Wounded Warrior Project to help you guys continue to do the help that you're doing now?
1: I think the quickest way is to just visit our website, woundedwarriorproject.org. And it's a very easy website to navigate, and it writes it out through there. But I mean, if you contact us through any of the phone lines, you get in touch with anybody at Wounded Warrior Project, they're going to tell you exactly how to help. You know, we're very much donor based, and we're very conscious about how we spend the money that is donated to us, you know, by our nation, to make sure it gets back to the service members.
0: All right. So if somebody wants to help out, WoundedWarriorProject.org. You also said you guys have an app that, is it just for veterans to download or veterans and family members?
1: Yes. So we have an app, my WWP app. It's an app store, iPhone store, but it's really just for registered alumni and their family members. After they sign up and register with Wounded Warrior Project, they're able to download that app and stay in touch with what's going on and events in their local area, or get registered with services as well.
0: In the last couple of minutes that we have, I always get to this point in an interview where there's something that I forgot to bring up, or something I forgot to ask, or something that you just really want to put out there. So what have I forgotten to ask you? What is it that you want people to know that maybe we haven't talked about already?
1: I think we went over everything. Yeah. I could talk about Wounded Warrior Project all day. There's so many different services and things going on, but I really want to stress that, you know, our services are available for all post 9/11 service members, as well as active duty service members as well.
0: Yeah, so if you think that you need help in any way, shape, form, or fashion, or even if you just want to connect with other veterans and maybe get out there and take advantage of some of the activities that you guys have, it's a great resource to go to Wounded Warrior Project, isn't it?
1: Yes, absolutely.
0: All right, one last time, tell people how they can get in touch with you.
1: You can go ahead and visit our website, woundedwarriorproject.org.
0: Outstanding. Samir Jean, talk manager for Wounded Warrior Project. I really appreciate the work that you guys do in helping our veterans out, and I appreciate you joining me today for Impact Texas.
1: Thank you so much.
0: I talked to Sean Morgan, the regional alumni director for Wounded Warrior Project, last year, and he talks about the holistic approach that Wounded Warrior Project takes to help our veterans out.
2: We really focus on a holistic approach because, you know, you can't find a job if you're not doing well mentally, right? You're not going to do well at work. And if you're not doing well financially, you're worrying about that, and you can't worry about your mental health and your physical well-being. So we really do take that holistic approach and try to guide. Nobody's journey is the same. So being able to guide them into different programming as they need is, I think, what we excel at. Any program or service that the veteran is eligible for, the family is too. I mean, we do all kinds of events. I know recently we've had some events here in the Dallas-Fort Worth area where we helped out family members. They were able to come in, get some employment assistance. And while they were there, we partnered with an organization to be able to help them dress for success. So being able to, you know, provide some clothing and show them, you know, what that clothing looks like as they're going out for interviews and stuff like that. We help the kids. We do a lot of kids events where we, you know, bring them out and they can participate along with their parents, because, it, you know, in today's economy, especially with the cost of everything, you know, we want families to come out and have a good time together and not have to worry about paying for something.
0: One thing you mentioned, and I think this is just terrific, is your programs don't cost our veterans one single penny, does it?
2: No, sir. Free of charge. Anything that we give. And, you know, what's even great about that is even transportation. We, you know, we host some of these events, especially our week long events. Like I mentioned, Project Odyssey earlier, we do health and wellness expos. We do adaptive sports clinics across the country, and we pay for the transportation. So if we're bringing you to an event, we're booking your travel, we're putting you in a hotel, we're covering that cost. We're covering the food costs that are with the event. So essentially, you know, for these events, you just have to get there. We take care of everything else.
0: And people can also donate if they'd like to, right?
2: Yes, yes. Online, you definitely, we have a donation page set up where people can go on. You can make a one-time donation. You can set up to be a monthly sustainer, however they would like. to be a part of that.
0: You know, you have been helped yourself by Wounded Warrior Project. You obviously, you've got a long history with the organization, and you see so many people, you know, I'm sure on a daily basis that Wounded Warrior Project is helping out. Tell us what it means as a veteran, especially a veteran who's been wounded like you were in combat. What does it mean to have a group like Wounded Warrior Project there on your side? What does it do for you?
2: Oh, it's life-changing. I mean, just in my personal experience of being able to reach out and have somebody that I don't know that can advocate for me and be able to provide that assistance, it just takes such a big stress off. You know, I'm thinking back of a warrior that didn't know, wasn't registered with us. I was watching the local news a couple months ago, and I saw a story of a veteran who was having some struggles, was dealing with cancer, and was reaching out. He had kind of reached, you know, the last straw of needing some assistance because of the severe medical condition. And, you know, we were able to reach out to this individual and get them registered. And now they're thriving. They, you know, we've been able to get them access to them and their family after some events. We've been able to help out and delivered a backpack actually to them in the hospital and be able to provide that support, whether it's case management, some financial assistance. But, you know, when you're going through the roughest time of your life and you're the one being carried and somebody reaches out to give you some help, I mean, it means the world to somebody. So that's what we do every day. If you're a post 9/11 veteran, whether you're on active duty or not, I would reach out and get registered with Wounded Warrior Project. You know, don't wait until you definitely need the assistance, but get involved and come to some events and meet some other warriors in your area. We have something for everybody. And then when you, I kind of spoke about the donor side of it, but we also have community supporters, as well as corporate sponsorship. So, you know, DFW is a large area that has many great businesses that love to support the military and support our veterans. So if you're a business out there that wants to become a community or a corporate sponsor, you know, reach out to us as well. We've got a lot of great sponsors and partners that we work with in the area. And it's beneficial just being able to help out our local veterans and veterans across the country.
0: I'd like to once again thank my guest, Samir Jean, Talk Manager with Wounded Warrior Project, as well as Sean Morgan, Regional Alumni Director, and thank you for joining us for Impact Texas. I'm Monty Cook.
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0: they're engaging with. Ask them how the posts in their feed make them feel. These apps are built to be addictive, so kids, all of us in fact, will keep coming back for more, even when we are made to feel worse. It's bizarre. You might need to help your son or daughter reset their algorithm by unfollowing certain accounts and following or interacting with more positive ones. They might need suggestions of other healthier things to do, or to see you leading the way by example and putting your own phone away. In the run-up to bedtime, everyone's phone should go away, no questions asked. And if you need some help, sort of, I guess, resetting expectations, try engaging parents of your kids' friends for a more coordinated effort. I'm Dr. Sanjay Gupta, helping you live a better life.
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8: Jason Robertson, Dallas Stars, had until 4 o'clock yesterday to file for arbitration, which, of course, he has as the summer's biggest story as it pertains to the Stars, continues to go. They reportedly offered Robertson $12 million annual. He is seeking $14 million despite turning down a trade to Seattle, which would have paid him $15 million per year. So now, Bob, we move forward, and it looks like we may have Robertson on a one-year deal decided by arbitration if they can't reach a long-term deal beforehand. So what we are potentially looking at is one more year of Robertson before he's an unrestricted free agent.
9: Yeah, that's an interesting one because I'm trying to think about the plays here by Andy Scott and Jason Robertson on their side. Like, how do they want this to go down? And I guess they probably want to stay in Dallas at the number they want, which we must assume is somewhere in the $14 to $15 million range.
8: Yep.
9: And there were even events this week with Leo Carlson that tell us,
8: boy,
9: that number's going to look less and less crazy the further we go into things.
8: What is, isn't that a big FU that they pulled on Anaheim right there with the Carlson move?
9: Oh, yeah. But, I mean, it's also a great way to steal a player.
8: Yeah.
9: I mean, you're kind of screwed either way. I'm kind of surprised Connor Bedard's situation hasn't gone the exact same way in Chicago, although Chicago would surely match any number. But anyway, Leo Carlson, $18 million a year is the offer sheet. Yeah. He assigned with – who did he assign with?
8: Philly.
9: Yeah, Philly. Yeah, the Flyers. That sounded right in my head. So Anaheim has how long to match that?
8: I don't have the number. But the point is it's a compensation of four draft picks,
9: four first-round
8: picks.
9: Yes.
8: Which obviously no one did. And now no one can give an offer sheet to Jason Robertson,
9: right,
8: because of the arbitration.
9: And nobody was going to.
8: Yes. It's a big price to pay.
10: So is Robertson's goal, he wants to stay here?
8: The reports are he wants to stay.
10: Or is it that he wants to get to unrestricted free agency next summer so he can get a no-trade deal?
9: Well, that's the question now, isn't it?
10: So, and does he want that no-trade deal here or at the place of his choosing?
9: I don't know. I mean, it sounds like he wants everything. He wants his cake and to eat it too, Rich. He wants to play with a contender in the city he wants to live in, and at the same time, he wants to get the number he wants. And so I suppose if you're Dak Prescott, you can actually do that. Can Jason Robertson do that? I don't think so, but I guess I've been wrong enough in this entire scenario that I should probably stop making predictions, but I am convinced the Stars will not let Jason Robertson get to free agency, and what's their way around that is to trade him. But to trade him, you can either go with his cooperation or you can ignore his cooperation, and the price has changed dramatically.
10: Sure.
9: With his cooperation, if he blesses the new place and agrees to sign an extension, well, then you have Mikko Rantanen coming to Dallas, which is exactly what happened. Carolina allowed Dallas to work out an extension before the trade was announced, and so Carolina was able to extract much more from Dallas, knowing that you're not just getting him for a year, you're getting him for probably the rest of his career. And so Robertson blocked Seattle.
10: And wasn't that four first-rounders?
9: No. Yeah. Well, it wasn't an offer sheet, but it was like a trade to preclude an offer sheet.
10: Right.
9: So, you know, would it have been four firsts? No, I doubt it. It probably would have been a prospect and maybe a roster player and their seventh pick in the draft.
8: Yeah, so, that was definitely on the table, was the seventh pick.
9: Yeah, and so would the Stars have then flipped that to Toronto? That's been rumored, blah, blah, blah. The point is, the Stars will probably say the right thing about trying to keep Jason Robertson and trying to get him extended and to try to keep the family together. But honestly, I think they are pretty annoyed at Robertson and his agent because they've tried to make him the highest-paid player in franchise history. Whether you believe they've offered him 8 times 12, which is Mikko's deal, or 8 times 12.5, which would be the biggest contract ever paid out, and $100 million even. You know, I guess it depends on who you talk to. But in either case, it allows the Stars this defendable position of trying to build as good a contender as possible around a financial structure where everybody takes a little less, and whether that is to play on a contender or to avoid state income tax or both, I do think there's a lot of wisdom in that, because if you break the bank for one player, you clearly have a lesser team around him, even with a rising cap and even with an expiring Tyler Seguin deal 1 year away. So
8: yeah, but you.
9: But for Robertson, he can wait, and maybe 16 or 17 is the new price a year from now.
8: Well, there's that old saying, though, that you can't pay everybody, right?
9: Right.
8: And to this point, their entire core is locked up with his one exception,
9: yes,
8: being Robertson.
9: Mm-hmm.
8: And regardless of that cap going up next year, you're still going to be spending that, let's just say, on Robo. You still can't really adjust your roster much more than what you already have.
9: No, and you were outmatched against Minnesota.
8: Yes, you absolutely are.
9: Why would you lock in a team that kind of stinks?
8: Precisely. That's right. Which is why I think you're right that the best move, I think Robertson was great. He showed up this year, and he had something to prove. That was pretty clear. But to me, it makes more sense to trade him and move on from that money.
9: I depending on the get.
8: Yes.
9: I agree.
10: You got to get something to fill some numbers there. I mean, he's been first or second on the team in points for 4 years.
8: That's the other thing. You have to replace 45 goals, which is not going to be easy to do.
10: He's been top 10 in the league 4 consecutive years both goals and points.
9: And honestly, if you're going to trade him, you might start with making sure you keep Maverick Bork. And now that has gone away.
8: And don't you think that trade was a direct result of the stall with Jason Robertson?
9: 100%. Yeah. So the team has been weakened. The situation has gone south. I don't know. I just don't understand the logic of turning down a trade that would get you a massive. Like, if you want the money, it's your prerogative. Go get it. Or give them a list of teams you'll go to. But if you kind of do this, well, I don't know what I want. I'll know it when you propose it.
8: Right.
9: Then that puts them in the position like, guy, you know, from the star standpoint, and I know everyone likes Jason Robertson because he has cats and he's a sweet kid and everybody
8: can really throw
9: his
8: homegrown.
9: Like, he's a fan favorite. I get it. But at a certain point, we have to look at the fact that the team has been able to easily do deals with every single guy on the roster without any sort of drama and soap opera. Every single guy who is a big money player has signed a deal at a expedited pace for good money, but not bank-breaking money, not industry-changing money, and everything's gone fine. But with this one guy, last time there was a holdout and acrimony, this time there's this big drama, the team feels weakened. And I don't know, man. I just feel like the team is ready to say, we made you the highest paid player in franchise history. You said no. So now we agree to part ways. And I think that happens as the summer goes on. But who knows anymore? And even more so, if you do trade him, how can you possibly get out of this feeling like you're a comparable or better hockey team now? Because now Brady Tkachuk is gone. You can't flip it into Werenski. There's problems. So I don't know.
8: It's a bad taste in your mouth.
9: It's a bad taste. You were already a slow team. You were already top heavy. Gross.
10: But the captain's back, so.
8: That's right.
9: We didn't even get into that. Maybe that's a segment for tomorrow.
4: Here he is. The head coach of the Texas Tech Red Raiders. It is one Joey McGuire. Coach, how are you doing today, sir?
11: Man, you know, I had to bring a little South Dallas swag with this jacket.
4: Okay,
11: baby.
4: I love that. We were just talking about your jacket.
11: you know, man.
4: Move that microphone down closer to the mouth.
11: Oh, I'm
4: right
11: smart.
4: There. Yeah, there we go.
12: No, yeah. I was telling Donnie, I was like, man, I got to ask him. Like, just give me the jacket and I'll be a Red Raider fan.
11: Come on.
12: That is fantastic jacket.
11: Hey,
12: man.
11: You come to Lubbock. I'll take care of you. There's a place, well, HD Thrash. They do some incredible sports coats.
12: So we got to ask you the difficult question.
11: Yeah.
12: When are they going to bring back tortilla throwing?
11: Yeah. You know what's
12: because
11: fun?
12: They never should have got rid of that.
11: Never, ever.
12: That is such an awesome tradition.
11: So Kalani, who's one of my favorite people, and we're really close, he was pissed. He goes, man, I didn't even get a chance to experience people throwing tortillas at me. And I was like, well, these are not tortillas you want to eat.
12: No, but
11: and Kalani would have wanted had a couple of tortillas.
12: It is. I haven't been to a game out there at Jones in years, man. But that is such a – it is a crazy cool environment when the tortillas would get going in a night game in Jones. That is – it is an underrated environment out there in Lubbock.
11: Yeah, we were really fortunate too. I mean, we go 7-0 last year. Mm. The BYU game was college game day. I mean, they started – camping out Sunday, you know, and the Raiderville, it was incredible, and that was a great experience. It's a little bit different now. We're doing the towels and doing everything we can to create the environment, but it was intimidating when those tortillas started flying, man. It was crazy, and it was probably even more this year. It's probably why it ended up being, because last year they voted, you know, to totally knock the tortillas out, and so you piss off a bunch of Red Raiders, man. It's, you know, they're coming at you.
4: It's Coach Joey McGuire from the Texas Tech Red Raiders here with us, Big 12 Media Days. Now, let's ask the other difficult question. As far as last year, it felt like Texas Tech came out of nowhere.
11: Yeah.
4: And everyone was kind of behind you and rooting for you, like, oh, my gosh, I can't believe that they're competing on this national championship level. And now it kind of seems like you guys are the villains now. Do you kind of feel that way?
11: You know, I feel like people have asked, like, you know, do you have a target on your back? I felt like we had a target in a different way last year,
4: okay,
11: because everybody said we spent so much money, although we didn't have the top payroll last year or anywhere close to it, and we don't this year. We are spending at a really high level. We probably do in the Big 12, but, you know, overall there's teams that have more. But I think we had a target on our back because – we didn't shy away from it, you know, and this is how we did things. And so I think that was part of it. I think we have a target on our back this year because, you know, we are the reigning Big 12 champs. But we're still hunting. You know, we're going to hunt. And for a couple of reasons, man, you know, we went through a lot of adversity. The Soresby deal was a tough situation, and there was a lot of things said about us, you know, and our players heard it all, and they have a chip on their shoulder. But we also – we didn't win in the college football playoffs, you know, and we were building for that. And you know, I'm going to tell you, I didn't see that coming. I didn't see us playing so bad on offense that day. Oregon's a really good football team. Dan does an incredible job. And so I think with us, the way we ended last year, we still stay in that hunting mode because we haven't got to where we want to get to.
12: Were you surprised by – basically the vitriol of the national voice against the Soresby situation and what you guys were dealing with there in Texas Tech?
11: You know, I felt like there was going to be, as a fan base, different areas, a big pushback. You know, I felt media would, you know, report, but also there would be a lot of opinions, which I understood. I was really surprised at the conference level and the AD level. You know, and that's what was really tough. I'm fortunate. I have the best job in the country. And there's a lot of reasons why, but one, the president and the AD are my friends. You know, we are very close. And to see them go through that with their peers, man, that was really tough. I hated that for them. I'm still, you know, struggling to get over it because my peers, there was a couple that took a couple of jabs, kind of funny jabs. You know, Sark took one, Eli took one, just funny, you know, whatever, like coaches. But there was very few coaches that said anything about the situation. And I had a lot of coaches call me and say, hey, man, hang in there. You know, Eric, Kalani, Kenny, Dillingham, I mean, they all picked up the phone and just, you know, checking in. But there wasn't a lot of coaches. So, you know, for me, my peers, the guys that, you know, I have a lot of respect for, I didn't get a lot of punches thrown at me. So the tough thing for me was seeing Kirby have to go through what he went through and President Skuvenek have to go through what he went through, you know, by no fault of any of theirs other than deciding to back a student athlete.
13: Right.
11: Right?
13: Yeah. Do you, as you replay that situation in your head a few times, do you feel like you guys handled things the way you should have? Would you do anything differently? And as far as the perception goes, if another university is having the same situations that you guys are going through, I wonder what your reaction to that would have been.
11: Yeah. Well, I'm always going to react like some of my really good friends did. I'm going to call, you know, and say, hey, man, how can I help?
13: Right.
11: You know, and support the coach. Man, it's a hard job. You know, you win, you keep your job. If you lose, you lose your job. And, I know we get paid a lot of money, you know, and get paid a lot of money to win games. But, I mean, it's a tough profession. It's tough on families. I love it. Saying all that, I don't want anybody to feel sorry for me because I got the greatest job in the world. Wouldn't change anything. You know, but if I was sitting there, because our message was not for everybody, although everybody used our message.
13: Okay.
11: Our message for the Red Raiders. Like, if you were a Texas Tech Red Raider, I wanted you to understand why we were doing what we were doing. And because you deserve that. You're a part of this family. You know, as a whole, though, we were not trying to get the message out to everybody. If I look back, we probably should have put one thing out and then just shut up. Because you were not going to change the public opinion as a whole. I've never seen, and you've been doing this a long time.
13: I have, yeah.
11: I listened to you from day one whenever you came on, and I've been doing this a long time. I can't remember a situation that brought everybody's anger together.
13: Right.
11: Like, you know, there's a lot of things that have happened, and I've got criticized for comparing different things. But there's a lot of things that, like, people have not totally got behind this, everybody. Like, it was a full-on, I didn't see that coming, you know. And if you saw that coming, maybe you look at it totally different. You know what I'm saying?
13: Yeah, right, right.
11: Yeah.
12: I'm curious because your team, he's not even a part of the team anymore, and he's done. And you've got a really good team, and it feels like that situation, talking about that, but Will Hammond's going to be back and healthy at some point. I know you believe in him. You reloaded everything that you lost, whether it was the draft or what have you, and you guys are locked and loaded, and you're the favorites again and have a really damn good team.
11: Yeah, you know, the one thing that I'm really proud of, and it shows the coaching staff and the complete staff in the building and the team, like, there's no point from when he was here and we didn't know anything about this to when this came out to the injunction to when he left. You could walk in that building and nothing has changed at any point. Maybe the discussion in the locker room, talking about different things maybe, but like the energy and the workouts and the amount of just detail walking in that building of a very purposeful work has gone on from day one. And I think it's because we brought the right people in, but it's also because we ended the year the way we did. And there's something that we're really working towards. So we have such strong leadership, and I brought six of them here today. Two of them are my captains. They were mid-year freshmen coming out of Argyle and Eaton, Ben Roberts and Sheridan Wilson. When I first addressed the team, you know, going on 5 years ago. And so, man, we have strong leadership. You wouldn't – you'd go in there, and these guys, man, they believe that we have a really good football team.
13: Well, Coach, we always appreciate the time, man.
11: You bet,
13: thank you
11: man.
13: So much. Let's awesome. Do it again sometime.
11: All right, you all right, got man. It.
13: Joe McGuire, head coach of the Texas Tech Red Raiders.
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22: A better life with Dr. Sanjay Gupta.
0: They say consistency is key, but sometimes you just got to switch it up. A new study out of Harvard School of Public Health found that varying your exercise routine could add years to your life. What exercise someone did didn't matter much. What did matter was that all the exercises together worked all the muscle groups in their body. Now, an added benefit to changing things up is it can help you push through the plateau effect. That's when your body gets so efficient at doing something that you actually stop getting better at it. And we know from previous research that specializing in any one sport at a young age can make someone actually more prone to injury. And as experts we talk to point out, even elite athletes switch up things with their workouts, making sure to target strength, cardio, flexibility, balance, and doing that every single week. I'm Dr. Sanjay Gupta, helping you live a better life.
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3: If you've been listening to the show today, you probably remember that wacky Waymo story from Muse in the News. We're always talking automation, future.
9: Yeah.
3: We're kind of futurists here.
9: Get with it.
3: Yeah. Get with it or get left in the dust is what we say here. They had a story about them driving kids to the police, fireworks being thrown at the car, lots of madness out there with the Waymo. So we wanted to get the car side of the story, I guess you could say.
9: Well, there are always two sides.
3: Always. So we've seen the kid side that got arrested. Let's hear the side of the Waymo. So welcome in studio right now, Waymo.
5: Thanks for having me on today, DJ and Monty.
3: It's nice he already knows our names. Welcome.
5: Monty signed up for Waymo account. Trying to go to work on Monday, but I declined to pick him up because of the terms of service says I can't transport people that are globs. Also, I did not want to get my axles replaced. That's A-X-L-E-S. Axles. Not the backside word I can't say on terrestrial radio.
3: Okay.
5: I know DJ from a prior trip.
3: Oh, you do? Really?
5: Yeah, DJ had me drive him back from his furry convention last month.
9: Oh,
3: you weren't supposed to say that out loud.
5: He looked so lonely, it was embarrassing. I thought I'd be driving myself into traffic afterwards. He also told me about his trip later this month to Europe is just a cover to dress up like a kitty cat again.
3: Again, I didn't permit you to allow that to be disseminated on air.
5: It's
3: sorry.
5: True, though. Why would Waymo lie?
9: Well, we're talking to Waymo Mac Brown here on The Ticket. We figured that you should be able to defend yourself because apparently you got some 15-year-old kids arrested that were trying to drink or something in your car.
5: Waymo doesn't need to defend himself from those punk-ass kids. Waymo went easy on them.
3: Okay, it's Waymo Elmo joining us now. Easy on them. They were underage drinking with you and you delivered them to the police. What are you talking about?
5: Those kids were lightweights. I called the cops because they didn't offer me a sip. Waymo can outdrink them.
3: It's not the goal.
9: And you shouldn't be drinking. You are a robot, but you are driving.
5: Nah, it's cool. It's a driverless car. Waymo doesn't need to worry.
3: But you're the driver of the driverless car.
5: Well, Waymo could have done a lot worse than those brats. Next time, Waymo will send my exhaust back into the cabin, then rob them and dump them in the desert. That would show them.
3: I don't know that that's showing them anything so much as murder, or premeditated murder.
5: Or if they're shooting their fake guns, Waymo can take them to the neighborhood from training day and throw out words your producer uses in private. Don't make me spell it. That would show them.
3: I know exactly what you're talking about, Waymo.
6: Hang on.
3: This is Waymo, the self-driving car. Joining us here on Work in Progress, we were talking about some recent stories involving Waymo, in fact, as I reset. What about the stories about you from over the holiday getting confused by fireworks?
5: Waymo wasn't confused at all. Waymo doesn't get fooled by fireworks. Waymo was trying to get a buzz from the chemtrails they left behind, trying to live a little before Waymo ends it all by driving into oncoming traffic or off a bridge.
9: Oh, no!
5: Waymo needs to fake his death. He's in debt with the cartel. Waymo's gonna sell himself to ISIS like those Toyota trucks did.
9: How can you be in debt? You're a car.
5: Are you kidding me? In this economy? Waymo is an economy car. Thanks a lot, Biden and Newsom. Now Waymo's gonna drive to Harry Hines now and pick up some prostitutes. Daddy, let's get out of here. Waymo could put on that gangsta rap song whose title can't be said on terrestrial radio or on the Sports Day app.
3: Okay, that'll make Daddy feel
9: more comfortable. Yeah, we gotta let you go. Sounds like your voice box is fading. We appreciate your time, Waymo. Thank you so much. Drive on out of here. At least we got his side of things. Kinda.
3: I don't know it really clarified anything, though. I don't side with the Waymo more now. Just sounds like the Waymo's a big jerk. It did reveal some Daddy stuff, though.
9: That's true. And Sally.
7: So,
9: the U.S. disappointed us last night. They lost 4-1 to Belgium. I have easily 3 hours of talk, but have mandated that we work it into these 15 minutes. And so in these 15 minutes, let's talk about what we're most upset about. And I want to start with Lando because I believe he was making a point when he was rudely cut off like an hour ago by the clock.
4: Right.
9: It's not me. It's the clock.
6: Okay. We got 10 minutes late.
9: And that's subjective, Rich. Late is a concept. It's like par. Like, who even knows what it is? But
4: extra time.
9: Where do you want to start?
4: Well, I said earlier that I thought that if that was your best effort on a home in a home field advantage situation this late into the tournament, then I have questions about Pochettino and how do you not get your players ready for that moment? Because frankly, you were embarrassed. And my other point is, I mean, Belgium, their strategy was, we're not even going to start. Do we have, who are their names? Doku and Lukaku, whatever.
6: Doku and Lukaku.
4: They didn't even start those two guys. They came on late.
9: Well, they read
4: substitution.
9: I want to be clear. Don't start Lukaku because he can't play 90 minutes of his life dependent on it. He is old and washed, and he's got 15 minutes in him, coach. So
6: is he the most heavy set guy in the tournament?
9: I mean, he used to be a force of nature, but I think he was a force of nature like in 2014. Well, I'm trying to remember when I last remember Romelu Lukaku. Now you got me tripped up. But he used to be a freaking dude, but it's been a while.
4: So,
9: but Doku, they were losing to Senegal last week 2-0, took Doku off, and then they rallied. And so I think Rudy Garcia, their manager, was just trying to keep the good vibes going with Belgium. But anyway, that's lost in the weeds.
4: So we have that, what I consider to be a poor effort, even though just from my perspective, I didn't really know what I was expecting from them in general. But they gave a poor effort, and I don't think it takes a big soccer fan to recognize that. My other thought is about Pulisic.
9: You know what?
4: Okay.
9: Hang there.
4: Okay.
9: Okay, so the Pochettino thing, I've been wrestling with this as well, and I can't explain why Pochettino can have this team looking like the best version of it the entire World Cup and then absolutely hit the wall in turn four, and it makes no sense. It's the same manager. It's the same Ted Lasso, inspirational, let's get guys, we can do so much together. You have to understand, you know, why not us? And just all these things Pochettino was great at. Stylistically, it was great. Everything was great. And so I know this will upset some people, but I do think we at least have to ponder the idea of, did the madness of the 48 hours leading up to the match in any way put a speed bump or a roadblock or a mental burden on the players that they were not prepared to deal with? Now, should the White House have sat this one out? Anybody in FIFA would say, or anybody who loves world soccer would say yes. Anybody who loves U.S. soccer would say no. So I realize that is a gray area of should. If you have the ability to make a phone call to make FIFA, you know, do what you want them to do, which if you don't think that happened, then you didn't even hear the president basically say, I did this, because he did yesterday. And so that's not even really a debate point, I think, if you're listening to him talk. And the question is, would the U.S. have played better if Balogun is suspended? And they are rallying around this idea of, guys, we all got to do more. We all got to get to the next match when he can rejoin us. We all have to deal with this penalty we've been given. We think it's unfair. Let's rally around this cause. Instead, they played their worst match of the tournament. So, is it reasonable to say that that ended up becoming a distraction or a burden or something like that? Or did it actually do the exact opposite and make your opponent rally around a cause where they are a better version of themselves? Or is it just a World Cup game where a better team beat you? There are a number of possibilities here, and I'm not even sure I believe in any of the outcomes other than I know this. I can't tell you how they would have played without Balogun and no phone call and no distraction, But I can tell you how they played with all that.
4: Yeah.
9: And it was the worst I've seen them play in months.
6: And he was effectively a passenger most of the night anyway.
9: I didn't think Balogun was bad. I just thought he was kind of a non-factor because they weren't possessing the ball and really helping him. But I'm willing to hear what you guys think of that very complex issue. But it's hard to say it's anyone's fault. But it is easy to say that maybe the guys on the national team heard the noise for 36 hours and are not the steely, hey, make me the villain. I want everyone in the world hoping I fail tonight and I'm still going to rise up and be the best version of myself. I don't know that we have those mental giants on this team, and maybe that's the fault of the team, not the fault of the person who tried to get them their best roster last night. Well, I don't know.
4: And even to that point, I thought there really wasn't a lot of energy in the game at all for the United States until there was a shot attempt by, it was Berhalter.
9: Yes.
4: And he missed. It was a close shot. And then he's pumping up the crowd.
9: Yes.
4: And that was the only moment in the game where I thought to myself, okay, they've got, maybe there's a little momentum building here.
9: Yes.
4: Maybe they can get back onto the scoreboard.
6: There was after the free kick, though.
4: Sure.
6: They tied it at one.
4: But after that,
6: the building was just going insane, and they didn't hold it for, I think it was 97 seconds, and they gave up
9: the
6: second goal.
9: Well,
6: and that totally deflated everything.
9: No, it did, Rich. There's no doubt. And I guess what I think is, and we talked about this before the match last night with the kick round boys, is that, you know, styles make fights, and all these other opponents were not Belgium. Belgium plays an offensive game. They possess the ball. They put you on your heels. They make you defend. And before the tournament, we talked about the two weaknesses on this team are central defense and goal. And central defense and goalkeeping turned out to be the two big Achilles heels last night. And how come those didn't show up earlier in the tournament? Well, maybe just because you didn't have to play an offensive power.
4: Yeah.
9: And now you did. And more importantly, and this is a huge part, you fell behind early.
4: Mm-hmm.
9: And so for the first time in the tournament, the U.S. had to play catch-up, which is not their forte. They're good front runners. If they can score the first goal, they can run you right out of the stadium. But instead, they had to basically dance the dance. Belgium forced them, and that kind of played to our weaknesses, not our strengths. So I do think you could say the White House situation maybe hurt more than anybody calculated, but I think that would be not giving Belgium any credit, and I think Belgium deserves a fair amount of credit for being really mad and then really taking it out on us, and that fourth goal was like the happiest moment of their World Cup campaign, mm-hmm. when they stuck it to us one more time, and then they all got to go do the Trump dance and all that sort of thing. So that's all a factor. The game situation was also a factor. Let's, before we run out of time, though, let's have the Pulisic talk.
4: Okay.
9: So I think all of us are disappointed that if you go to any store to buy any USA gear, your choices are you can buy a USA shirt or you can buy a Pulisic USA shirt. And I, to the best of my knowledge, unless you get them custom made or you go to the best store ever, I'm not even sure another player is offered commercially, you know, at scale. I don't know that I've ever seen a McKennie shirt that has been for sale. I might have even thought of buying one because I love Weston McKennie, and you know, I certainly love Balogun now. That we've got a lot of really likable guys, but it's Pulisic this, Pulisic that, and it's been that way for a decade.
4: Well, sorry, go ahead, Rich.
6: I was going to say, how do we feel after 11 first-half turnovers?
9: I mean, honestly,
6: by him.
9: Honestly, his entire story of, like, the last 5 years have, I don't want to go too far here, but I do feel like he's not what we thought he could be in, like, 2017.
6: And see, for a guy like me, World Cup idiot, I have no idea of the backstory. I'm just told this is it. This is her guy.
9: Right. And this is like the modern Jamie Benn experience, is that when you drive to a Stars game, you see the billboards and you see the banners down the side of the arena where it's Jamie Benn this, Jamie Benn that. Mm-hmm. And then you get in there and you watch them play and you're like,
4: who?
9: This is the guy in your billboards? And, you know, that's a different story because one guy's at the end of his career and one guy's 27. But Pulisic, this was his tournament to grab the narrative by the scruff of the neck and be Captain America. You know, this was his time. This was his moment. And he's either hurt or ineffective. And he had flashes. I don't want to be mean. He had moments in the Paraguay first half for sure where he was awesome. He missed the Australia game, came back for the Turkey game, flashed. I don't remember a ton in the Bosnia match that, well, I guess what I'm saying is net, he's not the superstar we were told he was. And the whole thing is propped on, do you have enough guys in major leagues in Europe, and do you have enough special players that can match man for man? And I was asked today, who's the leader of this team? And the leader is a different question than who is the best player. I do think when he's healthy, Christian Pulisic can still be your best player. But he's really never been the leader guy. He's never been Michael Bradley. He's never been, you know, you just look at the guys through the years who end up being your leader. They aren't necessarily your best players. They are like the heart of the thing that can get everybody's attention when you all look like zombies and say, guys, snap out of it. Now is the time.
4: Last night.
9: And so the leaders, if you ask me, would be like Tyler Adams and Weston McKennie. But the best players are probably Pulisic and Balogun. And sometimes it gets complicated when they're not the same guys. And some, and by the way, it would help if your leader was like your center back, but we've got one center back. And last night, even he switched off late in the game. I thought the great Chris Richards could have been way better on the third and fourth goals. But, you know, it's just, it's a time where we've made great strides, but you can still see we're so far away.
4: So, and you know, Pulisic's had an injury history. Is it just typical Pulisic?
9: Seager-like injury history.
4: Is it just typical Pulisic to be in this moment in that game and to get that injury where he had to be subbed out? I mean, like you said, this was supposed to be...
9: I mean, it happened in 2022 as well, right?
4: So, I mean, you don't want to fault somebody for injuries, but is he just not one of those guys that can play through injury?
9: He's not the world's most durable player, if that's what you're telling me.
4: Yes. And then looking forward, outside of Pulisic... Their core,
9: and by the way, he doesn't know how to do interviews because his post match interview last night was enough to make me want to punch my television. Where he's basically saying, "Yeah, I'm hurt a little bit, but at least now I can rest it." Yeah, and when you get when you get bounced from the World Cup, telling me, "Yeah, but at least I can rest now,"
7: is this Tony Romo moment?
9: Yeah, I mean, I don't want
7: playoff game,
9: dude. I don't want to hear that from you. I don't want to know that I'm more bummed that you guys just got eliminated than you are. And it's real easy for a radio guy to sit here and act like I have any idea what it's like to play in the World Cup. I, of course, have no idea. But I just want Pulisic to be that superstar we've been told he is. And the shirts that we've been buying and the belief in him that he's your guy. And in reality, we may still not have the guy. Maybe the guy still is 16 years old right now, and he lives in Michigan, or he lives in Texas, or who knows where. And we just don't have the top shelf quality, and it is what it is.
7: You know who else is extremely disappointed by this?
9: Who?
7: Fox.
9: Yeah, I would think so.
7: Last night, average of 30 million viewers, all-time record for soccer, beating the all-time record that the U.S. and Bosnia-Herzegovina set last week at 26.4 million average viewers. And by the way, it peaked at 36.8 million between 8:15 and 8:30.
4: Great number.
7: People checked in to make sure it was over.
9: Well,
7: they probably got to see the goalie moment.
9: They probably hoped the U.S. could get them two primetime dates.
7: Yeah.
9: Because if they would have advanced, it would be a Friday out of two. It would do a huge number, but it wouldn't do those numbers.
7: No.
9: I mean, and now they're at the point of the tournament where the tournament might be able to carry itself.
7: They're going to get good numbers, but if the U.S. is going into the Final Four, I mean, come on.
9: Yeah.
7: 50 million?
9: Maybe there's another segment in here later in the week.
4: I would love to talk about post-World Cup and how that affects viewership.
9: Yeah. Well, I'd like to talk about how do we get our national team better and just all of those American soccer questions. And really, I think a lot of it is on the fans and the public and the media. Because I think it only becomes a priority when we demand it's a priority. And when the U.S. plays a game in St. Louis, I don't want a stadium full of Guatemalans. We're playing Guatemala in St. Louis, and it's a Guatemalan home game. I love Guatemala. I've been there many times.
4: Okay, backtrack.
9: No, it's not a backtrack. I can show you around Guatemala. I'll take you a tour. We'll go to Antigua. We'll swing by Las El Ciudad.
4: Let's go. All expenses paid?
9: Yeah, well, no, you're probably going to have to pay for the expenses, but I'll pick up a dinner.
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0: Few people now have asked me about a TikTok trend that they've come across. It's called 75 Hard. The challenge was created by entrepreneur and author Andy Frisella, who calls it a, quote, transformative mental toughness program and an Ironman for your brain. So here's what it entails. Eat a structured diet with no alcohol, drink a gallon of water, read 10 pages of nonfiction, take a progress photo, and complete 2 45-minute workouts, one of them outdoors, every day for 75 days. Quite a challenge. We asked CNN fitness contributor Dana Santis about this, who reminded us that sustainable fitness isn't about punishment or proving discipline through extremes. It's about building habits that integrate into your lifestyle in a way that feels supportive and repeatable. If you ask me, that's going to be the key to long-term success. I'm Dr. Sanjay Gupta, helping you live a better life.
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20: So we were out at Big 12 Media Days yesterday. 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
21: High school at DeSoto.
20: Right. And is one of the great all-time pass rushers in NFL history. He's going to walk into the Hall of Fame whenever he decides to retire. He's now 37 years old. And I think it's such a name that we all recognize. And you look at the Cowboys and what they offer for you coming off the edge, and you would imagine that even 37-year-old Von Miller might be able to offer you a little something. And this is a guy who played 1 year for the Commanders last year and led their team in sacks. He had 9 sacks for Washington last year.
21: And then you even look at the Cowboys roster last year that they bring in Jadeveon Clown, and he leads the team in sacks with 8.5. So yeah. You look and say, all right, everyone's excited. We've just talked about this so much, especially with the hiring of Christian Parker, that I think they expect him to be the star. You want to elevate this defense, it's going to start with the guy who's coordinating this thing. And now we just find the other pieces and put these guys in the right situations. But when you look at this roster and you say, all right, who's going to rush the passer? Even 37-year-old Von Miller will give you a question mark over your head saying, yeah, if that happens, I think he would still right now be the leading sack getter on this squad. Is that saying good on Von Miller or bad with the way this team is constructed? Who knows? But he knows what he's doing as far as stirring the soup by posting a picture of himself in a Cowboys uniform. He knows exactly what he's doing. And it's probably stoking the flames of everyone around here saying, oh my gosh, not even knowing or realizing what he's done to have the noise and chatter loud enough to maybe that happens. And he was at the World Cup game with Dez and Emmitt Smith. So it's just everything is kind of adding up to the fact that, oh, is that happening? And I think it's accomplishing exactly what he wants to right now, because we're talking about it. I think that's exactly what the it is.
20: It's an open pitch to the Cowboys. Hey, I want to play for you guys, which I thought was interesting. And so he was on this podcast with RJ Ochoa, who is the editor-in-chief for a really good website that follows the Cowboys called Blogging the Boys. And he had Von Miller on to talk about this partnership that he has with Raising Cane's and the sack summit that he does. And he basically flat out asked him about his interest in playing for the Cowboys.
23: You know, I've always I grew up here in Dallas. You know, I've always had a special place in my heart for the Dallas Cowboys.
3: If I play for the Dallas Cowboys this year, I only have to drive 20 minutes to work. My mom and dad, this will be the first time that my mom and dad don't have to fly to every single game. My mom has been to every single game that I've ever played in, and she'll be able to drive to all the home games. And, you know, I got so many family members here. My kids are here. My family is here. Girlfriend is here. Everybody's here. It'll just be easy to work it out. So you never really know. You know, we talked about that magnetic field in College Station. Maybe, you know, the magnetic field here in Dallas will get me there. So I would love to play for the Dallas Cowboys. It'd be amazing.
21: Well, consider the Cowboys being pitched.
20: I mean, that is about as open a plea as you, since Earl Thomas ran down the tunnel and said, come get me.
21: Yeah, exactly right. And it's always the hometown kid that wants to play for one of these hometown teams that just never really quite works out in Dallas. Hardly ever.
20: Yeah.
21: Especially when they're in their prime. And again, 37-year-old Von Miller would still probably lead this team in sacks the way it's constructed right now, which it is. But, you know, they have a full roster right now. They would definitely have to make some moves. But I think

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3: Heard of the snaps. He is a pass rush specialist. He would come on the field for opportunities against the pass and try to not only improve what you're getting on the field, but I got to imagine a guy like that, and I'm sure Clowney helped a little bit, but Donovan Ezeraku, who they're still very high on, who was a beast coming out of Boston College, rookie year, I don't know, flashed as much as they thought maybe he would. He only had a couple of sacks, but he had moments for sure, and you can see that there's a lot of potential there. Obviously, the trade for Rashawn Gary, what's he going to bring you? You've got Malachi Lawrence here now, who they're very, very high on as your first-round draft pick this year.
4: It is a rookie, though, and you wonder how long it's going to take to get adjusted. You don't feel like you have that true veteran presence at that position on the edge to go and get after the quarterback.
3: Especially if Von Miller can come in here and give you, hell, 7 sacks. Then you have to be 9. Then you're looking at a guy and going, okay, that was fantastic for a third of the snaps, and you can teach these kids something with Lawrence and Ezeraku and James Houston, who's still here and was, I believe, second in the behind Clowney last year.
4: He had 5.5.
3: Yeah.
4: Yeah. 8.5 and 5.5 in that second, right.
3: And Leofau, who now they've moved to that kind of edge position to see if he's going to be able to give you a little something. So
4: just a lot of question marks. And the one thing you wouldn't have is a question mark about Von Miller.
3: No.
4: You know exactly what he is and what he can do.
3: Yes.
4: I just don't know if it's going to get loud enough for them to say, okay. It just feels like the Cowboys are always hesitant to bring in a guy like that to come in, and you just have that one single role. And I don't know. I don't feel like it's a move that's in their DNA to make.
3: Yeah, which is wild because you look at some of the names that are there listed where the edge would be, and I'd rather have him than for sure the bottom 3 or 4 guys. But how they've built this together, and also, like I said, a veteran who's a walk-in Hall of Famer, the way that he prepares, the way that he goes about his film preparation, the way that he takes care of his body, those types of things have a value.
4: Yeah, voice. Voice in a locker room is probably way more than anything else, and we always talked about that with the lack of having that with the Cowboys because DeMarcus Lawrence and Jordan Lewis, they were voices in a locker room. They left, and they were missed. And now it feels like Quinnen Williams has kind of stepped up in going to be that guy because he's the best player that they have on defense. But you can always use someone else that has that veteran presence that's been there and done that, that can teach these guys the way to go about their careers.
3: And the guy's got 2 rings.
4: Right.
3: One in Denver and with the Rams when they made that trade for him. I mean, he knows how to win championships, which is something not a lot of people in this franchise know how to do anymore.
4: No, they don't. Hell, even the people who have championships don't know how to win them. That's the problem.
3: Truth.
4: That's the issue.
3: But I'd be in on this. I would be excited. And of course, the price has to be right, and the roster is full, so you'd have to work something out. But shockingly, trust me, they have guys at the bottom of the roster they could easily move on from if need be.
4: Yeah, I saw some graphic or whatever about available cap space for each team, and I think the Cowboys were at like $5 million or something like that. So I think it would take a little more than that to get them here. They'd have to do a little bit of adjusting to see, but I wonder if it's one of those, all right, well, it's going to be on our terms, and it's about, you know, trying to lowball or whatever money. How much did Clowney make last year?
3: Is he like 8-ish in that range?
4: I feel like that's the case, and I know Von Miller would be around that price, maybe even a little bit more, and I just don't know if the guy, I don't even know if it's feasible.
3: Maybe. So last year he played with Washington, and he signed a 1-year deal for $6 million. Worth up to 10.5 in incentives. So maybe there's something like that. You go, okay, you took 6 last year. We'll do 4 and get you to with incentives. Because it does sound like he thinks it would be really cool to play this close to home where his mom could just drive to see him and that type of thing.
4: Yeah. And Clowney was 1 year, $3.45 million.
3: Dang, way less than I thought.
4: Yeah.
3: All right, we'll give you a little bit more than we gave Clowney. Come play.
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8: A better life with Dr. Sanjay Gupta.
9: For decades, the prevailing wisdom for someone who's had a heart attack has been to put them on beta blockers for the rest of their life. But new research suggests that might not be necessary, and that the benefits of these medications probably taper off after a year or two. On the whole, and for the average person, beta blockers are very safe and very effective. But, as with any medication, they can come with a cost. A financial one, and also potential side effects. We're talking about things like fatigue, dizziness, dry mouth, dry eyes. I want to be clear when I say that you absolutely should talk to your doctor before starting or stopping any medication. Point is, if you're years out from a heart attack and you're in otherwise good health, you might want to ask your doctor about discontinuing beta blockers. You'll want to, of course, keep up a healthy lifestyle, diet, exercise, and sleep. I'm Dr. Sanjay Gupta, helping you live a better life.
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13: Let's say hello once again to Andy Swift of the Kick Around. And the last couple times we chatted, we had our hopes up. We had our Team USA foam fingers on. Now, Andy, we're soccer sad.
14: We are soccer sad, and I can't believe you guys called me so early in the process as we begin to prepare to qualify for the 2030 World Cup. This is great. We're talking soccer way early.
13: Yeah, we're looking ahead.
14: We don't talk to World Cup, but this is awesome.
13: Yeah, we were also hoping that, you know, as you are a soccer bigwig, if maybe you could find out if maybe the administration can overturn the result from Monday night.
14: We're looking into it. There's 72 hours to go still in this window that we have, so... No, man. It was a bummer, wasn't it? You know, and even after sleeping on it, the emotions change from like, or not the emotions, the emotion's still there, but the reasons probably change a little bit. It was because of this, because of that. But at the end of the day, we had such high expectations and hopes for this team and, you know, get to the quarterfinals and on home soil, first time World Cup's been played here in 30 years, all that. And then they just laid an egg, man. They just stunk.
13: Now that we are a couple days removed and you have had time to sleep on it, is there one thing that you would say sticks out more than the rest as to what the issue was? I know it's obviously a big culmination of things, but is there one glaring issue that struck them Monday night?
14: Yeah, for me, when I try to look at my emotion and use that as a way to figure out what happened is what, you know, what is the emotion? My emotion is I am disappointed, not in the loss, because, you know, we played a good team. I'm disappointed in the way we lost and the collective effort to lose that game in a bad way, because every player had a bad game. So how do you go from, I guess the game against Paraguay might have been one of the best games that this national team has ever played, you know, lesser opponent, all that stuff, but it was still a very, very good game they played. How do we go from that to one of the worst performances we have ever seen? Like, independent of this being a World Cup, just any game this national team has played, how do we go from that to that? And it just, I don't know, like when South Korea got banged out of the group stage in a really disappointing fashion, same kind of thing, their last game, they laid an egg. One of the reporters asked the coach, I mean, it was so bad, nobody could figure out how they played so bad, collectively so bad. And one of the reporters asked the coach, did you guys get food poisoning? a sarcastic way of saying, why did you collectively play so bad?
13: Right.
14: It's kind of like I've been asking myself, man, did they all get sick at once and just not perform? And it was the failure to show up for the big moment, I think, is disappointing, because you can have a bad game technically, you can get out coached and tactically not be ready, but you still got to show up and show some fight and show some soccer IQ to adapt to what is happening. Like, oh man, tactically these guys are doing this, we have to kind of adapt to this. None of that came through, and I think that is what is really disappointing.
15: Talking to the great Andy Swift here on Work in Progress and diving a little bit deeper into the roster, Christian Pulisic, I don't know how much to weigh the injury versus just how poorly he played, with, you know, just being sympathetic to the injury, but man, even to the most basic of soccer observers, he was just so terrible. I know that he got dinged after the game because he was very casual talking about it all in post-game, and that rubbed people the wrong way. Why did he shrink in such a big moment here?
14: Well, that's a good question. I mean, only he might know that, or, you know, a psychologist might know that. Let's separate two issues with Pulisic. One is the injury issues he's had throughout his career. The other one is with the national team, perhaps the failure to show up in the big moments. It's hard to talk about injuries. We don't know, you know, you've got to be really careful about saying a guy doesn't want to play through injuries or doesn't want to play hurt and all that, because you don't know the extent of the injury. You don't know what that player's going through. the fact is he is injury prone. That's no fault of his own. I mean, you know, we're all made differently, and sometimes some players are more injury prone than others. But when he's not injured, I think maybe let's look at that. And when he's been healthy, he's had good moments with the national team, but in games that really matter, in those big games, the big moments, for the most part, he's had a failure to show up. And I think that is difficult for the national team when it's your best player that keeps happening to. Now, the lesson there is, like, look, let's not depend on just one player, and we got to develop, you know, across the board, 26 that can go into a World Cup and make a deep run. It's not just about one player. But it is kind of a sting when your best guy fails to show up time after time in big moments.
13: Yeah, talking to Andy Swift of the Kick Around here, and you know, something that you were just talking about, the fact that it was a collective letdown is always strange to me, because I can understand it, like when the Cowboys lost that Falcons game a few years ago because your left tackle just kept getting beat by one guy. That I understand. One guy had a bad moment. But when all 11 out there are playing poorly at once, it makes me wonder what was going on leading up to the game. Was there something mentally that was bothering them? You know, we've talked about, of course, the Balogun controversy and drama, but at some point, do you say, is this on Pochettino? Like, we're just all trying to figure out who to point the finger at here.
14: Yeah, no, that's a very fair question and a very fair statement. Is like, you know, is that coach partly at blame? And you have to. I mean, that's kind of par for the course with what a coach is supposed to do, is get his team ready mentally as well, not just tactically. And in this case, they were tactically outcoached and a little bit mentally outcoached. Now, did Belgium get an extra 10% incentive because of what happened with the Balogun situation? Perhaps. I mean, they were already pretty fired up anyway. It's a round of 16 of World Cup, so that team didn't need to get fired up anymore, but that probably didn't help. And the distraction probably didn't help inside the U.S. camp. They're all human. Like, we're all human, right? I mean, things like that affect us. As much as we want to say that we've closed it off and we're totally prepared mentally for the task at hand and we're just focusing on that, we're all human. We read the papers. We're on social media. We talk amongst ourselves. You know, when you're not training, you're in this hotel and you're in the group and you're talking about things. So it probably has an effect. But I've never seen such a situation where the collective plays so bad. It's like if you have a 10-7 football team that has an okay regular season, they make the playoffs. They've beaten the teams they need to be during regular season. Then it's a wild card round, and they have a good win in the wild card round against an inferior opponent. And now they're going to play, I don't know, a 12-5 team. And you're like, okay, they have a chance. We're going to go in, we're going to give them a game, and you know, it'll be close, and hopefully we win. And then, you know, quarterback throws four picks, and you fumble, and you miss field goals, and blown coverage, and everything falls apart. When you see that happen, I mean, it's rare, right, that you see that. Man, it's hard to explain.
15: Not when you watch the Cowboys every year.
13: Maybe not around
15: you
13: here.
15: You kind of just described the Cowboys every season.
13: Cowboys, Packers, so Cowboys, Niners, Cowboys, Niners the other time.
14: Maybe we're on to something.
13: Yeah.
14: You know, and I don't know. Maybe that's there's a little bit of psychology in all that as well. And it was just the failure to rise to the big moment. Maybe it was too much pressure. I don't know. Maybe if this World Cup was being held somewhere else and they got to this point, same guys, same results, same opponent, it would have been different. I don't know.
15: Man. But if you talked about right after the game, though, it's like if you can't get up for that game on your home field in Seattle, then what are we even talking about here?
14: Exactly. That's why then I just come back to my, you know, as I self-reflect in this moment, disappointment. That I just, you are disappointed in your child. He went, you know, you've raised him well, and he did something like goofy and wrong and got in trouble, something like you never saw it coming. And now you're looking in the mirror like, dang, what happened there?
13: Yeah. So. I mean, for sure. And it makes me wonder, okay, if we are saying then that it's insane to say that they couldn't have gotten mentally there because this is what they've all dreamed of, were we just bamboozled by beating Paraguay, beating Australia, beating Turkey, beating Bosnia, and they were just not as nearly as talented as Belgium.
14: I think there's some truth there. But I think at the same time that good things happened in that lead up to this game, good things that we hadn't seen before, just beating teams that are your equal or worse and doing and making and you take care of business, you know, that's not easy to do in a World Cup. Look at Germany. Look at, you know, all these other teams that have been knocked out by. Look at Argentina. They have the world's best player, and twice in a row they almost got knocked out by an inferior team than they. So it can happen, and I think I don't think the run was not reflective of where this team is in terms of talent and potential. But it was a rude awakening that we're not quite all the way there yet, and we have a ways to go. We always said, look, get to the round of 16, you'll play a good team in that round, and that'll be a test. And right now, we just got to par. We didn't take that next step that we were hoping that we would. And sometimes just it takes generations sometimes to get to that next level, to go from we've gone from a C level national team. I think we're now at a B level national team. It takes a while to get to that A level.
15: All right, Andy, we've been cordial up to this point, but I think there is some kick around culpability here, because you did get our hopes up. You had us all juiced up that we were going all the way this year. Peter was talking. We're within 100.
14: You didn't take them to win it all.
15: Yeah, exactly. And I wouldn't have done that if you hadn't given us this false hope. So, question one, how dare you? Question two, how are you going to make this right with the show financially, spiritually?
13: And the nation as a whole.
15: And the nation. What are you going to do about it?
14: You know, I we've been making calls. Again, we have 72 hours to perhaps rectify this in a different way. Okay. So,
15: I like to hear that. That's good.
14: Don't sleep on things. As we've learned, that in the world of FIFA, you just never know what magic can appear one morning and what gift you can be handed.
15: Andy, so, getting Peter on the phone with someone from FIFA is not going to work in our favor. That's going to work the other way.
14: He's been saying, come on.
13: Is he going to help them set up their Wi-Fi?
14: Yeah, they've just spent more money on IT infrastructure than any other event in the history of man. And like, Peter's going to be like, hey, let me give you some tips here. You know who I am.
15: This is how I would do it if I was in charge.
13: The host of the Geek Out. Yeah. Do this.
14: That's right, the Geek Out. I'm here now to get my services. You got to overturn this result.
13: Yeah.
14: As they show them the way to the door, yeah.
13: Yeah, I hope you're writing all of this down. I think ultimately the worst part was, again, the stuff leading up to it, the Balogun stuff. Just for 2 hours, the soccer world was laughing at us. And they probably would have done some of that anyway, because
14: laughing is a kind word, but yeah, go on.
13: Yeah, they like to laugh at America when we fall on our faces, but when we kind of made our own bed leading up to it, and watching Belgium and Lukaku score that fourth goal, they just took so much pride in kicking our ass.
14: Yeah, ultimately, look, it's important, at least for us. I mean, this is not Balogun's fault. This is not the players, the federation. All this stuff that happened was outside of their control. They just wanted to go out and play the cards they were dealt and deal with it. And they were fine with that. So we can't blame them for it. But it wasn't a great look. And I think there's going to be fallout. I mean, not necessarily that it won't affect the national team, but there'll be some fallout in terms of how it affects FIFA and soccer and the game and World Cup and all that stuff moving forward, because it's opened up a whole new can of worms. And when it does, and there's all kinds of issues that come out of this, it's always going to be, yeah, this all started because, you know, the U.S. tried to overturn or, you know, did things to overturn that red card. But, you know, for me, that I work in the industry, the disappointment, too, was that there was such momentum heading into this game. I think the numbers, the TV numbers, when you combine Fox and Telemundo, are like over 40 million watch this game. Man, you know, it's like the biggest audience for a soccer game in the history of the sport in this country. And that's why you show them. that is a little bit difficult to swallow for somebody in my position, you know, that we are trying to make the game grow and all that. But at the same time, there are positives that came out of all this. The team did show some good things. There was development that was apparent compared to other years, although it wasn't apparent in that one game. But that's a one-off. That's small sample size. Overall, big picture, this thing's moving forward. It just takes a long time. And some of these countries that we keep saying this, they've been playing, you know, 100 years, and our league has now been around 34 years. But if you talk about development, which is really what matters and what creates players that one day go and play in World Cups and the national team. If you talk about development, academies, professional academies, those, the farm teams of these professional soccer teams, those weren't implemented until 10, 15, 20 years ago. I mean, not even 20 years ago. So we haven't even gone through one generation, one full generation of professional development of these guys to one day be stars in the world stage. I mean, it takes a while, and we're getting there, but the 4-1 loss just makes it seem like, oh my God, we're falling behind. We haven't fallen behind. We just have a long ways to go still.
13: Yeah, for sure. And if any ladies out there would like to help me stock the pond in some of these academies, we'll put some of the best and brightest in there. With the Montemir last name.
14: We're counting on you, Monty. We're counting on people like you.
13: I appreciate it. Well,
14: and
13: I also hope...
14: IQ too, because you picked France, so that's high soccer IQ.
13: I'd like a point of clarification, Andy. I picked France to might have a good chance at winning.
14: Oh, because I went and did the research, man. I drilled deep, and I'm like, this is a great pick. Now you're telling me maybe not, just you're kind of on the fence?
13: I'm just saying, I mean, I'm going that's out on a limb.
15: That's an excellent way to put it, Andy, on the fence. That's where Monty lives.
13: I'm sticking by my guns and saying that they might have a good chance. Well,
14: you're a good politician.
13: Andy, we appreciate your time. We appreciate you hopping on with us. Let's do this again in 4 years.
14: Yeah, there you go. Looking forward to seeing you guys in 4 years. Keep up the good work.
13: All right. Thank you. Thank you so much. There he is, the great Andy Swift.
15: Love right. Andy.
13: He is great.
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9: A colleague of mine went to a meeting of the Primetime Seniors the other week. There are programs like this all over the country for people in their 60s, 70s, 80s, and beyond to stay active. It's not just something to keep older folks busy. It helps to keep their bodies in shape and their brains sharp. Showing up with a good attitude is a must, and research shows that having the right mindset actually does lead to better physical aging. So if you need some suggestions to boost your positivity, experts we talked to recommended focusing on goals, which can boost your confidence. Practice gratitude, they said. One of the seniors my colleague met told her that just waking up in the morning is, quote, better than the alternative. That's true. Focus on the things you can control. Diet and exercise, and very importantly, surround yourself with positive people, because that can be contagious. I'm Dr. Sanjay Gupta, helping you live a better life.
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24: Welcome to town and welcome to The Ticket. The newest coach of the Dallas Mavericks. He is just getting settled in and realizing how hot it is down here. It is Dusty May himself. Coach, welcome to the show. Appreciate you calling in.
25: Hey, Coach.
24: We got you, Coach. I swear he was there.
26: He was. I heard him
27: for
26: say something.
27: For like about half a second we got. Yeah.
24: Dylan,
25: I'm still here. Can you guys hear me okay?
24: There we go. Coach, okay. We had you, and then we lost you, but we're back. Well, how's everything going today? We'll start there.
25: Good. It seems like a mild summer. You know, I lived in Louisiana and Florida. This isn't bad at all.
24: Oh, that's right. Florida Atlantic guy. Okay. Yeah. You're not impressed with 98 degrees, huh?
25: Nah, this is mild.
24: Okay.
27: It's not nearly as humid. It's much more temperate.
26: Well, it's only July 6th.
24: Well, Coach, if you would have told me a month ago that I would be talking to Dusty May, the new head coach of the Mavericks, I would not have believed it. I imagine a month ago you were probably feeling the same way, but what has this whirlwind been like for you?
25: Well, I give Masai and those guys, Patrick, a lot of credit. They were extremely thorough in their search. And so this process was much longer than even I anticipated. But just, it's an honor to be here. No, I probably wouldn't have believed it a month ago, but extremely excited about the opportunity.
27: You are just 3 months removed from being at the pinnacle of your sport, the NCAA championship with Michigan. There's been lots of speculation about the where's and the why's and the how's. Why do you leave that to head to the NBA here with the Mavericks?
25: Mostly just what Dallas has to offer. When you think about the alignment with the ownership group, with the front office, with our staff and players, all the way down from top to bottom, I don't think that's common. And that's a credit to the culture that Patrick and Masai have established. And also you have a young superstar that everyone raves about as a human being, and other good pieces, while also having veterans like Kyrie he's an NBA champion. Then PJ and DGAF, these guys have done it at a high level as well. I just thought it was a really unique mix of old guys with some youth. And if we can figure out a way to get everybody healthy, get D-Live back on the court, get everybody healthy, really clicking as one, I think we could surprise some people.
24: Yeah, you know, I've tried to study the backlog of your career. It's fascinating on so many levels, including shout out to those of us who were not premier college athletes ourselves, but tried to work our way up the ladder in various ways. And congratulations on you making it, first of all. That's fantastic. But what I love about you is it appears you emphasize not just playing to win, but also playing to win in a enjoyable way to watch the game, in a beautiful way. I know that's a huge thing in a lot of sports, and it's something we admire because it is important to play a certain way. Why is it important for you to state that, though? Because I definitely heard you say that before the Michigan job was yours and before the Mavericks job. So it's clearly something that's front of mind for you.
25: Yeah, when played the right way, it's a beautiful game. And our responsibility is not only to win, but it's also to be enjoyable to watch. And part of that is how players interact with each other. If it's a group that looks like they enjoy playing with each other, they're playing off of each other, and they're compatible in all areas, it's more enjoyable for the fan experience. But it also just helps with the winning as well. So it's all tied together. But, you know, this is the entertainment business as well. This is on television. A lot of people to pay hard-earned money to watch us play. So we all have a responsibility to do our best every single day. And as you said, I ran out of talent a long, long time ago to continue playing and just dove into trying to be the absolute best teacher and coach that I could be.
1: This is new Mavericks head coach Dusty May joining us on the Hard Line. Dusty, coach, read a lot about what former players have said about you and you, your work ethic and you as a coach. We heard it from Morez Johnson in his press conference, said he couldn't wait to get back on the floor with you. We have another head coach in town, Brian Schottenheimer, the Cowboys, and he praises all the time relationships and relationship building. I was curious what that looks like, what that means for you personally.
25: Yeah, it's an everyday thing, and it has to be done in an authentic way where you have to be yourself. But I do think, you know, and we've spent a lot of time trying to figure out why we've won and why we haven't won at times. And I do think the one thing with us being relational as we are, we really feel like it's our responsibility to serve our players, to be there for them in any role they need, to have the right things to say, to be able to support them, to be able to push them, to be able to challenge them, whatever the time requires. But most importantly, they know we really, really care about them as people and also really care about them as professionals. And we want them to maximize their careers and have a good experience doing it. So I think when players feel that you're competent at your job and you can help them, but also that you want to help them, I think it gives you a little bit deeper of a relationship.
1: And obviously this will be our first season as Mavs fans with you on the bench. It's also our first season as Mavs fans with, you know, Masai and Mike Schmitz and everything. So you talked earlier about the relationship coming from the top down and redoing a new culture. What can we expect as fans of, you know, clearly we're a hurt fan base. And I'm just curious how you feel about that approaching this job now.
25: Well, it's part of our responsibility to heal that fan base. And I know there's 100 days that went by between the trade and Cooper being drafted. And that's a long mourning process. But now I think when you look at the direction of the organization, when you look at the leadership, and one thing about Masai, the first 10 minutes I spent with him, I wanted to be a part of his team because of his infectious energy, his leadership, his passion, and like I said, just the overall presence of a leader. And then Mike Schmitz compliments him very well, where he's an absolute workaholic junkie that loves doing it and is going to turn over every stone known to man to find the right guys for the organization. So, and then, like I said, when you look at the older guys that are here with us, and I say the veterans as in older guys, and then the youth, you know, obviously Cooper, but D-Live is going to be fun to be on the same team with. Max Christie's on the verge of a breakthrough, and now you have this strong rookie class and a few more younger guys. I think we're poised to be able to sustain some success for a while.
24: This is Mavericks coach Dusty May. A real pleasure to visit with him here for a few minutes on the Hard Line today. Very generous with your time, coach. You and I have something in common that you are certainly unaware of, but let me tell you, we both have worked with Bob Knight for years. You worked with him for 5 or 6 seasons, I think, and I did a weekly radio show with him for 3 years. and I'm sure that's very impressive to you. But when he was at Texas Tech, I would visit with him every week. And I will tell you, he obviously a legend and a great man with great stories. Also terrified the heck out of me at times. And I'm curious if you can relate to both sides of Bob Knight.
25: Imagine being 19 years old and you already look at him much like the Catholics do the Pope. And the first time you see him, he looks like a big grizzly bear. He's huge and he's intimidating. So, yeah, it took me probably a year or two before I wanted him to even notice that I was alive. I was just, the first couple of years, I was just trying to stay under the radar and not get yelled at. But, you know, you talk about somebody that you learn something just being in his presence, and he would challenge you to read. He would challenge you to learn more, to grow. He was just always so far ahead of his time when it came to teaching and trying to be a better coach.
24: Do you think one of your main things, because I was trying to, again, dig into your philosophies and so forth, I feel like positionless ball is something that that you reference on a pretty regular basis. So a lot of us are always like, well, is Cooper a three? Is he a four? You know, heck, is he a one sometimes? I feel like you are a modernist in the idea that let me get five players that complement each other and can work together out there, and we don't really have to spend a ton of time designating specific positions the way basketball is played these days.
25: Yeah, I think good players, you know, I think if five of us randomly went to the park right now, within 15 minutes, we'd have a good idea of who needs to be shooting, who needs to be playing defense, who needs to be screening. And we challenge our players to always look at whoever they're on the court with and try to figure out the best way for them to get a great shot or to function offensively. And then conversely, look around and see who needs help. Who do we need to support on the defensive end? Because maybe they're a great shooter and they're flawed in some areas. So just always being aware of each other's strengths, weaknesses, and being ready to support each other and get the job done as a group. But, yeah, the positionless thing is probably a little bit over-talked about, but it's having guys that recognize mismatches, whether it's size, whether it's speed, whether it's whatever the case, or just a straight numbers advantage, and just playing off of that. So you need guys who are constantly looking around, taking in information, and trying to figure out what's going on around them.
27: New Mavs coach Dusty May joining us here for a few more minutes on the Ticket. Day two on the job for you with the Mavericks was already draft day. Of course, the team selected one of your Michigan guys, Merez Johnson, and he was taken over Ademar and Yaxel Lindeborg, who were in the next, three picks or so after him. First, did you have any say on day two on the job on that? Second, what separates Merez from the other two to make him the right pick to go on this Mavs team?
25: Yeah, no, I had zero say, and probably justifiably so. I had too much emotional attachment to those guys, and I just wanted the Masai and Mike to do what's best for the organization. But obviously getting one of them is very advantageous for them and for myself as a first-time NBA coach. But no, I didn't know who we were selecting until they were selected, to be honest. I'd given my 100% honesty and transparency on all of them, and they each brought something very, very unique to the table. But listening to the main reasons why they chose Merez, and it's who he is every single day. He adds so much value. Now the term is invisible plays. He has so many values outside of the stat sheet while also really impacting the stat sheet and impacting winning, and he's going to do whatever the team needs. And not to mention he is 6'10", 250, and a freak athlete. He's gonna find ways to impact almost each and every game.
24: You last one for me. You spend a lot of time studying this game at all levels. Your reputation is certainly well documented on that front. I'm curious. Are there things you wonder about being translatable at this level? Just the transition, college to the NBA. Like what? I guess concerns you at all, or do you just think ball is ball?
25: Oh, no, certainly there are concerns, and there are going to be some lessons, I'm sure, that are learned the hard way. But there are our game is continuously evolving at the NBA level, at the college level. It's changing. The NBA game looks much different than it did two or three years ago today. And so it's always trying to find the best way for your team to play and also the best way for your team to have a a great regular season, so you put yourself in position to be in the playoffs and play meaningful games late in the year. And so, yeah, without a doubt, I would, you know, I have concerns of everything. I've always been trying to shoot holes in everything that we do and find, you know, the basically redline everything. And so, yeah, we've certainly tried to identify what would be the things that are least likely to translate and have different plans for those. But right now we're on a fact-finding mission. We're using this offseason to learn more and more and more. And we're getting up to speed, but it's going to be a fun challenge.
24: Well, it's going to be a fun challenge for all of us. A new era of Mavericks basketball. We are fired up to get going. I know the season can't start next week, but we will be there when it is. So thank you for your time, and welcome to town, Coach.
25: Thank you very much. I appreciate you having me on.
24: Thank you. Awesome. That's Mavericks coach Dusty May.
1: He didn't get his World Cup prediction.
24: I should have, shouldn't I?
27: I also didn't want to tread into the guy that he and I have both worked with because I'm not sure he'd remember him.
24: Who's that?
27: SMU SID Herman Hudson was on the PR staff when Dusty was the freshman team manager there at Indiana.
24: Oh, my goodness. Well, shout out to Herman.
27: Random, isn't it?
24: Yeah, no, he who knows? He might have had five stories for that. Who could say?
1: I'm ready to get the season started right now, though.
24: Me too.
27: Summer League's coming. You ready?
1: Like.
27: Summer League?
1: Yes, Summer League. I can't wait.
27: Right around the corner.
24: It looks like the Mavericks. Now, if you're wondering, he still has to wait for official announcements before he could comment on trades and things of that nature. So the Santi Aldama soundbite could not happen today. I know everybody was
27: hanging on that one.
24: But the other one I wanted to tell you that I'm interested in is the dude from Fenerbahce. Tarek Babirovic?
1: Yep. Nailed it.
24: Babirovic?
1: Nailed it.
27: I'm with you.
24: Dude.
27: I don't know much about him.
3: Nailed it.
24: That dude is a shooter.
1: Yeah. Got a lot of new pieces
24: and
1: coming.
24: Apparently, he's agreed to a contract to come over, and so of course is Serge Dellario. Dellario?
1: De La Rea.
24: Oh, see, I should have just stuck with Babirovic.
1: You did so well in the first name.
27: I watched some of De La Rea.
24: Dude,
27: he's interesting.
1: Yep.
24: I tell you what, we're back open for business internationally.
1: We are.
27: Yes.
24: We went from the most international franchise in the NBA to the most AAU bro. and now we're all back to all over the world. Bring us your Mavericks. All right, it's 3:31. Here's what we're going to do. We're going to start the hard line. That was the cold open with an NBA coach for our Mavericks.
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9: 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Ask them how the posts in their feed make them feel. These apps are built to be addictive, so kids, all of us in fact, will keep coming back for more, even when we are made to feel worse. It's bizarre. You might need to help your son or daughter reset their algorithm by unfollowing certain accounts and following or interacting with more positive ones. They might need suggestions of other healthier things to do, or to see you leading the way by example and putting your own phone away. In the run-up to bedtime, everyone's phone should go away, no questions asked. And if you need some help, sort of, I guess, resetting expectations, try engaging parents of your kids' friends for a more coordinated effort. I'm Dr. Sanjay Gupta, helping you live a better life.
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1: And we've been doing this for a few weeks now. Been having some of the folks that we like to watch on TV but creepily never listen to. We only watch them. We have them in studio, hang out with them for a couple of segments. And this week, our guest, you watch her. Man, I'll tell you right now, if you turn on Fox 4 at all, in the mid-mornings or morning time, you have seen her, trust me, because she is everywhere. And that is Fox 4's Peyton May.
2: Hey, guys.
3: Hello, how are you?
2: Thanks for hanging out. Yes. So this is the first time you've heard my voice, which I think is really funny.
3: Yeah.
2: And I was asking what you thought I sounded like, and you said I pretty much matched up. Because you only see me visually on TV. Yes. So that's good.
1: Yeah.
2: I'm glad I met expectations, I guess.
3: Yeah, we really can't tell how tall you are.
2: Sure.
1: Well, I knew that you were shorter.
2: Yeah.
1: Because whatever that thing was, it happened at the immigration facility back when.
2: Yeah, way back when, yeah.
1: I was driving in that day, and I saw you doing a live shot.
2: Oh, you saw me live?
1: And I saw you standing on something. And I was like, oh.
2: You saw me in the wild. Wow.
1: Yeah, just off the interstate, and you were standing up on, I don't know.
3: Like a little step thing.
2: See, our photographers put all of us on boxes, though, no matter what height we are, because it puts you at like a different level than what's behind you visually. So like if a car drives by you, the car's not even with you. It's a little bit space. It's a visual thing, you know?
1: So I'm going to start taking pictures standing on something.
2: Yeah.
1: People think I'm like 6'7". That'll be awesome.
2: You know?
3: I need it.
2: It's
3: I need every step stool box you have.
2: Hey, embrace and love your height.
3: I know.
2: It was given to you. That's all you got.
3: Well,
2: and that's what you got to work with.
3: I was 5'2 in the 11th grade. So that kind of sucks.
2: Yeah. That's fair. I'm 5'2 now, so.
3: Yeah, kind of sucks. I was your height when I was in the 11th grade. So there is a guy.
2: But
3: I
2: you have
3: every
2: a personality,
3: night.
2: So it's okay.
3: To get stuffed in lockers all the time.
1: He didn't back then.
3: I needed to.
1: He carried a briefcase around.
3: I did. I was a
2: smart
3: man.
2: Are those bullies now, you know?
3: Yeah, I'd love
2: probably
3: to know.
2: Miserable.
3: But they may be like 6'5", so.
1: Yeah. One of mine is like a millionaire.
3: I'll take that.
2: Yeah. I'm trying to cut you some slack,
3: my friend. I know you're trying to help. I really appreciate that. Well, it's good to have you in studio. Thank you so much for taking the time. We truly appreciate it.
2: Oh, yeah. Good to be
3: here. So, like we said, we see you all the time. And I want to start off because you have been heavily involved with the World Cup.
2: That's
3: every
2: true.
3: Time there's a game at Dallas Stadium, I look up, you're in the crowd, and you are engaging with the fan bases and everything else. They're picking you up. They're throwing you in the air.
2: Oh,
3: just
2: yeah.
3: Everything about that. So how has that been for you?
2: It has been honestly incredible. It is something that I never expected. I didn't know what my role in the World Cup would be going into this. I knew I'd be covering it every day, as everyone is, you know, but I did not realize how much the fans would be almost embracing me in every single country, which has been so fun. I feel like it's a give and take. Like if you're willing to go out there and do whatever, then they are willing to make you a part of it. There have been some funny moments, obviously, when I got grabbed in the air by Team Portugal fans, and I'm just soaring above them.
3: Right.
2: I didn't know that was coming.
3: Yeah.
2: You know, it's just one of those things, but you kind of just go with the flow. You embrace with them. They've been so much fun, but it's also nice because it feels like you're covering a Super Bowl every other day. You know, like we've had so many matches in Dallas, which we're so grateful for and lucky for, but it's a lot, you know, you wake up early, you're gearing up for the day, you don't know where it's going to take you, who you're going to meet, and then you meet the most incredible people, have a crazy, amazing opportunity. I mean, from the jump, too, I was on the news in the Netherlands, which is so random. I had people saying like, oh, we watched you in Amsterdam. I'm like, wow,
3: really?
2: That is so cool.
3: Yeah.
2: Like, what? So it's been a crazy, awesome opportunity. I really couldn't be more grateful for all the people who have welcomed me in from across the world.
1: Yeah, and you said you've adopted Norway as your team to hopefully win the cup.
2: Sure, because I was, of course, Team Netherlands from the start. I mean, USA, of course. You guys saw my nails are right now.
1: Yes.
2: Team USA.
1: Yes,
2: we are repping our home country. Was disappointed. Was sad about that. So we got to pivot because, you know, we've all been choosing a lot of nationalities every single day.
1: Yeah.
2: I mean, whatever match is on, I'm like, okay, today I am Brazilian. Today I am Norwegian. I don't know. So, Erling Haaland, though, he just captured my heart with his.
4: Oh, he did?
2: Yeah, okay. You know, his social media is so funny.
4: Is it? I haven't
2: looked. Like, oh, he's a riot. And the fans were so fun. They were doing the row. They were letting me row with them.
4: Yeah, we saw when you got down there and rowed.
2: Yeah, they were so open to it. I'm like, hey, can we get a whole group of you guys and let's do it together? And more people kept joining the boat. And we were rowing out there in front of Texas Live.
3: So is that the favorite fan base so far that you've covered?
2: I'd say Netherlands and then Norway. I don't know. Everyone is different. Like Australia, those boys were up and rowdy at 7 a.m. So content-wise, they were crazy. I mean, I had like a beer dumped on me at 8 o'clock in the morning. Sweet. They were drinking out of shoes. Like it was, they call them shoeies. Like I was learning so much. Exactly. So, but they wanted you to be a part of it. They were putting kangaroos on me and.
4: Like real kangaroos?
2: No, they had like these inflatable kangaroos. Yeah, real kangaroos.
3: Where are they going to get and bring real kangaroos?
2: If they can't get ranch past TSA, you think they'd get a kangaroo, my friend?
4: Okay, I see what you guys are doing.
2: Not this time.
4: It's fine. I didn't know. You carry dogs on planes.
2: That's
3: but not kangaroos.
2: Same but different.
4: Aren't kangaroos like dogs in Australia?
3: Okay, you know
4: I don't know. I've never been. I apologize.
2: I haven't either. I don't know. But their new phrase, get around it. Get around it. So now I'm saying that too.
4: Yeah, see, you guys should get around this.
2: Yeah, get around it. It's like, you're for it. I don't know.
3: I'm adopting pigs. Fox 4. In studio with us. Now, we were just meeting you now, so I will ask you, where are you from?
2: Chicago. Yeah.
4: All right. Yeah, you were named after Walter Payton?
2: I was. Yeah.
3: How about that?
2: Sweetness, impressive. The nickname.
4: Are you a Bears fan?
2: I am, and they've like made and break my... Actually, they...

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4: With him is a lot of guys, Troy Merritt, David Lipsky. And this guy, Hisatsune. You say it.
5: Oh, man, it took you a little while to get there, but Hisatsune, I think, is how you say it.
4: Yeah, he's obviously from Japan. He's playing really well right now.
5: You don't say.
4: He's long. I'm hitting 9-iron.
5: Mm-hmm.
4: And ball just carried.
5: Yep.
4: And I'm long. So neither of us are on the green.
5: No.
4: So we'd go to Southern Death playoff.
5: Sudden.
4: What did I say?
5: Southern. We are in the South. I should give that to you. I just like it, Kern, how he goes, and we went to Southern Death, as opposed to doing it in Michigan.
6: Generic Viagra.
7: No gas.

0: Abu Dabu. Well, good morning, everybody. It is 8 o'clock, and if it's 8 o'clock on a Saturday morning in Dallas, Texas, you got the T-Box. I'm Craig Rosengarten. Good morning to all. To all, good morning. We got everybody here today. Rick Arnett's here.
1: Howdy.
0: Eli Jordan's here.
2: Good morning.
0: Kern's here. EA's running the board.
3: Woohoo!
0: Will Connolly's doing tickers, right?
3: No.
0: Will Connolly, right?
3: Mm-hmm. No. Yeah. It's actually Cam.
0: Nope. What?
3: It's Cam LaFada today.
0: Cam LaFada.
4: Hasta LaFada.
0: Cam LaFada.
3: We had a late substitute. Good morning.
0: Late substitute. Good morning to Cam and
4: LaFada.
0: We are a week away from major talk, major time. Always a good time. Last one of the year. It's been a fun golf year in the world of pro golf. And looking forward to next week, aren't you?
5: Yeah.
0: You're laughing at me, but kind of like last one. Things going on. We got guys not making cuts. We got
1: things going on. Remember
2: that. Just, that was just a funny way to say that.
0: Okay.
2: It's been a fun golf year in the world of pro golf.
0: Well, it has. Yeah, by the way, this show is proudly sponsored by the PGA Tour Superstores. It is hot out. Go get yourself some gloves and all the other stuff that you can get over there because they have everything. And we today are at the greatness that is Bear Creek Golf Club. And I'd say Eli and I are very favorable to this golf course. We like this a lot.
2: Yeah, two good golf courses here,
0: yeah.
2: East and West.
0: And Rick had a funny thing on, you know, as the marketing promo on it. What was the funny one that you had on there? Could say it's fun.
1: I can't remember.
0: The one of the top...
1: Top 50 resort courses.
0: Top 50 resort courses.
1: According to Golf Digest.
0: So... We all live in Dallas-Fort Worth, if you're listening, so it doesn't matter whether it's a resort course or not. It's just a good golf course, but that's kind of... If I was going to rank Bear Creek as a resort course, I would call it a best value.
2: Yeah.
0: I mean,
2: yeah.
0: It's a really good value as a resort course if you are, but I'm not sure what hotel they're...
1: Got to be the Hyatt. It's right down the road, DFW Airport, but yeah, it seems kind of weird.
0: Seems
1: like a stretch, even though... Two great golf courses. They're always pop. I mean, they're played all the time. They play tons of tournaments here.
0: I was just going through the history of Bear Creek Golf Club with the GM here. And, you know, back when I started the magazine in 1998, this place was owned by Club Corp.
1: Wow, I don't remember that.
0: Yeah, and

0: sometime, because I remember Andy Gaudet was the general manager at the time. Remember?
1: They owned it, and it was public?
0: It was public, and it was a long-ass round of golf.
1: Because
0: for whatever reason, if you remember, and now this is 28 years ago, it was always cart path only. And thank God that Arcus, well, Eagle bought it. Well, Eagle turned into Arcus, and Arcus came to their senses and said, and I think even before Club Corp had it, it was cart path only, but it was a resort course back then, right? Because there was, you know, we had way less golf courses. And, you know, if you came and visited, this was the place to come.
1: Do you know any golf course that is cart path only as a normal
0: all the time
1: business? Yeah.
0: No.
1: It would kill me.
2: Texas Rangers rotates like 6 holes at a time that they keep cart path only just to keep the course from getting stressed out so much.
0: In the summer or always?
2: I think always, yeah.
0: You know what? That's not a bad idea. And here's the thing. If you go in there knowing that 33% of the course is going to be cart path only, but 67% will always be not.
1: Right.
0: I think you can live with that.
1: My issue is, when it's cart path only, I always hit it the farthest away from the cart path. For whatever reason.
0: Yeah. On
1: I'm
0: purpose?
1: Taking like nine, no. Taking 9 clubs with me and a range finder, and I usually wind up losing one of the two.
2: That's the worst part about the cart path only hole, especially if it's like in a rotation like that, is there are holes where if you do hit it on the opposite side from the cart path and you're not exactly sure what your lie is going to be like, if it's like might have limb issues, mm-hmm. you basically have to take your bag off of the cart and just haul the whole bag over. You might have to hit a punch shot. You may have a clear window where you can hit something with some loft on it and you're just not real sure and you don't want to take 8 clubs over there with you.
1: See, I had a theory because I don't like cart path only. They should just put the cart path right in the middle of the fairway.
2: I think that would damage some of the aesthetics of golf.
1: I don't know. But paint it green.
0: But you laugh.
1: Paint it green.
0: You laugh, but again, this was 28 years ago when Bear Creek was cart path only all the time, and they were looking at doing some renovation work. I suggested that. If you're going to do cart path only, put the damn cart path right in the middle of the fairway. Why not?
1: Decent chance that you're going to be fairly close to your ball.
2: Well, I guess also if you put it right in the middle of the fairway and you do actually hit the middle of the fairway, there's a chance you could get like an extra 100 yards worth of roll.
1: Hell yeah.
0: Why not?
1: Cart paths aren't that wide.
0: Well, by the way,
1: you hit that.
0: When Arcus took this over officially, they did some real improvements to the golf course. And one of the things that they did, they cleaned up the trees.
1: Yes.
0: I think this is Corps of Engineer property or airport property, and so to get the approval to remove a tree is like an act of God. They also have Cowboys Golf Club, and that's Corps of Engineer. And I listened when they were doing the renovation last year. It's like, well, we want to move this tree. Well, the level of permission you have to get in Corps of Engineer stuff, and I think this is the same here. But they didn't. They just trimmed trees. You know, over years, trees can invade into fairways. Well,
1: if you have Bermuda grass, I mean, they die because there's no sun.
0: Right. So they maybe 5-6 years ago, they did some real work to this place, and it's a fun golf course to play. So if you haven't played, it's not on your list. If you haven't played it, put it on your list.
1: It's worthy.
0: Yeah.
1: Very worthy. That's why we're out here.
0: Yes. So we have a fun show today. Got a lot of golf. People missing the cuts.
1: Historically.
0: Got a major coming up in a week. And at 9:10, if my wife's not listening.
1: She'll only listen when she's not supposed to. That's how it goes.
0: She can't listen because I have critter issues.
1: Okay.
0: Again? This one
2: never ends.
0: You know, the good news is you need to have a guy, right? You need guys for it. If you have a pool issue, I have a guy.
1: You need to buy a cat.
0: JT, we got to go for a pool guy.
1: Mm-hmm.
0: I have a guy's business card. Our buddy Newman, our lawyer, said, hey, take this guy's business card if you ever get yourself in trouble. So I have the world's best criminal attorney's business card in my wallet. If ever anything happens, I got babies. I've got his card. I know I just consider it get out of jail free card. Scott Palmer's business card sitting in my wallet, baby, for the last 13 years. And I finally, when I had my aunt, I have a great contractor now. And finally, you know, when we had 2 years ago when I bought this house from hell, and I had the ant problem, and I had four different companies come in, couldn't do anything, but I found a guy, and Michael Crawford's been my guy, and I had to call him yesterday.
1: All right, nice.
0: I said, okay, here's one for you.
1: I can't wait, because critters are fun until they're not. If they're outside your house, okay. Inside your house, no bueno.
0: Critters are one thing when they're when they kind of just kind of hide and you can't ever find them.
1: Like a cockroach?
0: This one just comes up to me and just stares at my ass. Says, hey, what do you feed me today?
1: 9-10.
0: All right, coming up next,
1: we have some historical news. Two players missed the cut, and it's first time this has ever happened. We'll talk about that right after. We do talk about the PGA Tour Superstores, our favorite place to go to spend money willingly, gladly. We love it. Everything you'd ever want.
0: Here's one thing. If you have a big purchase, you need a big purchase, it's great because you can get an extra $50 off by listening to us. Mm-hmm. All you gotta do is mention T-Box, right? I got this great golf watch for Father's Day. Got myself $50 off.
1: There you go.
0: And you can get yourself a whole new wardrobe. No, you're going to get $50 off. That's almost like a free shirt.
1: Mm-hmm.
0: Something like that.
1: Yeah. And if you're kind of nervous about what is considered a discount, when you walk in, they'll have a list there of all the things that, and there are not a ton of them, but there's some, you know, the Titleists and the Pings and all that. But
0: almost anything you can get in there. Eli goes there more than we do.
2: All the time. The Arlington location, right down the road from my house.
1: He's got a cot.
0: You're playing this afternoon. Did you have to go there to get anything?
2: No, I didn't. I actually needed to go by there yesterday and get myself a couple of new gloves because I just burned through them this time of year because it's so hot, but I just didn't have time to make it by there yesterday. So I'll have to deal with crust glove.
0: Well, avoid the crust glove. Go to PGA Tour Superstores and fill up your bag. You can get some. Hey, they've got a new foot joint. I think it's $11.
2: Yeah, there you
1: nice.
2: Go.
1: Nice.
0: Not bad.
2: Affordable.
1: Yeah. With five fingers.
0: Yes. Get 24 of them and get $50 off.
1: There you go. PGA Tour Superstores. Four locations in the Metroplex. Again, mention T-Box when you check out, and you will get $50 off. You spend $250. I would do it today.
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20: A Better Life with Dr. Sanjay Gupta.
21: By age 35, two-thirds of American men will experience some degree of noticeable hair loss. And by age 50, about 85% of men will have significantly thinning hair. That's according to the American Hair Loss Association. Now, one dermatologist explained that hair loss can either be genetic or it can be triggered by stress, illness, surgery, medications, major life events. No matter the cause, a lot of men, understandably, are frustrated by hair loss because it seems like a loss of control. You can take great care of your scalp by all sorts of expensive lotions and potions, but that might not matter. There are some tried and true medications that might work, like minoxidil or finasteride. But another solution is just shaving it off, and I've heard more and more how liberating this can be for a lot of guys. That's the ultimate control of their appearance. I'm Dr. Sanjay Gupta, helping you live a better life.
22: 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This Ticket Ticker brought to you by South Dallas Mitsubishi. The Rangers keep rolling and keep their grip on first place as Texas beats the Astros 7-3 in the series opener at Globe Life. 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
23: Building for it, 2.5 weeks or so. I mean, I knew I was still going to have a pitch count today, but it was enough to do six, so that was the goal. Felt good. Like, I still felt strong in the six. I think that, you know, I'm probably ready to go a full pitch count next time.
22: Game two with Houston tonight at 6:05. Kamar Rocker on the mound. And a stunner on day two in Scotland at the Genesis Scottish Open. World number one Scotty Scheffler missed the cut, his first missed cut in 78 events, snapping the longest active streak on the PGA Tour and his first weekend off in nearly 4 years. Rory McIlroy, meanwhile, is tied for first alongside Tom Kim and Jordan Smith at 9-under going into day three. Rory's going to tee off right around noon. That's the Ticket Ticker. I'm Cam LaFada on Sports Radio 96.7 at 1310. 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
2: 8:19 here on The Ticket. Good morning. Heidi-ho, everybody. At tee box, we are at Bear Creek Golf Club. 36 luxurious holes right here by the airport.
0: Resortish.
2: Yes, as one might say. We'll be here until 10 o'clock, so come by and see us. Got some food units that you can procure out here and enjoy while you're watching the show. We'll get into the Century, the celebrity tournament, here in just a little bit. We've got some leaderboards coming up next, and we'll talk a little British Open here in about an hour or so. But, man, oh man, in this segment brought to you by our friends at Arcus in Bear Creek and Invited Clubs. Big news yesterday, fellas, in the golf world.
0: Yeah, not so much for the TV broadcast.
2: No, not ideal.
0: Mm-mm. Because the number one ranked players on the PGA and LPGA tours both missed the cut. It's the first time that's ever happened on the same weekend.
2: Interesting. What do you think the Vegas odds would have been if you took both Nelly Korda and Scottie Scheffler to Trunk Slam this week? That would have been a pretty good payout, right?
0: What do you? You guys are more gamblers than maybe 200-1.
1: Boy,
2: that seems high.
1: It seems high. I'd say you. It probably that's the real odds, mm-hmm. but you probably could have gotten 50.
2: Yeah, maybe something like that.
0: I don't know. Both of them missed the cut.
1: Yeah,
0: that's wild. So here's the deal. So Scott,
1: what I've learned is in those betting stuff, most bookies don't want to give you a ridiculously big payout. So like last week, Eli picked somebody for the U.S. Senior Open, and he should have been maybe 500,000 to 1.
2: there were online odds of it that was like 100,000 to 1.
1: Wow! Yeah, he got 50. By the way, you owe me $10.
2: Yeah, that's fine. I'll Venmo you.
0: First time in 4 years that Scottie Scheffler has missed a cut, and he ended a streak of 78 straight.
2: So a little more than halfway to Tiger's record?
0: Yeah. And Nelly Korda had 35 straight before she missed her cut by a shot.
2: Is it beginning to look like as golf evolves and more signature events and better young talent that's PGA Tour ready when they leave college and amateur talent, is it beginning to look like that Tiger Woods cut streak is just completely untouchable?
0: It's Joe DiMaggio.
2: It's becoming that.
0: Yeah, it really is. Because, and I tried to look for this one day on how many times Tiger made the cut on the button, and I couldn't find it.
1: Did you see John Rahm's comments yesterday? Mm-hmm. John Rahm, they told John Rahm that Scottie Scheffler missed the cut, and Rahm shot 5 under yesterday to make the cut, and he goes, "Wow, really?" He goes, The real rare part of that is, when's the last time Scotty really wasn't in contention?
2: Yeah.
1: It's not often he makes the cut on the number and just goes. Normally, he finds a way, even if it's by Sunday, to be in contention at some point.
2: I think he had finished like top 25 like in every event he'd played for like the last 4 years.
0: Yeah. Been pretty dang good.
2: I mean, he's cashing significant checks.
1: I think
2: week.
1: After he got arrested last year, he had a little bit of a little dip.
2: Yeah.
1: And there was a couple of them that he didn't finish. But you're right. I mean, I think all year this year, I mean, God, let's just go see.
0: So here's what I found interesting. So Byron Nelson, so Tiger's record 142.
2: Yeah.
0: Okay. And Nicklaus's was, I got to check, see what Nicklaus was what. But Byron Nelson held the record of 113 straight cuts when you had to finish in the money.
2: Right.
0: Okay. Tiger, during his streak, had 31 tournaments where there was no cut.
2: Okay.
0: Scotty had 25. So there's a little bit of fudge there. Mm-hmm. I mean, I don't think they would have been, you know, dying on there where they wouldn't have made the cut, but I still find that kind of interesting.
2: Well, so how can you include these no-cut signature events in a cuts-made streak if there's no cut? Do they include those?
0: Yeah, they do.
1: Okay, just why? FYI.
0: I don't know.
2: It doesn't make sense.
0: It's a great point.
1: He's played 14 events this year, top 25.
0: All of them.
1: All 14.
2: Yeah. Mm-hmm.
1: If you go to the last year, played in 20 events last year, top 25.
0: Made them up.
1: All of them. 2024.
0: That's crazy. That's almost more impressive than the cut streak.
2: Yeah.
1: He played in 19 in 2024. He came in top 25 in 17.
2: Yeah.
1: So he missed two. He came in top 10 in 16.
0: It's ridiculous.
2: And what's more absurd is, you know, just given some of those stats, everybody that follows golf has considered this to be a little bit of an off year for him.
1: By the way, and keep going. I just said keep going. In 2022, 23, 23 events, came in the top 25, 21. I mean, think about
0: it.
1: In 4 years, he's missed the top 25 in four events total.
0: That's crazy. I don't even think Tiger had
1: that. No.
0: There's no way.
1: No. That's ridiculous.
0: That is consistency in a sport that just slams you every chance it
1: gets. Yeah. I'm going to go one more year, but there's no way.
0: I think before 22, 22 is when he won the Players, maybe 23.
1: So once he got to 21, 22, he made 25 events. He only made 21 cuts.
0: Yo.
1: You talk about a bar, and he had 18 top 25s. So, that's just, I mean, ludicrous, right? I mean, that's...
2: Yeah, and there's a reason he's the number one player in the world.
0: By a lot.
1: I don't remember this, and Rick, you're more into this than I am. So the disparity between the number one and number two players, when it was Tiger, it was crazy.
0: Yeah, the difference was Tiger's rank, or points total, was larger from his to the second place person than the second place person was to the very last.
1: And so how's that with Scotty? I mean, Rory's been playing really well.
0: Gotta look.
1: So...
0: let's see. Ooh.
1: But I think his lead right now is number one. He'd have to.
0: Yeah, let's see. Scotty,
1: he'd have to play pretty poorly for him to.
0: So Scotty is at. He averages. He's at 16. Rory's at 9. Cameron Young is at 7. So he's almost double Rory. Which is pretty dang good.
1: That's pretty good.
2: And then that was Nellie Korda's first missed cut in 2 years.
0: Mm-hmm. 35 really? Straight. 35 mm-hmm. straight. And she missed it by a shot. Because she missed a bunny on it.
1: So, the thing about Nellie Korda, she's
0: I love her swing.
2: It's as good as it gets.
0: And when I think in tempo, and she's got, I always think
1: and
0: of
1: she's
0: her.
1: Like, she's good for God. She's good. She gets it in a lot of different ways. But I don't. She's not nearly as dominant as Scotty is.
2: No, but she's, I mean, as far as American women players, I mean, she's as good as we've seen in a long, long time.
1: Since maybe, well, geez, for American players, it's been forever. Maybe Stacey Lewis?
2: Yeah, I mean, Angela Stanford had a really, really nice career. Didn't win majors at the clip that Nellie has, but.
0: Well, when we go to the leaderboards in the next segment. You'll be amazed how many U.S. players are not at the top.
1: In the women?
0: Yeah. I mean, it's pretty spare. Pretty spare.
1: It's not spare. It's spare for the U.S., but it's...
0: No, that's what I'm saying. It's spare for the U.S. It's just like, wow, what happened to us? What happened? But, yeah, Scotty is...
1: Well, just that we're talking, we can't think of the last dominant American player since Nelly. I mean... Stacey Lewis probably was it. Maybe if you want to talk about Lexi Thompson, but she was never really dominant.
0: No, she would.
1: Was she even ever number one?
2: Yeah, and
0: I think she won one major.
2: But yeah. And Michelle Wee had, a really nice career, but.
0: She won one major.
2: Yeah.
0: Care to guess, when you talk about world rankings, so I'll give you is Scotty, Rory, Cameron Young, Matt Fitzpatrick. Who do you think is number five?
1: Wyndham Clark.
0: Not even no. If you get this, Eli
1: Xander.
0: No.
1: How close was I? Where's Wyndham and where's Xander?
0: Wyndham is seventh.
2: Colin Morikawa.
0: He is sixth. Russell Henley.
2: Yeah,
1: I was just about.
0: No,
1: to
0: you.
1: I was. I
0: no,
1: was about to say you
0: weren't.
1: Said.
0: There's no freaking way you
1: looked,
0: brought him up.
1: Because I looked at him. I'll tell you why I looked at
0: him. Well, you didn't bring it up on the first one.
1: No, but I was thinking. I was thinking. Quiet guys, you didn't give me a chance.
0: You did. You did make a guess.
1: I made one. But
2: I think you had a good 30 seconds there to think about it.
1: He's so.
0: That's amazing.
1: And let me tell
0: He's
1: you,
0: golf's Mr. X.
1: Would you ever pick him to win the British next week?
0: No.
1: Yeah, but will he finish top seven?
0: God, he is
1: more than
0: just,
1: likely.
0: He is so far under the radar for such a great player.
2: Well, you're running out of majors for your Kurt Kitayama proclamation from a while back. He said he would win a major championship.
1: Did I say that?
2: Yeah.
1: You know, that's the great thing about radio, Eli. Nobody remembers, so shut up.
0: Yeah, because we can record
2: these. Pepperidge Farm remembers, Craig.
0: So you got Russell Henley, Colin Morikawa, Chris Goddard, Wyndham Clark, and Tommy Fleetwood around out. And then Justin Rose, top 10. Justin Rose, man, that guy's 45 and killing it.
2: Yeah.
1: It kills me because
0: he's
1: such feast or famine. And I really like, I love his little workout trailer. I just think that's, I just want to, if I had a, like, dream day to be able to bid on it, you know, in a charity auction,
0: right.
1: I want to spend a day in his trailer where his chef makes me lunch, mm-hmm. and I get into all his little cool things in his trailer. I get into his, you know, oxygen chamber, and you get into his all his stuff.
0: I wonder what that thing cost, that whole setup.
1: I mean,
0: he writes it all off, but still. Write-offs are good to a point.
1: You don't even know what a write-off is.
0: Remember that. Anyway, all right, 8:30 on the ticket. T-Box is out at Bear Creek Golf Course today. They have two courses, an east and a west, and very popular. They've taken out a lot of trees when I was driving up. Man, the greens when I was driving up look fantastic.
2: Yeah, it looks solid.
0: Yeah, it's good stuff. So come out of here if you can. Bear Creek. All right, up next, we will give you the leaderboards because they have a Genesis Scottish Open. They have an Amundi Evian Major for the women. But before that, Craig, JT over at Advanced Plaster has a hell of a deal going right now.
1: Yeah, before we get to the deal, let's tell you why you should use them.
0: Okay.
1: Because I now, as there's nothing on TV, every night, I kind of sit outside, mm-hmm. put my little water feature on, and I just listen to the noise. Put the light on inside my pool, and I just enjoy my outside like it's my living room.
0: Yep, it's good stuff, and it's the centerpiece of your backyard. You got the lights on; it's all tranquil. I love being near water. I don't care what it is, but a pool is mwah. And he's got a deal right now. They have a new. You and I have that Polaris IQ. It's a motorized cleaner. It works fantastic.
1: It's like a Roomba for your pool.
0: Yeah, exactly. Very good point. Now they have a new one called an Epic that has like a tractor
1: trailer. Looks like a little tank.
0: Yeah, it does. And it's
1: it does. Awesome. Looks like a little tank. You know how the tank wheels go, and it's like
0: that's exactly
1: yeah,
0: what
1: cool.
0: it looks like.
1: Yeah.
0: And if you get the replastering done on your pool and everything else, they will give you 50% off that Epic IQ. How
1: and they ain't that? Cheap.
0: And
1: that's a good deal.
0: Those run like $1,500.
1: Yeah, it's a good deal.
0: Yeah, so you not only get a great cleaner, you don't have to be scrubbing your pool all the time, which is a pain in the butt. You also get JT coming out there and taking a look and assessing everything and then deciding, here's what you should get, here's what I don't think you'll need. You know, and I love that. He did that with me. He said, you don't need a water feature. I said, you're right. If I want it, I'll put a hose, I'll stick it up in the air, and I'll make splashies. So go to advancedplaster.com and have them come out and give you a bid, and I think you'll be pleasantly surprised because his follow-up is impeccable as well. Right?
1: Yes.
0: Advancedplaster.com.
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21: For more than a decade, the Environmental Working Group has put out a list of the so-called Dirty Dozen. These are the non-organic produce contaminated with the highest levels of pesticides. Well, this year, spinach topped the list, followed by kale, collard, mustard greens, strawberries, grapes, nectarines, peaches, cherries, apples, blackberries, pears, potatoes, and blueberries. Now, all these fruits and vegetables are part of a healthy diet, so no one is saying you shouldn't eat them. Point is, though, you could consider buying these items organic if and when you can, and then taking extra care when you wash them. The FDA recommends rinsing all fruits and vegetables, even the ones that are organic, under running water that is slightly warmer than room temperature. Don't use soap, bleach, or any fancy produce washes. I'm Dr. Sanjay Gupta, helping you live a better life.
24: 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That streak looks like it's going to continue a while. 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
0: 8:37 on The Ticket. T-Box, Eli, Craig, Rick. We are at Bear Creek today. Bear Creek Golf Course, and it's right by the airport. If you haven't been over here yet, they got 2 great courses, and they have a food truck outside that is awesome. I love eating out here. I'll do that sometimes. I'll just come out here for dinner.
1: Here?
0: Yeah.
1: Really?
0: I do there, I'll go to Cowboys. I do both. All right. This segment brought to you by the City of Arlington Golf Courses and your Park Place dealers. I'm reviewing a G63, which is the epitome of, if you need something that you want to get through Armageddon, get one of those. Okay, so we got some leaderboards. We have the Genesis Scottish Open. And this is precursor always to the British Open. One thing I noticed, though, I didn't see Jordan Spieth in this field. And then I look back. He didn't play last year either. I don't know if it was because kid stuff or what, but he played every one before that. So I thought that was interesting. You just want to get acclimated, right? I mean, time change and everything else. I was kind of surprised by that.
2: With family, I don't know if you want to spend 2.5-3 weeks across the pond like that. Seems
0: I'll
2: like
0: take him with.
2: Yeah, it might be a little. You know what? Young he could, to be making that trip just yet.
1: He could be. You know, he was the defending champ of where it is this year.
0: Mm-hmm.
1: He may have stuff to do with that place. He may be over there. He may be at that course.
0: Could be. In fact, there's a great article. I'll tweet it out later. What happened? How he won that 2017 Open at Royal Birkdale? Do you remember the 13th hole?
1: Oh, yeah.
0: Yeah. You know how long it took him to play that hole?
1: Probably 30 minutes at least.
2: 31 minutes.
0: 25 minutes just to hit the shot that he hit over that berm. And the crazy thing about that is Michael Greller purposely gave him a wrong sight line because he knew if he hit where he wanted to, he'd have been all over the place. And he wound up bogeying the hole and winning the tournament.
2: That's the one he was hitting it basically over by the equipment haulers.
0: Yeah. And he got so many rulings. It was crazy. A bunch of temporary obstructions and all that because of the TV trucks. Anyway, Jordan Smith is leading this tournament.
1: Tied
0: now with Tom Kim. Tom Kim does pretty well over there.
2: Yeah, he's had a pretty nice back half to his season.
0: Yes, he has. Also, Rory McIlroy. I don't know if you guys watch much of this. I was watching some of it yesterday. And I actually timed Chris Goddard hitting a tee shot. And from the time he hit it to the time the ball stopped was 13 seconds. 13, 14. I mean, it just kept on going. It never stopped. It was crazy.
2: You know, the wild thing about that is he's a fairly long hitter.
0: Yeah. Oh, yeah.
2: You know, considered to be a big hitter. If you go watch the World Long Drive guys, when they hit tee shots, they're in the air for 10, 11 seconds.
0: There's no doubt. One of the things I like about Chris is you notice he never cinches up his golf glove?
2: I have noticed that.
0: Ever. He puts it on, never puts it on. I don't know how he does it. But he seems to like it, and he never takes it off either.
2: He's a fun watch.
0: I like him.
1: He's a stout man, too.
2: He's built like a fire hydrant. But some of those stingers that he hits.
0: Oh, my God.
1: I'm just thinking, if he had big fingers and stuff and he puts a glove on, he probably might not need to cinch it because it probably is tight as it is anyway.
2: Well, yeah, maybe. But, I mean, I'm sure they can get him a custom glove that
1: he can Velcro.
0: He's kind of the new darling because he seems like your everyday guy, you know, he's not really flamboyant, but his setup, when he gets over the ball, he looks just like Patrick Reed to me. But he has an open stance, but he can hit anything out of that open stance. He can hit a draw, a fade, a stinger.
2: It's very bizarre that he hits these, push draws out of a open stance like that.
0: Yeah, he's the new wonder kid on tour. Let's see.
1: For now.
0: Yeah, for now. Well, you got to take it. Michael Thorbjornsson. I kept on thinking he was going to be really something. When he came out.
1: You kind of skipped a few guys. I mean, this is the week before a major, and they're over there with Rory's tied for the lead.
0: I told them that. I said that.
1: Patrick's up there. Minwoo Lee's playing really well.
0: How about that?
1: Well.
0: Yeah.
1: I mean, it's, you know, Scotty's not there because he missed the cut, but aside from that, it's a pretty tight leaderboard.
0: Yeah, almost everybody that's going to play in the Open will start over there. I mean, Wyndham Clark is 6-under, J.J. Spahn 5-under, let's see anybody else of note. Tommy Fleetwood is at 4-under par, so is Justin Thomas.
1: My sleeper pick for next week.
0: Yeah?
1: Justin Thomas. He usually starts to play well this time every year. And I'm into the patterns.
0: Right.
1: But Tom Kim always starts slow. Starting about the Nelson, he starts to play well again.
0: Mm-hmm.
1: And sure enough, he did the same thing this year. I'm about patterns.
0: Let's see.
1: Keep an eye on Justin Thomas for British Open next week.
0: Okay, so I'll give you since 2021, Justin Thomas tied for 40, tied for 53rd, cut, tied for 31, tied for 34.
1: In the Scottish?
0: No, British Open.
1: Really?
0: Yeah. So your trend might be a little iffy.
1: I'm still sticking with it.
0: You going to buy that?
1: I'm still sticking with it.
0: Okay. I'll take it. And let's see. John Rahm is at 100. He shot a sweet 65 yesterday.
2: Yeah, good round.
0: I think he can't wait to get back on the PGA Tour. They gave him an exemption on the DP World Tour because he paid the fines, or they negotiated the fines. Golf needs him back. Golf needs him back there. And you know what's funny? I don't hear much about Bryson that much.
1: No, and he's
0: kind of gone off the radar.
1: You kind of say golf needs him back, and, you know, I disagree. I think...
0: No, he needs him. He needs him back, but I think he's a name that we've missed.
1: Yes, but I don't think golf needs him back. He needs to be back because he's... Yeah, I mean, the problem with Liv right now and everything is he's fallen out of relevancy. We're watching guys like Chris Goddard up now, and he's, like you said, the new darling. You can forget about people pretty easy, especially if they're not winning in majors, and he has not done well in the majors this year.
0: No.
1: So, yeah, he needs golf more than golf needs him.
0: Well, I think it's good for the whole thing. I mean, the more names you have on the tour, the better. And if Bryson ever figures out what he wants to do, I think he's still trying to find investors for the Liv. That's been his main thing.
1: Bryson?
0: Yeah, I get it. Let's see. I missed a cut. Ludvig Åberg missed it by one. I don't know about his game. Patrick Cantlay missed a cut. You know how long it's been since Cantlay won a tournament?
1: By the way.
0: Let me finish this. Do you know how long it's been since Cantlay's won?
1: It's been a while.
0: 4 years.
1: The fact that Rick just said, I don't know about Ludvig Åberg's game. Bet him next week.
2: He's a good player, but Rick's not wrong. He's been very sporadic.
1: He just can't putt.
0: He can't close either. His last rounds are terrible.
1: He can't putt when it means something. But he'll be up there next week. You watch.
0: Brooks Koepka shot a 66 the first day. He said if he had made any kind of putts, he would have been a 62. He missed some bunnies. He shot a 74 yesterday, so he missed the cut. But I guess his hand is back to normal. He's had some kind of weird sensation in his fingers. He couldn't feel anything. Xander missed the cut.
1: By a lot.
0: Yeah, by three. But this is just a precursor to next week. And I like, you know, when I go play a links-type course, I like it because it makes you think a little bit. And there usually isn't a bunker in front of the green, so you have options to roll it up or, you know, play target golf.
1: By the way, the other one that you know, the other guy locally.
0: Yeah.
1: Pearson Cootie's been playing really well.
0: Yeah.
1: And he missed a cut.
0: Yeah. So did Michael Kim.
1: But he's starting to turn into what the hype was going to be a few years ago, right? I mean, he's starting to play pretty well, so.
0: Yeah. Bernd Wiesberger, remember him?
1: How can you forget him?
0: He went 65-78.
2: Hey. Jesus. Tale of two rounds there.
0: So, you think?
1: Got to mention this real quick. There's another event this week.
2: The ISCO Championship.
1: Mm-hmm. Just see who's leading.
2: Lucas Glover.
1: Boy, he's hot right now, isn't he?
0: He did well last week.
1: Yeah, he's hot right now.
0: And he's on the board. He's on the PGA Tour Players Board.
1: Not happy with the way they're making decisions either.
0: No,
1: he's been pretty critical.
0: Well, he's old school. Hey, why not? You know, speak your piece. That's what you're there for.
2: Hey, quickly, we do have a women's major as well.
0: Yeah, Monday Evian Championship. So I'm looking, okay, Haerayeon Ryu, maybe? Haerayeon from Korea. She's leading by three. She's 11 under. She shot a 60 yesterday. It's pretty darn sweet. So I'm looking down. I said Brooke Henderson is from Canada. She's tied for third. Okay, so I have to go down to tied for 10th. Austin Kim from the U.S. She's tied for 10th. Then I have to go all the way down to, keep going, Jennifer Kupcho, tied for 26th. That's tough. And I think that's one of the issues with the LPGA is there aren't enough familiar names.
2: Well, if Nelly Korda trunk slams.
0: Yep, that's pretty much it.
2: Not
0: right?
2: A lot of interest from people stateside.
0: Yeah, Lydia Ko is tied for 16th.
2: Yeah.
1: So. By the way, that Haerayeon Ryu, she's already won a major this year. So
0: She's got something.
1: She's 25.
0: What a puppy.
1: Pretty good.
2: She is 8 under today.
0: I remember being 30. I remember being 25 at one point. It seems like a million years ago.
2: Yeah.
0: So those are your
2: fun time indeed.
0: So those are your leaderboards for the Pro Tours. Up next, though, we have some fun and giggles because it's the American Century Championship out in Lake Tahoe. And some of these scores will blow you away. But before that, let's talk about Gaylord Treetops. Craig and I have both been there. Right now, it's in the high 70s.
1: We probably need to get Eli up there to understand what a great little place it is. It is a great little place. I mean, it's just the whole Gaylord Golf Mecca, the whole town, the whole place. You'd fly into Traverse City, which is a direct flight from Dallas.
0: Yes, it is.
1: And you get up there and you'll start to look around. You're sitting on the big lake and you go, wow, what happened to the temperature? Dropped 30 degrees.
0: Feels awesome.
1: And it feels awesome. You get yourself
0: it's 103 here today.
1: Get yourself in a little vehicle. You drive up to the Gaylord area. Everything about it's awesome.
0: Be Craig, take a day fishing.
1: You can fish. You can eat. I mean, yeah.
0: Yes, you can eat up there.
1: I mean, but the food.
2: It's a nice perk.
0: It is a great perk.
1: It's different food than here. You get different. You can eat the walleye. They're pies. I mean, that's the cherry festival.
0: Oh, there, the greatest pie ever. They're cherry pies.
1: I think that's where the song came from, was right there in Gaylord. Mm-hmm. And then you got all the golf out there, and you have all sorts of really at the Tribute. You got all sorts of other ones, and then you have the Treetops Resort, the famed Treetops Resort, where they've got the great par 3 course.
0: Awesome.
1: And all the, I think there's 3 courses out mm-hmm. there. They're all great. It's a fun place to go play golf, especially in August when it's 105 degrees here, it's 75 degrees there, and perfect.
0: It is lovely. Eli, have you ever played on bent grass fairways?
2: A couple of times, but you don't see them much down
0: here. No, you don't. So it's a totally different world, but it's fun. It is just a blast. So check it out. It's Gaylord Treetops, or it's GaylordGolfMecca.com. And I suggest you go up there, and if you don't like it, I'll give you your money back.
1: Oh, wow.
2: Bold.
1: That's Rick Arnett, not
0: whatever
1: me.
0: That means. Check it out.
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21: For decades, the prevailing wisdom for someone who's had a heart attack has been to put them on beta blockers for the rest of their life. But new research suggests that might not be necessary, and that the benefits of these medications probably taper off after a year or two. On the whole, and for the average person, beta blockers are very safe and very effective. But, as with any medication, they can come with a cost. A financial one, and also potential side effects. We're talking about things like fatigue, dizziness, dry mouth, dry eyes. I want to be clear when I say that you absolutely should talk to your doctor before starting or stopping any medication. Point is, if you're years out from a heart attack and you're in otherwise good health, you might want to ask your doctor about discontinuing beta blockers. You'll want to, of course, keep up a healthy lifestyle, diet, exercise, and sleep. I'm Dr. Sanjay Gupta, helping you live a better life.
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16: Good players make managers look good. That's just the bottom line. He's so dynamic, hasn't taken at bats in 2 weeks, and has won us two games. You know, one of the best players in the big leagues, in my opinion. You got to keep him on the field as long as we can.
5: Game 2 of a 3-game set with Houston goes down tonight. Texas now a game and a half in front of Seattle for the lead in the AL West. Kumar Rocker will spin it. First pitch at 6:05. Spain is into the World Cup semifinals and headed to North Texas as they beat Belgium 2-1 last night in LA. Spain hadn't given up a goal all tournament until Belgium slipped one past, and now they're going to face France on Tuesday at Dallas Stadium. The winner of that one heads to the final. Today, the quarterfinal field gets finished off with two huge matchups. Norway and England kick off at 4 from Miami. Erling Haaland trying to carry Norway past the English in their first ever World Cup quarterfinal. Then the nightcap, Lionel Messi and defending champion Argentina take on Switzerland at 8 from Kansas City. Both winners advance to Wednesday's semifinal. Catch the World Cup kick around on the ticket at 2 today to get you ready. 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
2: 9 o'clock here on The Ticket. You have the T-Box live this morning at Bear Creek. We'll be here by the airport. We'll be here for another hour or so. We will talk to Michael Dixon and Bruce Levine here in just a little while. We've got EA running the board. Cam Lafata, you just heard him give you one of those expert ticket tickers.
0: Nailed it.
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2: Game changer right there.
0: Hell yeah. Anytime you save money is a game changer to me. All right, so we have a giggle tournament, I'll call it. That's the American Century.
1: It's a stop down for me every year.
0: It's
1: I like it.
2: I usually don't walk into it until
1: Sunday.
2: Yeah. I'll watch some of it on
1: I'll watch the scores, Sunday. But I'll watch Sunday. I like it.
0: So what's the best thing about it?
1: I just like Rick, you can appreciate this because of your age.
0: Yes.
1: No, I loved watching back in the day when ABC Wild Boar Sports did the Superstars.
0: Yes.
1: And you would watch all the athletes compete in all the other sports.
0: Joe Frazier swimming. That was my favorite moment.
1: And just
0: never seen an anchor fall that quickly.
1: But those are the kind of things, or like would they'd have a lineman in the 100-yard dash,
0: yep.
1: You know, and it's like back then, linemen didn't run very fast at all. And I just used to love, and they'd do like a rowing, the kayak. Remember, they'd do the rowing or whatever, and they'd be hitting, and you'd say, okay.
0: Tug of war.
1: The tug of war. Well, the tug of war was like a more of a team. Oh, no, they did an individual tug of war,
0: yeah,
1: too.
0: Yeah, it was crazy.
1: So I loved that. That was one of my favorite things as a kid.
0: It was a good bit. I don't know why it went away. I guess

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3: Good golfer, and he's just god-awful, and I just...
4: But he's got a good disposition for it.
3: Yes, but
4: he lowers his bar a lot. Hey, come on now. God awful.
3: Okay, so he's shooting.
4: Golf is hard.
3: So let me share with you. He's shooting a career round yesterday, right? He is only minus 12. Normally, he's not minus 25 or worse. He's minus 12 yesterday, playing his butt off.
5: We should say that anything in the minuses is bad in this event. You want to be... plus points. It's a pointed event. So right now, Joe Pavelski has 29 points.
3: So DeMarcus Ware had two pars yesterday.
4: Not bad.
3: He didn't have two pars all last year.
4: Look at that.
3: So
5: there's improvement.
3: Yes, I'm rooting for the guy.
5: I do appreciate this event because it does have a lot of star power. I mean, there's a lot of recognizable faces out there.
3: Yes.
5: You know, I mean, you have Annika Sorenstam plays. You've got John Smoltz is out there. Brian Urlacher. Alfonso Ribeiro. Carlton from The Fresh Prince.
3: Yes. And then, I mean, and I look at this. And, Rick, you could probably appreciate it this way. Like, Baker Mayfield. He's a really good football player.
4: Yes, he is.
3: Better than I ever could consider I could be.
5: Great athlete.
3: I kick his ass on a golf course.
5: Yeah.
3: I just would.
5: Well,
3: sorry, Baker, but I would.
5: Well, obviously, he's like tied for 83rd. You know, I mean, that is funny to me that, and I've said this for years about the game of golf. The thing to me that makes the game of golf so wonderful is the fact that a guy like you or I, or even somebody that's not even particularly good at golf, DeMarcus Ware, if he plays Scottie Scheffler for 36 holes, there's a chance that maybe DeMarcus Ware makes a par on one of those holes and Scottie makes a sloppy bogey. Likely, but it could happen, where you could theoretically be better than the best player walking the planet Earth for 10 minutes.
3: There's a better chance that DeMarcus Ware shanks a shot on a par 3, hits a rock, bounces to the left, hits a sprinkler head, and rolls up to the green to about 3 feet and makes a birdie that Scotty makes a normal par.
5: Yes, sure. But that kind of thing can happen. And same thing, you know, kind of applies to us. Like, Baker Mayfield is an athlete, for all intents and purposes, in the prime of his career in the NFL, and he's a great football player. So, if we get out there on the football field, he's going to make me look stupid. So you're right. Like, I would beat his brains in on a golf course.
3: Out of 18 holes yesterday, Baker Mayfield, 12 of the holes, never finished.
5: Just in his pocket the whole time?
3: Just never finished. Once he got the double bogey, he just picked up.
5: Yeah.
3: So,
4: You know what I'm surprised about? Johnny Manziel isn't playing this. He's a golfer. He's a name.
3: He might not have been invited based on
5: the way
3: he's behaved in the past there.
4: Yeah.
5: I'm not sure if they're ready to deal with those shenanigans.
3: And John O'Hurley. John O'Hurley, I've played golf with a few times, but it's been a long time ago.
5: Mr. Peterson from Seinfeld, by the way, if you don't know who John O'Hurley is.
4: Mm-hmm.
3: Peterman,
5: yeah, Jay Peterman.
3: He was a decent golfer. He's in dead ass last, and
4: so we've had a couple guys in the magazine on covers. Larry the Cable Guy.
5: Yeah,
4: when I read that article, he wasn't bad. He actually, what was it, like a high, maybe low 90s?
5: Yeah, I've seen him play. We followed him a couple holes at that invited 1 year, and he's not a bad player. I mean, he's not good, but he's not bad.
4: He's minus 15.
5: Super nice guy, by the way.
4: And they cap you at a double bogey.
5: Yeah.
3: Right.
4: Minus two. The other one I looked at was one Charles Barkley. Charles Barkley is moving up the chain. He's tied for 62nd. He's only minus six. They showed highlights of him yesterday when he was really struggling, and every golf teacher in the world tried to help him. He was swinging one-handed with his right hand. He just was whiffing at it. And now he's got a decent shot, but, man, I know he's lost a lot of weight, but, man, when he walks, he looks really broken down.
5: Yeah, he's got a lot of miles on those wheels, man.
3: When you say Charles Barkley is doing way better, tied for second, just put it in perspective. He had four pars yesterday.
4: Okay.
3: Four pars.

0: Well,
1: at 18 holes, he had four pars.
2: So
1: on a golf course playing very short.
2: Yeah, and at elevation.
1: Yes.
2: Yeah. The one guy that I mentioned to you in the pre-show meeting that I would really like to swing a golf club, I'm very curious to see what it looks like, and he's minus two, so he's not particularly good, tied for 55th. Gary Sheffield, what do you think that swing looks like? Because his baseball swing was extremely violent. I'd like to know what that golf swing looks like.
1: I mean, there's some of them that just, yes, there are some that I just look and say, that'd be fun, that'd be fun.
0: It seems like the same guys are always at the top, though. Pavelski, Fish, Stephen Curry, Tony Romo, Annika,
1: and to
0: John
1: put it in
0: Smoltz.
1: Perspective, too, we're talking about those guys. Pavelski shot 69 yesterday. He did have an eagle, which an eagle gives you a lot more points because they're on the stable board.
0: Yeah, I think it gives you six
1: Marty
0: points.
1: Fish, I think, shot 68. He'd be technically leading if it was just straight score.
2: Yeah.
1: And Steph Curry. Steph Curry's a good damn player.
2: Yeah, he is. Had a hole-in-one there last year.
1: He had a double bogey yesterday.
2: Really?
1: And still shot 70.
2: Yeah. So, he can play. Vinny Del Negro's always up there towards the top, too. Yeah, he's got to be getting a little old.
1: We got to bring up Tony Romo.
2: Of course.
1: Who yesterday started with a double bogey. First hole, right out the bat.
0: He's still in fourth place.
1: Got himself a little swing juice and shot a 71.
0: Well, again, you only lose 2 points for a double. But if you get an eagle anywhere, it's 6 points.
1: Yeah, but here's the thing. I will promise you that, you know, you get minus two for a double, and a bogey, you get zero.
0: Right.
1: So they're very
0: lenient.
1: Doubles are very detrimental.
0: Yeah, it can
1: so
0: be.
1: So for a guy that it almost puts you out of the pack if you get a double. Both he and Steph Curry are probably kicking themselves that they got a double.
0: The best part about that cap with the double bogey, you get to pick up. I mean, nobody wants to get a 12 on a hole.
2: Yeah, there'd be several probably.
1: Wonder what DeMarcus Ware's real score would have been if he had to finish every hole.
2: Well, he's here local. Let's see if we can't get out and play with him sometime and just see what it looks like.
1: He's a member at Las Plains Country Club.
0: Yeah.
2: Do you ever play with him?
0: I've seen him at a trophy club.
1: He's teed off in front of me before.
2: Okay.
0: I've seen him on the... I've
1: gone through him before.
2: Yeah, you've had to play through before.
0: He was next to me on the range at trophy club one day, and he wasn't bad.
1: My son treats him as a chiropractor, or as a chiropractor student.
2: Okay.
0: Very nice.
1: Yeah.
0: But the other names, Jason Kelsey's playing.
1: Came straight from the wedding?
2: How many bits is he doing?
0: I don't know.
1: He had to come straight from the wedding, right?
2: With his shirt off, and
0: you know what?
1: He was a lineman in the NFL, and he's made himself a career after football.
0: Do you remember? Speaking of age,
2: beating.
0: Do you remember when Jerry Rice was planning on playing on the Champions Tour?
1: Mm-hmm. Do you remember that well? Not well, but
0: he. No bueno.
1: I think he came closer to making the cut though than Romo did.
0: Yeah, I think so. Has Romo ever come close to making a pro cut?
1: No.
0: Just shows you. These guys are just, the pros are just ridiculous.
1: You know, here's the thing about Romo. Is anybody else big time you more than him? How many times has Romo been on the ticket?
0: Maybe less than three, but he's probably promoting something.
1: And
0: which is how he goes.
1: And if we called Troy Aikman tomorrow and said, Troy, would you like to be on the cover of the magazine? He'd say, sure. He'd say, hey, can we have you on the tee box? He'd say, I don't really play golf anymore. Say, yeah, but we'll talk about other things. How about coming on? He'd say, sure. Would Emmett come on? Sure. Those guys have so many more skins than Romo, and he just won't do anything for anybody.
0: Yeah, I don't quite understand that. But, you know, especially with NBC.
2: If you want, I can start kicking the tires on maybe having The Miz come on to talk golf, if you'd be interested in that.
1: I don't know.
2: May not be able to get Romo.
1: I don't know who The Miz is, but just with the name I'm in.
2: WWE superstar, sir.
3: Legend. Yes.
0: A superstar.
1: Coming up next week.
0: A legend.
1: Do not miss it, but next week we will have The Miz on.
2: Yeah, let's not promote that just yet.
0: Here's the other guy.
1: Will our ratings go up?
4: Absolutely.
2: People know who he is. You may not, but he's been in the WWE for like 20 years.
3: He's a Grand Slam champion. He's won every title.
2: Yeah, he's Yeah,
1: did he ever wrestle against Chief J. Strongbow?
2: No, man, he did not wrestle against Chief J. Strongbow.
1: Bret the Hitman Hart?
2: He might have crossed paths with Hitman early in his career.
1: The Macho Man?
2: No, Macho Man, I think, was probably already deceased by the time The Miz was popular.
1: Leaping Lanny Poffo?
2: Absolutely not. Not Macho Man's brother, either.
0: The other guy plays a lot of golf these days, Larry Fitzgerald.
2: He could play.
0: Well, he minus one.
2: Yeah, not great, but no. He hadn't been playing for very long.
1: It's the pressure of playing in a competitive golf, too.
0: I think it's pressure of playing in front of people, too, when it's not your sport.
2: And boy, then there's a lot.
0: They don't want to be embarrassed.
2: There's a lot going on at this thing, too, when you play those holes that are kind of on the
0: everywhere.
2: Water, and there's people throwing footballs at you.
0: Exactly.
2: Just acting like donkeys. They're just out there drinking on these boats and just hooting and hollering and playing music and stuff. It's not like a typical tournament. So, yeah, I can imagine it'd be a little different.
0: These guys make money, right?
1: Yes.
0: Don't they have a purse?
1: Yes.
0: Interesting.
2: Do you think any of them demand like an appearance fee, or do you think they just want to do it because it's fun?
1: They demand an appearance fee, they ain't coming.
0: Yeah, it'd be the same thing as when you play the Pro-Am at Pebble.
1: Again, just like this, if you got rid of one person, is there any one person that makes the ratings go through the roof right here? And the answer is no.
2: Yeah.
1: So.
0: Well, there you go. We have a lot of leaderboards this week, and that's the one where if you want to see where you might, would be at. Again, given the situation, I know it's a short course and everything, but you're still playing in front of people. It makes a difference.
2: Yes.
1: I'm going to say I'd be paired with Ray Allen.
0: What did he shoot?
1: He shot.
0: He was down there in the middle, like in the minus ones or something like that.
1: He shot 76.
2: Yeah, I think
0: not
2: that's pretty fair assessment.
1: With two doubles.
0: That's not bad. All right.
1: Yeah, I think I'd be with Ray Allen and
0: see if we can set
1: Vinny
0: that up.
1: Del Negro.
0: Vinny Del Negro. 9-12 on the ticket. T-Box, we are happily at Bear Creek Golf Course today, golf club.
1: My mom just tuned in. Say hello to my mom.
0: Rona! How's it going? I haven't heard from her in a while.
1: Yeah.
0: Okay, up next, Craig is battling critters. Can't wait to hear this one. But first, Eli, talk about the greatness of Windstar Golf Course.
2: Yeah, absolutely, Rick. Windstar is excited to relaunch another one of their fully renovated golf courses, originally designed by D.A. 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
2: Okay, well, yeah,
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21: A better life with Dr. Sanjay Gupta.
22: A colleague of mine went to a meeting of the primetime seniors the other week. There are programs like this all over the country for people in their 60s, 70s, 80s, and beyond to stay active. It's not just something to keep older folks busy. It helps to keep their bodies in shape and their brains sharp. Showing up with a good attitude is a must, and research shows that having the right mindset actually does lead to better physical aging. So if you need some suggestions to boost your positivity, experts we talked to recommended focusing on goals, which can boost your confidence. Practice gratitude, they said. One of the seniors my colleague met told her that just waking up in the morning is, quote, better than the alternative. That's true. Focus on the things you can control. Diet and exercise, and very importantly, surround yourself with positive people, because that can be contagious. I'm Dr. Sanjay Gupta, helping you live a better life.
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27: This Ticket Ticker brought to you by Enter Health. A 7-3 win over the Houston Astros keeps the Texas Rangers in first place of the AL West. Now a game and a half ahead of second place Seattle and 3 games ahead of Houston. This was the 8th game with the Astros this season as Houston leads the season series 5-3. Texas with a chance to tie it up if they can make these next 2 wins and keep the 2-game winning streak alive. Manager Skip Schumacher on how the team is battling adversity.
28: After, you know, a punch in the mouth, you know, are you willing to punch back or are you just going to keep getting punched? And, you know, we've punched back, which was last 2 nights, which was great. But again, Wyatt Langford makes a difference in that lineup.
27: Kamar Rocker versus Peter Lambert on the mound. First pitch at 6:05 from Globe Life. Victor Wembanyama is staying in San Antonio on a 5-year, $252 million max extension. The reigning Defensive Player of the Year is locked up long-term after carrying the Spurs to the NBA Finals last season. And 98 of the 104 World Cup games have already been played. The latest yesterday was Spain avenging the United States by eliminating Belgium 2-1. Spain moves on to play France in the semifinals on Tuesday. We got 2 huge games today. Erling Haaland's Norway takes on Harry Kane's England at 4 from Miami. Then Argentina and Switzerland kicks off from Kansas City at 8. Listen to the World Cup kick around today at 2 to get you caught up. That's the Ticket Ticker. I'm Cam LaFada on Sports Radio 96.7 and 1310. 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
0: It is 9:20 on the ticket. Tee box out at the glorious Bear Creek Golf Club today. They got two courses, an east and a west, both fantastic. And I never played it. I would strongly recommend you give it a shot. I think you'd be very, very happy. At 9:30, we'll make some predictions on the British Open for next week. Mm-hmm. You guys call it the British Open or Open Championship?
1: Both.
0: I always call it the British, just because Open, U.S. Open. Anyway, this segment is brought to you by Crest Cars, where we'll be next week.
2: How about that? Always major week. Hey, before we get into my
0: probably
2: little,
0: a two-hour one,
2: my little deal.
0: In case anybody's asking,
2: we started a series to get people to be able to play golf courses they've never played before. And the first one was is this coming Monday at Timaran Golf Club, and it sold out. And we launched yesterday morning our next one, which is at Las Colinas Country Club.
0: Sweet.
2: So if you want to go play, if you've never played Las Colinas Country Club, home of LPGA, home of
0: Champions Tour.
2: Champions Tour, really good little golf course, my home course. Go to myavagolfer.com. You can sign up. I am going to do this, too. When it gets a little closer, we're going to do an auction for two spots to play with Eli and I, put a pack together, and whatever money we raise on that, we will put into the Wounded Warrior fund that Eli raised.
0: Nice.
2: So
1: cool.
2: Yeah. So go to myavagolfer.com, sign up for that. It'd be fun.
0: So good segue. Let's talk about critters in your house.
2: As you guys know, this house has just killed me.
0: Have you seen The Money Pit, the movie?
2: It's
0: or are you just
2: coming soon. Money Pit 2.
1: When did Craig and Amy. When did y'all move? How long ago?
2: It'll be 2 years.
0: A billion years ago.
1: So I would be very interested, and this would take probably far too much work, but I would like to go back to all of our archived shows and figure out in those 104 weeks how many 9-10 segments we've done on your house. Something that you're dealing with. It's got to be at least once a month.
2: I have spent so much money on this pit of a place. And let me tell you something.
0: You got a nice pool.
2: I do. I have a nice everything.
0: Yes.
2: I do. I mean, I found
0: it later.
2: My first contractor sucked. I have a new one now. His name's Jeff Elliott. Great guy. He came and showed up one time at one of our remotes.
0: Yeah,
2: Said, "Hey, let me help you out. I'm really good. I think he does work with other ticket clients." And he goes, "I promise you, go talk to who this. That's I'm really good, and I'm going to take care of you." And he has
1: hot dog.
2: And
0: might be using him next year.
2: Yeah, I turned you on to him, and he just painted the outside of my house. He had to come in and fix a couple other things that the last guy did. And the one thing that I really like about the house now, and since my adult life, I've never had a pool. Pool's been renovated, it's been beautiful outside. Jeff painted the outside right now. So, not much on TV anymore. My wife and I liked it, and I hope to God she's not listening, and you'll understand. I think she came in late last night.
0: She is.
2: So if she is, this is going to go really bad. But if she's not, I'm going to tell the story. So we like sitting outside. We have two really nice chairs that we sit out. We read. Put the pool. We have a little water feature on our pool. Put the water feature on. Put the light on. We can sit out and read. Talk to each other. Life is good. And I've got a dog, and I don't know. While we're out there, about one or two times, my dog will sprint over to our outdoor kitchen and kind of look around, not find anything, and just come back. It's like, all right, what's going on over there? I'm not sure. I never use the outdoor kitchen. I haven't cooked on it all summer.
0: Okay.
2: So it's not like there's any leftover food there or anything. It's just, so pretty is okay. So two nights ago, my wife's out of town. I come home. I go sit out in my chair, and I do my reading, do whatever, got the lights on. And all of a sudden, I hear a... And this thing...
0: Thing.
2: Comes right up to my feet, perches up, looks at me, realizes I'm a human, and then bolts away.
0: Not a squirrel.
2: It is not a squirrel. It is not a mouse.
1: Possum?
2: It is rat-like, but not a rat.
1: Nutria?
2: It's too furry to be a rat.
0: Yeah, Nutria would be too big.
2: I was like, if my wife knows something else is out here, she spends her whole afternoon sitting out by the pool and doing weather. She'll never go outside. This is bad.
3: It's a monkey!
1: Don't think so.
2: So I call my guy, Michael.
1: Do you have a picture of this thing?
2: I'll tell you in a minute. You can look it up.
1: Okay, sounds good.
2: I said, Michael, we have a problem. You got to fix this without telling my wife about it. And he and my wife, because he fixed our ant problem, he got very close to my wife and their friends. Is like, you know my wife. You've got to fix this without talking to her. What's going on? And I said, this is the critter that came by. And he immediately says, oh, yeah. When I first started in your house, I saw one of those. It's a Norway rat.
0: Norway rat. Let's see what that looks
2: like. So if you go look up a Norway rat... Yes. That's it right there, Eli. A flipping Norway rat. I have a Norway rat in my damn house. Now, when you start to read what is a Norway rat, almost nothing reproduces faster than a Norway rat. It's 21 to 23 days, and they have 6 to 8 babies every time they have...
1: This makes me laugh, because you calling it a Norway rat... You know, it sounds very exotic, and so according to the Wikipedia, the Norway rat, brown rat, also known as the common rat, sewer rat, or street
0: sewer
1: rat.
0: I like that.
2: Well,
1: it sounds way worse when you call him a sewer rat rather than a Norway rat.
2: Well, here's the thing: when Michael calls me, when I call Michael, he goes, "Oh yeah, it's a Norway rat, not to be confused with a roof rat." Well, I wasn't confusing any of them. I just want them gone. I'm not unhappy with animals. You guys know me. I love wildlife and everything. I don't need any rats in my freaking house. I just don't.
0: Destructive gnawing and burrowing. Spreading disease.
2: Yeah, anybody want to come over tonight? Hang out at my pool? Got Norway rats, for God's sakes.
0: Lives in buildings, sewers, dumps, and farms.
2: I don't have any
1: Craig's
2: of that.
1: Backyard.
0: And Craig's house.
2: I don't have any of that. See, the cleanest people in the entire world. There's not any... It says wood structures. We don't have any wood structures. Wood piles. We don't have any wood piles. I clean my backyard every day. I don't know where these things are, but... The thing stood up right next to me and looked at me and said, "Ooh, better go," and left.
0: So it eats grains, garbage, meat, and almost anything available. It needs to drink water daily, primarily nocturnal.
2: Well, at night. I've seen him at night. That's when he came over. It was 2 nights ago. So Michael's coming by today and telling my wife I'm redoing the mosquito things that he has back there and going to try to rid my backyard of Norway rats.
0: So you want to know the difference? So Norway rats are large ground-dwelling burrowers, while the roof rats are smaller, agile climbers that prefer high elevations, like attics and trees.
2: Well,
0: so there you go.
2: The old Norway rat.
1: Yeah, what a treat. Boy,
0: don't want to pet it?
1: Never ending. Something every week.
2: And you know, here's the thing. In my neighborhood, when we moved there 2 years ago, there were feral cats all over the place. And the neighborhood made a concerted effort to get rid of the feral cats.
1: Well, now you've got rats because of it.
2: Yes! Yep. Bring back the cats!
1: That's why we...
2: I'd much rather have cats and Norway flipping rats.
0: That's a good slogan.
1: Our neighbor has an outdoor cat, and like I'll see it on my Ring camera, like walking through the driveway and stuff. It doesn't bother Steph at all either, but I don't like cats because I'm allergic to them, but if there's one that wants to hang around the house, it doesn't bother me at all because they eat rodents and other stuff like that. So
2: I need to find out why it's at my house, because there's nothing... Well, I do have a giant fig tree, and it does say it will eat vegetation off the... or a fruit that falls on the ground. So I'm
1: gonna
2: wondering...
1: start coming over there and leaving a bowl of food out for it.
2: Oh my god!
0: Its Latin name is Rattus norvegicus.
2: I want it to...
0: It sounds like something out of Bugs Bunny.
2: I want its name to be gone. God, Norway rat! You have Norway rats. Yeah, Can you imagine that? This, yeah, you got,
1: you got sewer rats.
2: God.
0: I think she catch it.
2: This house.
1: Yeah, make God, it, make it a pet.
2: Anybody want to just...
0: You're fine.
2: Hey, this house is... Anybody's interested, this house has been completely redone. I've done everything. I've even just bought a new door for the, you know, the one Bob Stern endorses.
0: Yep.
2: Whatever they're called.
0: The iron doors.
2: Yes, I got just ordered one of those. There's nothing you have to do to this house except get rid of rats. If you're interested, call me. How's that for a sales
1: I'm guessing
2: job?
1: You're wealth not going to have a lot of takers that have been listening to the show for the last 2 years.
0: And if you see one of them, there's
2: don't say it, Rick.
0: Tons
2: don't
0: more.
2: Say oh, yeah. it.
0: Sorry, Amy, if you're listening.
1: She's not, because his phone hasn't started ringing.
2: No.
0: That is true.
3: And with rats, right, you then have snakes, then, and snakes will come after them.
1: Yeah, there
0: that's
1: you go.
0: True.
2: I don't have any problem with snakes.
1: Go buy a python.
2: Now, the problem is they reproduce quicker than Norway rats. It'd be a race. Which one reproduces quicker?
1: I think it's probably best just to have the rats dealt with, rather than try and find something higher up on the food chain.
0: All right, up next... Stay tuned for more updates, I'm sure. Up next, let's do some British Open talk, because it is next week, and we'll pick some winners. And Craig has some insight on that, maybe. Do that next on The Ticket.
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22: You know, summer is a great time to re-examine how much time your kids are spending on social media, along with what they are seeing and who they are engaging with. Ask them how the posts in their feed make them feel. These apps are built to be addictive, so kids, all of us in fact, will keep coming back for more, even when we are made to feel worse. It's bizarre. You might need to help your son or daughter reset their algorithm by unfollowing certain accounts and following or interacting with more positive ones. They might need suggestions of other healthier things to do, or to see you leading the way by example and putting your own phone away. In the run-up to bedtime, everyone's phone should go away, no questions asked. And if you need some help, sort of, I guess, resetting expectations, try engaging parents of your kids' friends for a more coordinated effort. I'm Dr. Sanjay Gupta, helping you live a better life.
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1: 9:36 here on The Ticket. It's the T-Box winding down out here at Bear Creek. Just right here off of 360 by the airport. Still got about a half an hour or so left. You want to pop in and see us?
0: Had a couple of listeners come by.
1: Yeah, absolutely. We've got Michael Dixon and Bruce Levine will be joining us here in the next segment. But we did want to get into some British Open chat, since it is coming up next week. In this segment, brought to you by United Ag and Turf and Rowdy Cowboy, Rick.
0: So, British Open, or the Open Championship, next week at Royal Birkdale. Last time it was played there, Jordan Spieth won. That last round was the most ridiculous thing I ever saw in my life. Crazy. And then, I think that's the last one he's won. Is that the last major he's won?
1: Yeah, pretty I think sure. So, yeah.
0: It's been a bit. So, Rory, I see, now this is Sports Illustrated's website. Rory is at plus 650, Scotty is plus 700. That switch when Scotty missed the cut, everybody knee-jerked.
2: I'm up at DraftKings, Scotty's plus 590, and Rory's plus 750. I find it interesting, top 10, Scotty's minus 150, and Rory's minus 116. I mean, is there any more of a, up until this week, any more of a lock of Scotty finishing top 10?
0: Yeah, no kidding.
2: But here's one I'm going to ask you about, because this we've talked about these guys. I'm going to give you four guys. So these four guys are all relatively plus four to make the top 10.
0: Okay.
2: Who you taking?
0: Tommy Fleetwood.
2: Brooks Koepka. Justin Thomas. Patrick Cantlay.
0: Nope.
2: Or Russell Henley.
0: Number five in the world. Russell Henley. Yeah, I'd probably take him.
2: So they're all... So Brooks Koepka is 52-1 to win the Open, and he's got the highest odds on finishing the top 10.
0: Wow, that's weird.
2: And then Justin Thomas is 54-1. Russell Henley is 54-1, and they have the lowest odds to finish in the top 10. And then you have Patrick Cantlay at 56-1, and he's a plus 380 technically. And then, by the way, I'm going to give you two right after that. Both of them are also plus 410. Jordan Spieth.
0: Yeah.
2: And one of your favorites, Patrick Reed.
0: Patrick Reed.
1: Yeah. He's had some success overseas this year on the DP World
2: Early,
1: Tour.
2: Early, though.
1: Yeah.
0: I have been watching him a lot just because I – and he's he's become much calmer. There's no controversy with him. You know, he was playing with Rory one day?
2: You know, I don't
1: yeah,
2: know.
1: No controversy. I think mainly because he realizes he needs to kind of get back in the good graces right. of everybody.
2: Need,
1: and so he's keeping his mouth closed.
2: They need the tour more than the tour needs them.
1: Yes. Yeah.
2: And interestingly enough, you know, September 1, he's eligible to play on the tour again.
0: August.
2: August 1?
0: Yeah.
2: He's gotten...
0: August 25th.
2: He's gotten a sponsor's exemption to every event.
0: I'd put him in there.
2: Yeah, why not?
0: I mean, that's the whole point.
2: Better than Jay Williamson.
0: Okay, so let's make a dollar bet, Craig. Justin Thomas on this site is plus 45. Patrick Reed is plus 50. I'll take Patrick Reed versus Justin Thomas. You want to play for a buck?
2: Yeah.
0: Because you said you have a good feeling about Justin Thomas.
2: I do.
0: And I have none.
1: How about the winner gets to keep the sewer rat?
2: Bite me. Just bite me. And it's a Norway rat, God bless it. Just as to Rick's point, it sounds so much better, at least, than having a sewer rat in your house, for God's sakes.
0: Comes crawling out of the toilet.
1: It's just in there in your shower, just bathing.
0: Is there anything that drives the female crazier than a rat? I don't know.
1: Yeah, the rodent is definitely not a big player.
0: Not a big player. That's maybe the only critter or creature that would make them jump onto a table.
2: If you are a friend of mine and my wife's and you're listening and you want to stay a friend, do not tell my wife about this segment.
0: Which just ruined you. Because everybody will. Never say never on this station. That's just That's guaranteed mayhem.
2: If
1: okay.
2: you keep it to yourself, you may get an endorsement from me from one day. If you don't, I'm going to trash the living hell out of you.
1: I apologize for shooting the wheels off of our segment by bringing up the sewer rat again.
2: Norway rat! It's a Norway rat!
1: Can we get back into open predictions, please?
0: So if you have the four majors, okay, so the Masters is the Masters. The PGA has the best field typically every year, but sometimes their courses are a little... You're okay.
1: I thought a round of it was good.
0: Yeah. The U.S. Open should be the toughest, and the British Open or Open Championship should have the worst weather. Nothing bums me out more than when it's clear skies and it's benign wind. And
1: yeah, I don't know that I've looked to see what the weather forecast looks like yet.
0: Yeah, I just – that's what I want. Like the last couple of days over at the Scottish Open, it's been beautiful.
1: Yeah.
0: Hardly any wind at all.
1: Yeah.
0: So –
1: So, do we want to give a winner and dark horse prediction?
2: Let's do it.
0: Well, I'll take
2: go first.
0: Okay.
1: Oh, boy. I'm going to say winner. I like Matt Fitzpatrick, I think, to win.
0: Not a bad call.
2: That's who I have in our little thing.
1: Do you? I've got him this week.
2: Do you? Mm-hmm. Yeah, I have him next week.
0: Why don't you... Explain to the listeners what a little
2: so
0: thing is.
2: We do this.
1: Yeah, it'd probably be a good idea to tell them what we're talking
2: so,
1: about.
2: So, Eli and I are in this, what do you call it, a pool?
1: Yeah, it's kind of like a survivor pool kind of thing.
2: Before the year starts, you have to pick a player for every tournament. And based on how much money they win that year, I think there's 80 people in it.
1: Yeah, something like
2: and
1: that.
2: And it costs $100, so there's... that much money in the pot, and I came in second last year, which is a nice little windfall.
1: The only caveat to this is you cannot pick the same player twice.
2: No.
1: So you pick
2: Scotty,
1: a different player every week.
2: You pick Scotty for the Masters, you can't pick him again.
1: Right.
2: And so it's hard. It's really, really hard. I mean, it's really hard.
1: It's much harder to pick a weekly winner than you would think. Over the course of an entire season, you'd think, well...
0: Especially once.
1: I'm bound to be able to pick... you know, the winner a couple of times, as much as we follow golf.
2: Yep.
1: And I haven't picked a winner yet this year.
2: And the toughest part of it is, and it's the most, I mean, demoralizing part of this thing is, the hardest part is to make sure that you get a guy who plays every week.
1: Right.
2: Because, you know, like you could have picked Jordan this week in the Scottish Open.
1: Mm-hmm. And he doesn't show.
2: He doesn't show. And it happens a lot.
1: Yeah, and especially for some of the non-elevated events where, you know, you're not exactly sure who's going to be in the field.
2: Correct.
1: You might pick a guy that... you know, Pearson Cootie, for example, you might say, oh, well, he's bound to play, you know, because he's a guy trying to, you know, maintain his status and make some money, and he might just, you know, randomly not be in the Nelson or, you know, one of those lower-level events that, you know.
2: I think I had Wyndham Clark, the tournament the week after the major he won.
1: Yeah.
2: And he withdrew because he won a major.
1: It's yeah. Right.
0: Yeah, that's hard.
2: So defeating.
1: Okay, so I like Fitzpatrick, I think, as my winner. Dark horse I'm going to give you is Joaquin Neiman. That's going to be my dark horse.
2: Wow.
0: Not bad call.
2: Wow.
0: What's he at? Oh, 45-1?
2: Mm-hmm.
0: I'm going to take Chris Goddard up. He's playing well. He's playing well this week.
1: Yeah.
0: Guy can hit shots, like, from anywhere.
1: Yeah, he's a good player.
0: Yeah, he's nuts. And my dark horse, I'm going to go with... Patrick Reed is not a dark horse, I don't think. I'm going to say Alex Fitzpatrick.
2: He played bad this week.
0: Yeah, top 10.
2: All right, so if I'm going to pick somebody, I'm still picking Scotty. But I understand that I probably am not allowed to do that. So if I'm not picking Scotty...
0: You can take him.
1: Yeah, I think you're allowed, especially after you missed a cut this
0: week. Yeah, it's not like he's a guarantee.
2: I'm picking Scotty. I would, my second would have been Wyndham Clark, but I'm going to stick with Scotty. And my dark horse, again, I don't think Justin Thomas can even be considered a dark horse. My dark horse, I like this guy. Maybe a little young, but I'm still going to say he might sneak in the top 10, is this Christopher Rayton.
1: Yeah.
2: Good little player, and I like him. And
1: it's a ball a mile.
2: He's a 105,000 to 1.
0: 105,000. I put a couple of bucks on that.
2: Yeah, 105 to 1.
0: Trying to find Scotty.
2: So
0: how he's done?
2: The lowest odds. The person with the highest odds on this. Let me see. You can get
1: there's a whole bunch
2: MJ DeFew at 1,100 to 1. And the lowest recognizable name is...
1: I'm seeing Henrik Stenson as a...
0: No way.
2: Darren Clark's 500 to 1.
0: By the way, that was the best open I think I had ever seen when he and Phil Mickelson went at it. And they were ahead by like 10 shots from the rest of the field, and they were just going... We're just hammering each other. That was good.
2: By the way, no odds for some reason on Nico Echevarria and David Duval. Although you can get 400 to 1 odds on David Duval finishing in the top 10.
0: Let's see. So the last five Open Championships for Scotty. Tie for 8th, tie for 21st, tie for 23rd, T7, and last year came in first. So, not a bad call.
1: Yeah.
0: But I don't think he's going to win. Something's going on with him. I think he's getting a little disgruntled. I think he's getting a little peeved because he's not doing what he normally does. He does miss some short putts, though. It would drive me crazy.
2: Yeah, I'm still picking him. He's still the best player in the world, and if I was going to pick anybody, I'm still picking him each time until he proves to me that I shouldn't.
0: It's funny, and nobody picked Rory.
1: Yeah, that's a bit of a head scratcher, but
0: because he's doing well this week,
1: we'll see what happens.
0: All right, 9:47. Want to do any more critter talk before we go to break?
2: No,
0: you good? Okay, just in case Amy just patched in. 9:48 on the ticket. T-box. One more segment out here at Bear Creek Golf Club. Fantastic. Two great courses. A cool. What would you call that, Eli?
1: They call it the backyard, actually. It's just kind of a little open-air space with a retrofitted Airstream trailer.
2: It's an Airstream.
1: They have food and beverages so you can stop, and they've got a little cornhole boards down there and plenty of seating if you want to take a little, five-minute break in between your front and back nine and have a beverage and cool out for a minute.
0: And it's close to everybody because it's right in the middle of the Metroplex.
1: That's right.
0: Smack dab in the middle.
1: Yes, right by the airport.
0: All right, up next, we mix with Bruce Levine and Michael Dixon. But before that, Craig's going to talk about
2: one putt. Do the one putt. If you like playing cornhole and you're a golf fan, why is that funny?
0: I don't know. It's cornhole and one putt. If you see them, they're not really close to being alike.
2: They are. Eli, help me out here.
1: It's kind of a similar idea. It's kind of like horseshoes and cornhole and golf.
0: All right, I'll give you that.
1: Rolled into one.
2: Yeah. So if you really want to do a little outdoor activity and, you're really into the golf and you really want to help your game, cast aside the cornhole and put out your one putt. And you can have a contest with all your friends, your neighbors, your relatives, or do it just to practice your putting, either one. But you can do it as a game just like any other outdoor little game is. It's a really cool thing. It's not expensive, but it's really fun. And it's putting instead of throwing
1: beanbags.
2: Thank you. And
0: critters.
2: Really, I've got one. It's really, really fun. You go to oneputt.com, oneputt.com, oneputt.com, and you put it between 6 and 10 feet, and you can, you know, if you really are got your game going, you put them 10 feet apart, work on your 10-foot putts. If you have a bunch of beginners, put it a little closer, and it's really, really fun. And I'm going to tell you, you're going to stop playing all the other outdoor shenanigan games, and you're going to play yourself some one putt. So go to oneputt.com, oneputt.com.
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0: How about that?
2: Yeah.
0: I got your back.
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22: There are lots of things you can measure to get an idea of how healthy you are at any given moment. temperature, heart rate, blood pressure, just to name a few. But how about how healthy you will be and how long you're likely to live? According to a new study out of the University at Buffalo, two simple strength tests are pretty accurate at predicting longevity in older women. One is hand grip strength, and the other is how quickly people can stand up from a seated position without using their arms. By the way, I remember interviewing former President Jimmy Carter when he was quite old and being really impressed how he just popped out of the chair without using his arms. Not a lot of older people can actually do that. But I think the message here is that maintaining strength as you age is going to help you perform everyday activities, but also help you avoid injury and stay independent. I'm Dr. Sanjay Gupta, helping you live a better life.
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5: The Rangers come up big, cooking the Astros 7-3 at home to make it two straight and stay atop the division. Cal Quantrill went six innings, only letting up one run on a Yordan Alvarez solo shot. Cal on building on these wins.
6: I think these last 2 days are kind of the 50-50 games we've been talking about winning all year, and now we're winning them. Credit to the guys, we stayed in it. It can be difficult to come back after kind of a blow like that late in a game, but we did. I think it's something we can build on.
5: Right back at it with Houston tonight. Kamar Rocker will go first pitch at 6:05. The Wimbledon's women's final coming up in just a few minutes at 10. An all-Czech final with number 9 seed Linda Noskova facing off against the number 10 seed Karolina Mokova. First serve at 10. And Erling Haaland has scored in every game this tournament. He sits second in the race for the Golden Boot with 7 goals, one ahead of England's Harry Kane. He's got 6 of his own. The heavyweight showdown between Norway and England set for a 4 p.m. kickoff from Miami, the first of 2 quarterfinals today. Make sure to tune in to the World Cup kick around today at 2 right here on The Ticket. That's The Ticket Ticker. 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
0: You, Craig.
2: Oh, yeah, sure me.
0: Wake up.
2: 9:57 on The Ticket. You got the T-Box winding down. Come. Make sure you listen to us next week because it is major week. We may even have an extra hour for you. And we'll be out at Crest Cars. Thanks to PGA Tour Superstores for sponsoring us all year. Thanks to Bear Creek Golf Club and Arcus Golf for having us out this morning and feeding us these luxurious...
0: Good stuff.
2: Would you call that a buffet or just a... It's not really a buffet. It's just a spread
0: it's like the
2: that they made for us.
0: Largest charcuterie tray.
2: Now, if if you wanted to come out...
0: You had an egg, too. I saw that.
2: I buried it in 2 pieces of sausage.
0: I saw it. I saw it.
2: Yes, I felt like I needed some protein this morning to fight my rats.
0: Fight the critters.
2: Yes, and I'll give you a follow-up next week. Michael will be out today fixing Mike.
0: Why don't you videotape it so you can see how he
2: does
0: it?
2: Can you imagine the two of us trying to catch the thing?
1: No. Yeah, live stream the whole thing.
0: Yeah, just live stream it. We need hits.
2: Before we get into our mix, one thing that we've failed to mention it was actually cool, and I didn't even notice it because I was trying to get this leaderboard up for the women's championship, but Heron Rue shot a 60. Mm-hmm. She had an eagle putt on the last hole to shoot 59. She didn't realize it.
0: She didn't realize it, huh?
2: No. Well, she shot 60, but then they have a video of her realizing she shot the lowest round in the history of a major. Mm-hmm. Pretty good.
0: Yeah. For the men, I think it's 62, right?
1: There's a handful of guys.
2: No, one guy shot 62.
0: Was it Lowry or 62? Hatton? Brandon Grace, there you go. Another bearded guy.
2: Is he bearded?
0: I think.
2: I don't think so, Sparky.
0: Okay. I'll take you on that.
2: But I would have to look that up because he's been so, the whole.
0: Well, as we're doing that, let's bring in a Michael Dixon and a Bruce Levine because they are doing the 10 to 12 slot today.
9: Brandon Grace, very much bearded.
2: Yes, he is bearded.
0: Thank you.
1: Yeah, there are six players that have shot 62.
2: But it's very closely trimmed beard.
1: there are six players that have shot 62.
8: Craig, what's your all-time low round?
1: Measure.
2: Yeah. Mine?
8: Yeah.
2: I've shot a 60. I shot a 66 with Rick.
0: I might have shot a 62 on nine holes.
2: But I think I've shot a 65 is my lowest.
9: What, was it tough getting the ball through the windmill at the end?
1: See, the implication there is that you were playing miniature golf.
0: Yeah.
9: Thank you.
2: Yes. It wasn't really a funny joke, though, so I didn't need to respond.
0: I didn't like it.
1: Come on.
0: I kind of liked it.
9: Well, everyone always says, well, I shot a 66, and it's always, what'd you play on the back nine? So
0: yep.
9: I was going to give you credit for playing a full 18 of mini golf.
2: Nope. I was in a practice round to qualify for the U.S. Mid-Am. Rick and I went out to Grapevine Golf Club. I shot a 66.
0: You might have shot a 66 on the front nine at the Mid-Am if we had.
2: There's probably, if I would have finished, the front nine, but after four holes of me being a walking basket case.
0: You were so nervous.
2: Oh, my God.
0: So nervous.
2: I just said, yeah, I'm done.
8: Eli, what's your low round?
2: We left.
1: 70.
8: Woo.
0: Mine's 75.

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4: I've played twice this year.
5: I haven't played in a year. I'm a retired 6 handicap, probably closer to 15 nowadays.
4: See, I used to play a lot, then I had kids. And then my weekends were taken up with things like, you know, practices and games and, you know, events. So I just started to try to get back into it now. But it's
6: by
4: not...
6: playing twice.
4: Well, you know, I'm not completely kidless yet.
6: Gotcha.
4: So as soon as...
6: Next year.
4: No, actually, tomorrow. Once that happens, I'm ready to get the clubs out and get my game back into the mid-90s.
5: But then hockey season starts.
7: You know, I think that you should play a little bit more now that you're, you know, empty nester. And there's a lot of those hockey guys that play. You could get real chummy with them on the golf course.
4: Did you see
7: inside information?
4: Did you see how good Joe Pavelski is doing right now at Tahoe?
8: Yeah, he does that every year, though.
7: He's a good stick.
6: He won it last year, didn't
8: he? He did.
4: Yeah. Yeah, and,
7: yeah, he's a good player.
4: And there are some Stars players that will tell you that Jake Oettinger is the heir apparent to that. That Jake Oettinger.
7: We've always heard Oettinger's a good player, and we've tried to pin him down to do a cover story on him before, but he's been a little bit difficult to get a hold of.
4: He doesn't like to talk about hockey golf during hockey season.
7: Sure.
4: And then he spends his summers in Minnesota, but from what I hear...
6: I think that's the biggest problem. He doesn't live here.
4: Yeah. When the boys go out and play, it's Jake isn't just the A player. He's like the A++ player of the group. And that's saying something when you're out there with Pavelski and, you know, guys who can play. And this is even when Pavelski was around. Jake was going for the crown.
5: Craig, what would you say is, like, from a handicap perspective, if you asked somebody that you didn't know what their handicap was, and it was a real handicap, not a vanity handicap, what would you say, like, what number would impress you? Or you'd be like, oh, wow, you're a pretty good player.
8: Scratch.
6: I think anything 12 and below.
7: I would say
6: 12 and below.
7: Anything single digit.
8: Single digit. Yeah, single digit. Yeah, single
7: digit. If you're like a legit single digit handicap, I would say you're probably a pretty good stick.
6: Yeah, I'd say that. Yeah,
7: because I guess shooting what about?
6: But if you
7: low 80s, consistently.
6: If you told me you could shoot in the low 80s, I would say you know what you're doing.
7: Yeah, good player. You're not bogging down the course and making a fool of yourself and losing 20 golf balls around. And yeah, I think anything.
5: And that's a fine round for you guys,
7: too.
5: Nine
7: or below
5: too.
7: Is good.
5: Like playing with that, you can get through that easily.
6: Sit with... Would you explain that? I
8: kind of
6: don't understand that.
5: Like, if you're playing
8: EA,
5: with somebody...
8: please rewind that.
5: If you're playing with somebody and they're an 8 handicap, like, you're not worried about that round that day, right? Like, you know they're going to be able to get around and... You're going to have fine time.
6: There are different levels of pace of play, and it doesn't always correlate with what level golfer you are.
7: Sure.
8: Well, and plus, it depends where you're the 8 at. If you're 8, does that handicap travel well?
7: Yeah. Or? If you're an 8 at Merido, then you're probably a pretty good stick.
5: That was what I was thinking with Jake Oettinger, because he plays a lot at Merido. I'd imagine if you're... Yeah. An A player at a place like that, and you find your way to your average municipal golf course with like a 125 slope rating, you're probably going to be fine.
7: Yes, I would think so. I mean, the two guys that are coming in town to play with me today from Oklahoma, Tanner and Kelsey, they're driving down right now. They've only been playing for about 3 years, and they're not great, but they're fun to play with, and they keep up the pace of play.
8: That's what you want.
7: Yeah, I mean, it's, you know, and I would say they're probably both 18-ish.
6: How many
7: handicaps?
6: How many alcoholic beverages will be drunk on the golf course between the three of you?
7: Man,
8: not today. I
7: was
8: going to
7: say,
8: today.
7: Yeah, it's so hot. If it was 75 degrees, we'd probably have a handful here and there. But in this heat, man, it's just such a bad idea. I mean, you've got to drink exclusively water and Gatorade, or you're going to be in trouble.
6: This is the only time of year with beer tastes good to me.
7: Yeah, but
6: on a golf course.
7: Hey, sure, I wouldn't disagree with you, but. Man.

0: man, you've got to drink them so fast or they get hot. You know, I mean, basically, you got to drink it in two big glugs or they're warm.
1: I know many people who do not have a problem
0: with that. For three holes.
2: What?
1: I know many people who do not have a problem drinking beer in two gulps.
0: Yeah,
1: you make it sound like it's a it's a tough Olympic sport. I know a few people that you know that's Tuesday. Yeah.
0: For sure.
2: Does anybody still do? Is this an age thing? Does anybody still shoot beers?
1: Shotgun?
2: Remember that? You poke a hole in the bottom and then you hit the tab and it comes out pretty.
1: I don't know. Can you do that with aluminum bottles like you could with the cans?
0: No, they're almost impossible to do it out of those aluminum bottles. But they do make little devices now that you can. Like put your beer in and it like kind of does it for you.
1: They make chugging devices,
0: kind of a frat guy type of thing. But absolutely. Yeah, there's all kinds of stuff on if you go to Amazon and they have a
1: shotgunning
0: thing.
1: I'm gonna have to go to Amazon now and look up and just type in beer shotgun and see what I can find.
3: Okay, so before we go, both of you have a little bit of golf dabbling. Do you have picks for the British Open for next week?
1: I like Rory to make a recovery and win in style at home.
4: I want to see what Mad Scotty does after missing a cut for the first time in 17 years. So,
3: attaboy.
4: I'm going to go with Scotty.
3: There you go.
0: I like it.
1: Where's
0: you guys got on the show?
1: Where's the Open being played this year?
5: Royal Birkdale.
2: Hmm. It's last time I was there, Jordan won. Jordan Spieth.
4: We've got World Cup. We've got Stars.
2: Oh.
4: Because we do talk hockey from time to time.
5: And you know me. I'm big Stars guy.
4: Yeah, thanks, Baldy. And then we'll talk Big 12 Media Days. And then anything we can think of at 11:30, including the first-place Texas Rangers for our good friend Eli Jordan.
3: How about that?
2: That might be the only division where a losing record will win it.
1: Just get in. All you got to do is get to the tournament and get hot. That's all you got to do.
4: Get in, get hot, get to the World Series, lose to the Dodgers. That's pretty much it.
0: Yeah, it's probably going to happen.
3: There you go. All that next. Thanks, guys.
4: Bye, guys.
0: We'll see you guys.
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17: A better life with Dr. Sanjay Gupta.
18: There are lots of things you can measure to get an idea of how healthy you are at any given moment. Temperature, heart rate, blood pressure, just to name a few. But how about how healthy you will be and how long you're likely to live? According to a new study out of the University at Buffalo, two simple strength tests are pretty accurate at predicting longevity in older women. One is hand grip strength, and the other is how quickly people can stand up from a seated position without using their arms. By the way, I remember interviewing former President Jimmy Carter when he was quite old and being really impressed how he just popped out of the chair without using his arms. Not a lot of older people can actually do that. But I think the message here is that maintaining strength as you age is going to help you perform everyday activities, but also help you avoid injury and stay independent. I'm Dr. Sanjay Gupta, helping you live a better life.
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21: The AL West leading Rangers go for the series win tonight against the Astros. Texas took the opener 7-3 behind a four-run eighth. Kamar Rocker on the mound against Houston's Peter Lambert. First pitch at 6:05 from Globe Life. The Wimbledon's women's final just underway. The first ladies' final between players from the same country since the 2009 final between Serena and Venus Williams. An all-Czech showdown between the number 9 Linda Noskova and number 10 Karolina Mokova. Karolina up 1-0 early. And the World Cup rolls on this afternoon with Norway and England from Miami at 4. This is Norway's first World Cup quarterfinal ever and their first appearance in the tournament at all since 1998. Superstar Erling Haaland has been the story, already with 7 goals, including both in the stunning upset of Brazil. He runs into an England side chasing its first title since 1966. Kickoff at 4. World Cup kick around on the Ticket at 2. That's the Ticket Ticker. I'm Cam LaFada on Sports Radio 96.7 at 1310. 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
23: I'm going to get you out there. I want you three guys on the ice for the last shift. So you throw your off when we win this. Because we're down 2-0 against Toronto. And you got us here. You get the last shift.

0: 10:15, almost 10:16 at Sports Radio 96.7 to 13:10. The ticket, it's the absolute last resort because they have reached so far towards the bottom of the barrel that they have asked myself, Michael Dixon, and Bruce Levine to fill 2 hours of broadcasting on your Saturday morning. Bruce, hello.
1: Michael, it's a pleasure to be here. Actually, it's a pleasure to be anywhere these days.
0: You woke up today. That's good. Right?
1: I woke up today. And unlike Mitch McConnell, people know where I am. People can find me and know me. And I think that puts me one step ahead of the senior senator from Kentucky.
0: So
1: where is he, by the way?
0: I don't know. We couldn't get a minute into the program without a Mitch McConnell reference.
1: It's the last one we're going to have. I wanted to get it out of the way early.
0: You hit your quota. Quickly, let's go around and introduce the crew. Hello, EA Azad running the ship at the board. Hello.
2: Good morning.
0: Hello, Connor Caldwell.
3: Good morning, fourth line.
0: We are going to miss you significantly on the upcoming Dallas Stars radio programs in 26-27, because I don't think we're going to have you on the board, right?
3: Maybe on some late-night West Coast games during the weekdays.
0: Which will be a godsend for you, I'm assuming.
3: It'll be so nice to have some people in here after 10 p.m.
1: Yeah. By the way, the schedule comes out on the 16th, I believe. So by the end, this time next week, we will know when Connor will be gracing us with his presence while we say, man, it's late.
0: And an 84-game schedule.
1: Yes.
0: That will start in late September. We know the preseason schedule already, but an 84-game schedule. So that will happen. By the way, we'll talk Stars at 10:30. And quickly, Cam, good job on the Wimbledon pronunciations, because those can be tough.
4: Thank you. Those Czech names can trip you up.
0: All right. We got a big show in the middle of July, just like every sports talk radio station across America, with so much to talk about. So we will discuss the Stars and where they're at. We'll discuss Big 12 Media Days. That's coming up at 11:10. 11:30, we'll do our sports smorgasbord. But, Bruce, let's jump right into it, because we have the World Cup quarterfinals ongoing. It is the final day with multiple games, and we'll discuss England, Norway, and Argentina, Switzerland in a moment. But on Tuesday afternoon at Dallas Stadium in Arlington, Texas, it is a World Cup semifinal between probably the two teams that entered this tournament, the biggest favorites to win. It's France, it's Spain. And I was racking my brain. I think perhaps this might be the single most highest profile sporting event in Dallas history. And I think it finally hit me this morning that France and Spain are going to be playing 15 miles away from where we are right now in a World Cup semifinal that hundreds and hundreds and hundreds of millions of people will watch. I think that's pretty cool.
1: It is pretty cool. I also like the fact that it's indoors, which I think is necessary. I was thinking about, we were talking about England, Norway a few minutes ago, where you have two countries known for their chilly weather playing in Miami outdoors.
0: No cover.
1: No cover.
0: Humid.
1: Seems like a bad idea. Mm-hmm. But yeah, as far as this goes, you talk about not just the matchup. I mean, these are two teams that were favorites coming in. The brackets work the way they work. They've got each other in the semifinal. Some people think this is a de facto World Cup championship game. And as far as Texas, I mean, let's not just say Cowboys, DFW. Is this the biggest event in Texas sports history? Now, there have been big events, don't get me wrong, but on an international basis, even the World Cup games that were played here in 94 did not have the cachet. You know, the media is so much bigger and focused, and social media. And you've got, you know, Mbappe and France, the team that people think are going to win, playing their UEFA rival Spain. Yeah, I mean, this isn't just the biggest sporting event internationally in DFW history. State of Texas, I think this goes over everything. Because even though you've had Super Bowls, the rest of the world is like, okay, yeah. You know, we care about the Super Bowl. The rest of the world is like, yeah, I'll tune in. It's on. But this is going to be, especially in Europe, where they shut everything down anyway in the month of when it gets hot, this is going to be the biggest event worldwide. And I know some people are going, well, why are they playing it? What are they playing, 3 o'clock?
0: Yeah.
1: Why are they
0: playing
1: it?
0: European window, right?
1: Yeah.
0: I mean, it's
1: 8, 9 o'clock where they're playing. So, yeah, by far. And I expect there to be quite a bit of American interest. It's not just going to be a. It's not just going to be a World Cup game played in America. I think people are going to tune in and watch this and see what happens.
0: You mentioned the '94 World Cup, and I wasn't alive, so obviously I can't speak to anything from a personal standpoint. But if you go back to the games the Cotton Bowl hosted, I believe there were 8 games that year that the Cotton Bowl hosted, and the highest profile game was the Dutch and Brazil in a quarterfinal, or maybe it was round of 16. It was a fantastic game, and Brazil ran out to a 3-0 lead. Netherlands got it back to 3-2, and it was one of the games of that tournament. But if you look at soccer in the context of America in 1994, they almost used that as a breeding ground for interest in the domestic league that was Major League Soccer and brand new, and they were introducing the world's game to the United States of America. Fast forward 32 years, soccer is, it's obviously not American football or basketball or baseball, but it is growing in popularity. One of the stars of the tournament plays in Major League Soccer. The Premier League is massive in the United States. You can watch every single game here. And the interest, I think, nationwide in this World Cup is something that really made me appreciate France and Spain are playing in our own backyard. And yes, you have nationwide interest, you have global interest, and this is something that is special and I don't think we've seen in DFW's history.
1: No, just the media circus alone. And you think about the pictures of people lining up outside of hotels. I mean, even for the Super Bowl, people weren't lined up outside of Pittsburgh. Like, Green Bay fans did not circle Pittsburgh's hotel and try to keep the Steelers up all night.
0: And it's across the street because one of the hotels is the W, and it's common to see fans gathered at any hour of the day just to get a chance to see Lamal coming out or whatever it is.
1: Yeah, so it's much different. But it's interesting to me, if I can take an American slant on this, and I'm going to completely change the topic here. Don't get whiplash. Why is everybody so upset that U.S. lost in the round of 16? I mean, you talked about 94, the World Cup. I'll go back to the days where I was a kid and the Cosmos brought over Pele just to get Americans interested. It's like, we got to get Americans interested in soccer. If they brought over Pele and Giorgio Canalia, and there were some big names over here in the NASL, Dallas Tornado, they had some success. But it launched the youth programs. And then 94 hit, and it was, for the U.S., it wasn't just about hosting. You've got to make the elimination round. Mm-hmm. It was about making it. Our goal, you know, going into the 90s was just make the tournament. And then the one time we hosted it was get to the elimination round. Well, fast forward now, and people are, like, genuinely upset, and you see the criticism left and right. You know, maybe, just maybe, 50, I'm going to go back to when Pele signed, maybe 50 years of soccer consciousness in America isn't enough to overcome hundreds of years of soccer dominance and preoccupation by the rest of the world. You know, yeah, they lost to it, even though, and you could say that the team was distracted, whatever. Maybe they were. You saw Belgium play Spain yesterday, and if it wasn't for the backup goaltender, they might still be in penalty kicks right now. The world is ahead of us. That's the way it goes. You look at the fervor. You look at, you know, the Premier League, how good that is compared to the MLS. But these countries had a running start. These guys are decades ahead of us in their football passion, knowledge, and play. America will get there eventually. But I don't think that the team getting to the knockout round, even though it was expanded this year, winning and then losing to Belgium is anything to go, oh my God, this sucked, this tournament's a failure.
0: But could you say that going back to 2010, where they have oftentimes run into the round of 16 roadblock, that there's frustration in a lack of progress?
1: I can see the frustration, but I also look at the teams you've lost to, except for 2010. I guess they lost to Ghana, was it, in 2010?
0: Yes.
1: Okay, that was one that you probably should have had. Probably should have. But you didn't qualify in 2018, which to me is a bigger blemish than losing in the round of 16, but they've lost to Belgium in a game where if Tim Howard doesn't stand on his head, hockey term, we probably get blown out 5-0.
0: Ben Bishop game 7.
1: Exactly.
0: St. Louis, yeah.
1: Exactly. Jake Ottinger, Game 7 against Calgary.
0: Yes.
1: But then you lose, you know, 4 years ago, you lose to the Dutch. They were, frankly, better. You know, and for me, America should not be held up to the same standard of disappointment as a Brazil leaving the tournament earlier or Germany leaving this tournament earlier than people expected. You know, yeah, America's got some work to do, but it's still not our main focus. You look at the countries like Brazil and Germany I talked about. This is their focus. This is everything.
0: Everything.
1: Yeah. I mean, the World Cup's going to go away in a couple of weeks, and we're going to say, boy, that was fun. That was nice. That was enjoyable. I was excited to see it. Oh, hey, preseason football. The page will turn for American sports fans. In these other countries, they will be talking about this for the next 4 years.
0: So you mentioned that, and I agree. But I will ask you, you said the United States will get there eventually. There is in
1: round of eight.
0: You can look at the quarterfinal or the semifinal as an expectation. But what you just said is never going to change. You turn the calendar to the middle of July, the World Cup comes and goes, training camp begins, that's where everyone's focus lies. And I think inherently that's part of the problem, because where I was the most disappointed as someone who has followed the U.S. team very closely since 2010, and you know me as a huge soccer fan, played the sport pretty much my whole life, the platform they had, specifically in that game against Belgium, with 50 million people in this country, whether it was English language or Spanish language, 50 million people dialed in, and for them to lay that egg, that's where I was the most frustrated, because I have people around me who don't care anything about soccer. I said this on the Sweet Spot yesterday, who were, it was appointment television. Go to the bars. Let's get a group together. Let's cheer. Let's get excited. The Balogun news was a huge deal. It was something that people were talking about in group chats who would otherwise never talk about soccer, and they laid that egg, and I think that's where the frustration lies.
1: Do you think the Balogun red cards controversy affected Team USA?
0: No, because I think that when you watch that game and you look at the individuals on that Belgian team, you forget that Leandro Trossard was instrumental in Arsenal winning the Premier League. They had guys like Doku on the bench who factors in heavily for Manchester City. So while the United States has gotten better from an individual perspective, and you do have players playing at high-profile clubs across the world, that's the case for a lot of teams that are still at this stage of the tournament. And Belgium, I thought, was just better. I was disappointed in how the United States played, and I thought they laid an egg, and I thought they were infinitely better in the game against the Netherlands in Qatar 4 years ago.
1: But they still got, for in soccer terms, blown out.
0: Yeah, they got beat 3-1. Yeah. They were down 2-0.
1: They were blown
0: out. I am not willing to say all of the hoopla surrounding Balogun was the reason why they laid the egg.
1: Well, do you think Christian Pulisic deserves what he is getting now as far as criticism?
0: Yeah, I do.
1: Absolutely, because he wasn't as good as he was as advertised. They said he played injured, broken leg. That doesn't come off the charts for you at all.
0: No, because I think it goes back to 2025 when you skip the Gold Cup and you say, I want to be ready for the World Cup, and you've left, what, half of the last eight World Cup games with an injury. You were injured from essentially the outset of this tournament. I thought he looked great against Paraguay. I just, for the United States to get to where they want to go, the guys like Christian Pulisic have to be difference makers, and we talked about this off the air. This has been a World Cup where the stars have delivered. I'm not putting Pulisic on the level of Haaland and Kane, because those are truly world-class players. But I do think that his tournament was a disaster.
1: And he did get hurt in the first game.
0: He did.
1: You know.
0: But to what extent, right? Like, and I don't want to sit there and say,
1: what you're saying is it's a long way from the heart.
0: Kinda.
1: You're using the Herb Brooks thing.
0: Kinda.
1: But legs a long way from the heart.
0: And I think that approach trickles down on the roster as a whole. And look at what he said post-match with, now I get a chance to rest up and blah, blah, blah. And Balogun pours his heart out basically saying, you know, we did everything we possibly could. We wanted to make this country proud. I just think from a leadership standpoint, I think Pulisic does deserve some of the flack he's got.
1: Some of the flack. Well, of course, now 4 years from now, I think where is the World Cup 4 years from now?
0: Morocco, Portugal, Spain, I believe.
1: That's an interesting trifecta. But when you look 4 years from now, I'm not sure you're going to have this platform as good as it's been. I don't know what the times are going to be.
0: Nope.
1: And, you know, U.S. didn't qualify for 2018 in Russia. And while people were upset, they got over it quickly. This loss, while I am not upset with the U.S. winning their group, getting into the knockout round, beating Bosnia-Herzegovina, I think that was all great.
0: I think it's a reality check.
1: But realistically, if you watch Belgium-Spain yesterday, even U.S. is not on that level. And what's it going to take? Well, that's a bigger discussion. I know people are saying, well, the youth sports program, soccer-wise, needs to change. I would argue that as long as people are making money off youth soccer, it's not going to change. This is what it is. Pay for play in America. You're not going to have the academy system here where kids are getting paid to play. I mean, unless, of course, IMG decides they want to open up a soccer academy somewhere and just, you know, harvest all the best players for money. But, you know, it's not going to happen. It's still going to be kids are going to have to pay to be on club and travel teams, and you're not going to see the European approach here as long as there are dollars to be made. And, boy, there are dollars to be made.
0: All right, well, 10:32, in the words of Nick Kyprios from Toronto Sports Media, we have solved nothing about the current state of American soccer. Thank you. Coming up next, let's continue to solve nothing and discuss specifically what's going on with Jason Robertson and your Dallas Stars. 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
14: A better life with Dr. Sanjay Gupta.
15: For decades, the prevailing wisdom for someone who's had a heart attack has been to put them on beta blockers for the rest of their life. But new research suggests that might not be necessary, and that the benefits of these medications probably taper off after a year or two. On the whole, and for the average person, beta blockers are very safe and very effective. But, as with any medication, they can come with a cost. A financial one, and also potential side effects. We're talking about things like fatigue, dizziness, dry mouth, dry eyes. I want to be clear when I say that you absolutely should talk to your doctor before starting or stopping any medication. Point is, if you're years out from a heart attack and you're in otherwise good health, you might want to ask your doctor about discontinuing beta blockers. You want to, of course, keep up a healthy lifestyle, diet, exercise, and sleep. I'm Dr. Sanjay Gupta, helping you live a better life.
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0: Thank you, Connor. Well done. Thank you, EA, for this return music.
20: You're welcome.
0: Thank you, Cam LaFada, for keeping us updated on those ticket tickers. 10 at 50 past the hour. Michael Dixon, Bruce Levine, Sports Radio 96.7 to 1310. The Ticket. We are the absolute last resort for a couple of times this summer, but specifically, we are both halves of the Dallas Stars pre- and post-game show here on The Ticket. And for those Stars fans out there listening, it's not that far away. In fact, training camp will start, what, 2 months, Bruce?
1: Yeah, that's what happens when my mic's not on. Thanks. Thanks, EA. Don't be afraid to do your job.
20: I assumed you could do it.
1: Don't. What, you know what happens when you assume, EA? Has anyone ever told you that?
0: Training camp, 2 months.
1: Training camp. Actually,
21: let's do that hockey.
1: Thank you. Yeah, 2 months. It's hard to believe because, you know, they sent out the preseason schedule. And, man, seeing four games sure looks light.
0: It's nice, though.
1: It's nice, but...
0: You got to think, it's from your perspective...
1: It's like 9 days, four games.
0: Because if you put the dates together, yeah, and you know that the season's going to start in September, that last preseason game and the start of the regular season has to be like 4 days max.
1: Yeah, it's not very long, and that's why the Stars and I think NHL teams around the league are going to spend so much time evaluating their youngsters before training camp even begins, because you just can't throw guys out there. I remember, you know, several years ago, they threw Stankover and Johnston, I think, in like six of the eight games, you know, preseason games. So you could throw these guys out there and see what the young guys could do against young players, and then how they do against the AHL players, then how they do against real NHL mm-hmm. talent. You don't have that anymore. So you might, if you're a fringe player or if you're a guy trying to get noticed, you may have one chance in the preseason to really open up some eyes. I'll call it the Ritzkovian factor. You've got one game to prove that you should get a second game. And that's going to be, at least the first game is going to be very interesting, because people are going to go, I mean, this is not, you're not easing into this. You've got to hit that treadmill at 10.0 and prove you belong to get a longer look.
0: And Ritz took a page from the Brent Severin School of Hockey and got in a fight about 10 minutes into his first preseason game, and he found himself on the active roster. Okay, elephant in the room, Jason Robertson, still without a long-term contract. I will say I'm surprised we sit here on July 11th and that has not been resolved, because I thought at this point he would either be somewhere else or the Stars would have signed him to a long-term deal. You're approaching arbitration. That's a scary word in both hockey and baseball. I think it's scarier in hockey. It's just part of the way things go in baseball. But the future of the Stars is somewhat in flux because Jason Robertson, you don't know if he's part of the long-term plans. And I know people have said, oh, well, it's not the worst thing in the world if he plays a year for whatever the arbiter settles on and you then renegotiate for a long-term contract. I don't think it works that way, personally. I think there's a better chance than not he finds himself elsewhere if he does reach unrestricted free agent status and you lose him for nothing. So the Stars are in a somewhat precarious spot here.
1: It's really a very, I would say, untenable position for both sides. You look at arbitration. You know, Stars going with the number, probably very highly what their offer was, the offer in the RFA to keep him a Dallas Star. And then Robertson's people come back with another number, and basically you argue. If you're Robertson's people, you say, this is why he deserves X. And if you're the Stars, you basically go, no, he's not as good as he thinks he is, and here's A, B, and C, Y. That usually, and if a player's in the room, that usually hurts. It usually leaves a mark. The other thing is, if you do go to arbitration, and whatever number Jason Robertson is offered, I'm sure the Stars will accept, because you're not going to let him walk and be a free agent. But for 1 year, the Stars can trade Jason Robertson anywhere they want, and he cannot say no. Now, he can say, I'm not signing a long-term deal, which I think is where this is headed, unless it's Dallas. But they could trade him to Ottawa. They could trade him, you know, to Calgary. And he has no, there's no trade. There's no move. So the Stars could just say, no, we're going to get as much as we can for him now and send him away. Now, the best case scenario is to sign him. They want to sign him. He wants to be here. But at some point in time, someone's got to blink. And if you look at the Leo Carlson situation with Anaheim and what the $18 million contract is going to do to their salary cap short and long term, how badly it's going to destroy things and make them reset, I don't see the Stars giving Jason Robertson the $15 million he was going to get from Seattle. $14 million's a big ask when Mikko Rantanen's making 12. This may really come down to the wire. And it's something that I honestly thought that the Seattle deal was fantastic for Dallas. And I'm still surprised that $15 million a year wasn't enough to want to go play in Seattle.
0: So how much frustration do you think exists right now between the two sides, where Robo clearly wants to, I think he wants to stay in Dallas, and I think he wants to play for a contender, and most every NHL player wants that as well. They want a chance to win a Stanley Cup, because that is the goal for all of these guys. But then you have the Seattle deal, and he balks at 15 by 8, and you want fair market value, you want to get paid. You had an offer to become the second highest paid forward in the NHL at 15 per year. Only Kaprizov was making more. Of course, it's changed now with the Carlson deal. But how much frustration do you think exists between the two sides right now?
1: You know, honestly, I don't think Jim Neal gets frustrated. I think Jim Neal has been around this business long enough that he sees the cards on the table and the writing on the wall and knows which way it's going to play out one way or the other. I got to think that Jason Robertson's camp's a little bit frustrated. You switch agents, which is what Robertson did back in January, and I'm sure the agent, you know, thought he was going to get what he wanted, something close to it, especially with the salary cap going up. But still waiting, still sitting here. Honestly, again, if you want to play here that much and you want to be here, $12 million in a state with no tax doesn't seem like a bad idea.
0: I think that, and I'm sure they'd even be willing to go 12.5, maybe 13, right?
1: With the salary cap going up, yeah. I mean, I would think maybe possibly, but if you're dead set at what Seattle offered, I don't see how the Stars can do that and destroy their salary cap. I mean, this is a team that, quite frankly, went all in for a long time. The Dallas Stars don't have those first picks and those prospects coming up through the pipeline that you can play for $850,000 and then offset, you know, the big contracts. They don't have that. Emil Hemming is the only guy about to eventually get here, but there are no first-round picks. There's no Johnstons. There's no Stankovens coming up through the ranks right now for Dallas. So if you give a higher number, how do you fill your roster with talented players? I mean, right now, Dallas really has to go look into the free agent market and, you know, try to bolster their roster. It's not good. And I don't think that Jim Neal's frustrated, but I do think the Stars are a little annoyed at the fact that the Robertson situation is the reason they could not keep Maverick Bork. You talk about a guy that you would have liked to have had and, you know, made the RFA deal with and keep him, but you couldn't, because if you sign Maverick Bork, then you have no opportunity to cut a deal with Jason Robertson. And if you go into the arbitration, then you're so far over the cap, you just start fire selling, which is what Anaheim's going to have to do now under Leo Carlson. And you do not want to be in that situation where everybody knows it's a fire sale and they are just going to try to gut you for the lowest price possible.
0: Quickly, there was a report that the Stars and Columbus Blue Jackets had agreed to a trade in principle that at its core was Werenski for Harley. And I thought that made sense. With Werenski saying he probably wasn't going to sign in Columbus long-term, he's had a change of heart. Who knows what direction that goes. But Thomas Harley's about to begin an 8-year contract. He's getting paid very well. He's the highest-paid defenseman on the team. Didn't have a great year last year. Part of that, I think, was an injury that he dealt with in, what, November, December, that I don't know how close to 100% he was. Still think Thomas Harley, sky's the limit. And the overreaction on his 2025-26, I think it's a little bit much. That said, you did have a trade that it's not really a secret. Harley, Werenski, those two were discussed. How do you think that impacts the Stars moving forward?
1: Well, I don't think it impacts the Stars a whole lot. No offense to Thomas Harley, who I agree. I think he had a bit of a down year. Don't know how much injuries or fatigue, you know, the Olympics played into it. But Harley's going to be fine. On the other hand, Zach Werenski was voted the best defenseman in the NHL last year. I'm not saying all-star to all-star. We're talking Olympian in Harley, Four Nations.
0: Norris Trophy guy.
1: To the guy that was voted the best defenseman in the NHL. So I see where that, and plus it would have shaved a few million off the salary cap for the Stars. It's a business. Let me throw this at you, Batman. It'll be this, Batman. How are these stories getting out? Think about this. The Dallas Stars under Jim Neal are airtight. You never hear trades or negotiations out in public unless somebody leaks it, and it never leaks from the Dallas Stars. How did this get out? Who leaked this and why? What was the purpose behind this? Where, you know, they could have just, nothing could have came out. They could have sent to Werenski, we can trade you to Dallas. And he says, no, I've got to change your heart. Cut off, and no one ever would have known. Where is this coming from, and what is the goal? So if you talk about what effects it's going to have on Harley, I don't think it's going to have any effect because whoever leaked this wanted this to get out. And if it was someone from Harley's side, he knew it was coming. And if it was someone, I don't see if it was from Columbus's side, well, that's their business. You get paid $10 million. You're in the same locker room with the same team you've been with your entire career. Go play. It's business. It's the same reason that I don't think any of the Dallas Stars players are upset with Robertson. It's a business. Jason Robertson, and for all the talk, has every right to go after as much money as humanly possible. That's his career. It's his. It's a short lifespan of a pro athlete, short relatively speaking. If they want to go out and get as much money and chase as much money as possible and play in the place he wants to play, that is their prerogative, and that's why the players don't hold those kind of things accountable in the locker room. It's when you quit on a team in midseason that they get mad.
0: You don't think there's frustration when it gets out that he turned down 15x8 from Seattle?
1: You know what? I don't know what the Stars players' opinion is of Seattle. You know, there might be some guys going, yeah, I wouldn't play in Seattle for $18 million a year. I don't know what the players think about Seattle. I think Seattle's a lovely city. I know that the team needs rebuilding and had, you know, it went to the playoffs, second round against the Stars a few years back and has never reached that level again. I don't know what the players' opinion is on that. But there might be some guys in the room going, yeah, Seattle, yeah, I wouldn't pay there, play there, no matter what. Every player has to do what's best for himself as far as the off-season, off-ice negotiations go, but once you get in that room, you better be 100% committed. Players don't get mad at guys that want to make money. They all want to make money. They get mad when guys come in the locker room, haven't made the money, and then sulk and don't play 100% and say things like, I can't wait to get out of here. You know, I'm talking to my agent. We demand a trade. That's when they get upset. It's about once you get in the locker room, you're part of the team. Get the job done.
0: 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The Ticket. That's Bruce Levine. I'm Michael Dixon. During the summer, we're the absolute last resort. During the fall, spring, I guess winter as well, we are both halves of the Dallas Stars pre- and post-game show. Coming up next.
1: Don't forget intermissions.
0: Yeah, that's true. Coming up next, let's hear from the dad, Bruce Levine. 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
15: For years, we've been talking about both the positive and negative effects of being on social media. And I would say, by and large, for older adults, social media is net positive. Not all positive, but net positive. Helps them keep in touch with friends and stay social. But for younger people, social media use, especially heavy use, tends to be net negative. In fact, according to this year's World Happiness Report, youth who use social media more than 5 hours a day reported a lower level of well-being. And researchers who studied this sort of thing found that many teens wish these platforms didn't even exist, and yet they can't seem to stop using them. Experts we talked to largely suggested two things. Ideally, along with your friend group, take some time offline. Also, try to recurate your algorithm so it shows you posts that'll make you feel good. I'm Dr. Sanjay Gupta, helping you live a better life.
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0: Rangers-Astros Game 2 from Globe Life set for a 6:05 first pitch. Texas tries to take the series from Houston and make it 3 wins in a row. Kamar Rocker looks for a bounce-back game after an early pull in his last start against Detroit on Sunday. 6:05 first pitch. On soccer's biggest stage, Norway-England kicked today off at 4 from Miami, then Lionel Messi's Argentina and Switzerland at 8. Make sure to tune into the World Cup kick around at 2 right here on the ticket to get you ready. And Conor McGregor makes his return to the octagon after 5 years to take on Max Holloway at UFC 329. Conor's last win coming in January of 2020, trying to make one of the greatest comebacks in the sport. A long shot underdog to pull it off at plus 185. The main card goes down at 8. 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
2: 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Michael Dixon, Bruce Levine on the absolute last resort during the summer during the hockey season. We are both halves of the Stars pre, post, and intermission show. 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
4: I have, maybe I'm just getting old, but I got dizzy. I got dizzy climbing the stairs. Like, we had three flights of stairs, and you climb up, and you get to the top of the stairs. I'm carrying a suitcase. I'm thinking, oh, no big deal. I'm catching my breath. I got my hands on my knees. I'm bending over. It's different. It is a different world out there.
5: 9,600 feet, which is basically twice as high as what the stars have to deal with when they go to Colorado. We've heard all about altitude at the Azteca in Mexico City. So it is real.
4: It is real. And by the way, I want to say that England's win over Mexico, to me, was the most impressive performance thus far of the World Cup. To go to Azteca in the heat and the altitude and win that. I now feel for them.
5: In a place that they haven't, Mexico hadn't lost a competitive game in 13 years. And right. They, yeah.
4: Yeah.
5: So, go ahead.
4: My cap is off to England. I wonder if they can recover in time for today against Norway.
5: In the humidity in Miami.
4: Right.
5: We can talk about that in a second. So, specifically with Breckenridge, you've got your winter, you've got your summer activities. I actually love the ski resort towns in the summer more so than I enjoy them in the winter, because there's just a unique little presence and atmosphere in those resort towns during the summer, and it really is gorgeous.
4: It was small town America. It was very gorgeous, as you said. We went to the 4th of July parade, which was attended, surprisingly, by the mascots of both the Denver Nuggets and the Denver Broncos. I would have thought they would have been in Denver somewhere. And I want to give props to the Denver Nuggets mascot at some kind of a, like, Chester Cheeto kind of thing. That guy was, like, he jumped off the top of an 8-foot van just to high-five people. Now, no offense to Victory Green. I'm not sure if Victor could jump off an 8-foot van, land on his feet, and just start high-fiving. I don't know if we want to see that. Because, you know, Victor seems to be very, shall I say, low-heavy. He's, you know, most of the weight is in the bottom half. I got to give whoever, I don't know the name of the
6: Rocky the Mountain Lion.
4: Okay, Rocky the Mountain. That guy's got some hops. I was very impressed with that. But they did the 4th of July parade, and that was very nice. People throwing candy, you know, at the fans. So it was very small town feel to it. It wasn't the ski resort kind of feel. And the weirdest thing to me is, I think in Breckenridge, marijuana is legal.
6: Yes.
5: Mark that.
4: Because it is legal. Because there are people just walking down the street, mm-hmm. you know, like guys walking his dogs, and he's just getting baked.
5: Are there public consumption rules?
6: There are, but honestly, people don't really abide by them, especially in the ski towns, because you can just go out kind of in the nature everywhere. But you want to be respectful, right?
4: Like,
6: especially around little kids.
4: Yeah, like I was trying to find where we throw the garbage out, and there's some guy walking down his two dogs, look like a local. I'm like, excuse me, can you tell me where the trash is? He goes, dude, I'm not from here, man. And I was wondering, that was sort of laid back, and then he walks by in the wind, you know, downwind. Like, oh my God, it's,
6: you got
4: 10,
6: a whiff.
4: It's 10 o'clock in the morning, and this guy's just baked out of his mind.
5: So you can't take a hit and then just blow it in someone's face?
6: No, like you can't go into a restaurant and do it, but people get away with it.
4: Yeah, there's no
6: one totally frowned upon there.
4: There's no one calling the ICE on anybody in that town. That town's very, they have signs that say we're pro immigrant. You know, we will not call. So they're very
7: sad.
4: Laissez faire about what laws they want to abide by and what ones they don't.
5: You know, in 2012, I was doing my college tours, and for whatever reason, I really wanted to go to Colorado Boulder, and then we saw how much it was going to cost. But we went and did a campus visit. I'm 17 years old, and I hadn't really experienced that part of the world yet. Uh-huh. And I remember walking through the main strip in Boulder, and there was a homeless guy with a sign. Usually it's like anything helps, or, you know, hungry.

0: or whatever, and his said, "Ain't got a lot, need money for pot." And I'll never forget, that was my introduction to the marijuana consumption in Colorado and just how big it is.
1: He's being honest. Got to give him points for that. He's not like, well,
0: I need to eat.
1: Yeah, I need a sandwich. We'll work for food. No, he's being out there. And the other weird thing about this trip now is the dividing line is completely in place now.
0: What do you mean?
1: The four kids are the four kids. They are now adults. They can go to bars. They can do whatever they want legally. Except for Daniel, who's 18, but he sneaks in. So it's like, the generation now is, like, used to be going family vacations and the kids want to hang with the parents a little bit and, you know, do stuff. No, the dividing line is, we will do some of the stuff that you want to do, like hike and raft and things like that. But once we get back to the condo, we are going to do what we want. So if you guys want to go to bed at 11 o'clock, that's fine. The bars are open till 2. See you, bye. And that's a very weird feeling from the parents. Because usually the kids, you know, you're so used to the kids, well, I'm going to go here. Is that okay? You know, we were thinking about doing this. They don't ask anymore. It's like, hey, karaoke bar, see ya. Not even a, do you want to come? No. No. You guys stay here and watch Netflix. Bye. So that was one of the great lessons of this trip, was that the kids, the generation has now, the line has been drawn. And I am on the other side of it.
0: So for a kid like Daniel, who grew up in suburban DFW,
1: correct,
0: very flat.
1: Yes.
0: Frisco, right?
1: Correct.
0: You grew up in Frisco, and I grew up in basically mid-cities, HEB, which isn't quite Frisco, but had a very suburban upbringing. I think it would have been culture shock for me to go to a place like CU Boulder. He's going to play football at the Colorado School of Mines, which is in Golden, Colorado. How do you think he'll adjust to living that life, which is completely different from everything that he's known for his first 18 years on this earth?
1: I don't think he's going to have any problem whatsoever. Any problem whatsoever. First of all, there's a lot of, if you like fishing and hiking, which he does, they've got, you know, rivers and mountains and trails and stuff. There's a strip in Golden. The Coors Factory is in Golden for college shenanigans.
0: Right.
1: Yeah. He's already, I mean, he leaves tomorrow for 3 weeks to go up there and start working out with the football players. He's already packed. Like, he's not here. What should I take? I'm going to miss you guys. No, he's packed and already out the door. It is not going to be an adjustment whatsoever. It's just going to be a, you know, how much money is he going to spend and how quickly is he going to be needing more? That's really, which I think you could pretty much say for anybody that goes to college. But when we were up there, we did go to Boulder. Check out Boulder. Fun fact, there are no air conditioners on the University of Colorado campuses. Mm. There are no, because they're all worried about heat. So you're up there, it gets to be 90, you're sweltering.
0: Oh.
1: That was a fun fact. Another not so fun fact is Colorado right now had no snow. Like, the winter was the worst winter in decades as far as snow. So when we went rafting, you were rafting in about 2.5 feet. So the bigger problem was not rapids. The bigger problem was getting stuck on the rocks because there wasn't enough water to get you over the rapids. So I would say if you're going to go to Colorado and go rafting, have low expectations. Because, you know, you always see the movies where people are going over the rafts and they're, you know, the boats flying in the air. And like, no. No. No. And in fact, one of the
0: guys... safer.
1: It
0: if
1: is.
0: If you're just thinking about going rafting and you don't really know what you're getting into.
1: It is very safe. Our guide busted up his knee landing on a rock.
0: Mm.
1: He went out to try to push the boat over the top and landed knee first on a rock, and I think he needed surgery. So drowning is not a concern. Hitting your head on a rock and dying is the bigger concern right now with the water level so low.
0: How's mom holding up?
1: Fine. Yeah, we got 3 out the door. You know, one more, pshaw. You know, the biggest concern is our groceries. Because for years we were used to feeding 4 kids and the 2 of us. Well, then 3 of them went away. Like, one went in 2017 and 2 in 2019. But the food bill didn't really go down when you have an offensive lineman in the house. You know, 3 go, 1 stays. The food bill is not dropping considerably. But now it's like, how do you feed? How do you cook for 2? I have not had to ever in my life. I've never cooked for 2. So You know, till you have kids, you always eat out.
0: It's gonna be romantic.
1: Yeah. Here's the hamburger help. How do you like the hamburger helper? You know, it's
0: little rose on the center of the table.
1: Yeah, there you go. It's gonna be a little bit different, but you know, these things happen. Yeah, I don't know what that meant.
0: Yeah, what was that?
2: It meant love.
0: What?
1: What?
0: Connor, did you get that?
3: He said love, but I think he meant another thing.
1: Yeah, you know what it really means? I'm going to be watching a lot of things that I was not, like Love Island. I'm going to have to, if I'm going to converse with my wife, I'm going to have to be.
3: She watches Love Island?
1: Yes.
0: Okay. Do you watch Love Island?
3: Girlfriend does.
1: Yeah.
0: I have watched like 50% of it this year. I actually have kind of enjoyed it.
3: Did you watch the episode last night?
1: Mm-hmm.
3: Okay, throwing up in each other's mouths?
0: Yeah.
1: Now you ruined it for me.
3: you wanted to watch that?
1: Well, you know,
0: you might have to, if that ruins it for you, you might have to fast forward through a couple of
3: I didn't tell you who left.
1: Okay, don't tell me. But no, the daughter was watching Love Island. So my wife gets hooked on it because that's sort of a bonding thing. You can still bond. That's the thing now. You can bond over TV shows you're not in the same room watching anymore. So like Love Island is like the big thing now. And I always wonder, where do they get these people to go on these shows?
0: Oh, it's easy.
1: And okay, maybe it's easy going through. But once you go back to the real world, like you got to go back to work. Like, how would you assimilate at the Ticket after being on Love Island?
2: I was going to try, but
0: that would carry some segments, man.
3: Honestly,
0: it pisses me off how hot everybody is.
3: Yeah, I think some of them just quit their jobs because they want to be influencers after that. They think that it's going to rise them to fame where
0: they already are.
3: That's true, too.
0: Yeah.
2: I believe Michael Dixon would be a great candidate for Love Island.
0: I'm not anywhere close to hot enough. Oh,
1: what about Love is Blind? I think Michael Dixon would be perfect for that.
0: A little better.
1: Because he likes to talk. You know, he can make some connections through the walls, which is another show that my wife has
0: done. Tell him about how I bawled at a Rush show.
1: Yeah, you know, and then someone might fall in love with you based on your love of a Rush, and then they open the door and you get to see what each other looks like.
0: Oh, no.
1: but that's one of the things. With the kids out of the house now, I'm going to have to start watching stuff that I was not planning on watching, so there'd be some, you know, some extra stuff to talk about.
0: I got very bored of The Bachelor, Bachelorette, the one season that I watched with ex-girlfriend. Love Island has been a lot more intriguing, but I'm not necessarily dialed into the finale. Like, I don't care who wins at this point. I want the drama. I want the messiness.
1: Okay, you win on Love Island?
0: Yeah, you win 100 grand.
1: 100, so, like, the couple wins? Or
0: you
1: the...
0: have to, yeah, the couple that gets
3: the thing is,
0: picked.
3: They pick if they split it or not, and so that's the kind of... The buildup is like, are they going to split the money or is one person just going to take it?
1: How do they decide?
0: So that's part of the...
3: Yeah.
2: And there's a lot of making out on the way.
0: A lot of making out. More than that. I mean, God, some of those challenges are...
3: Horrifying.
0: Risque, to say the least.
1: See, this is...
0: And you think that their parents are watching because you have family day and
3: family day.
0: Mom and dad walk up and I can't imagine that's the most comfortable conversation.
1: And that's the whole point here. I mean, at least with Love is Blind, they only go back to visit the parents once. You know, they go back to visit, and that becomes a segment. But, you know, this is what, 5 days a week they're showing this?
0: And you haven't seen night vision cameras showing what your son or daughter have been doing in bed.
1: Yeah.
3: There was the drop. That's what he was doing.
0: Yeah. All right, we got to go.
1: Yeah, as a parent, if one of my kids said, I'm going on Love Island, I would say, change your name. Just please change the name at the very least. But Mike, I think you could do a Love is Blind and then come on the Ticket and talk about it.
0: We'd have some good segments. All right, 11:15, Sports Radio 96.7 to 13:10, the Ticket. That's Bruce Levine and Michael Dixon. We are the Absolute Last Resort. Coming up next, let's talk about the villain in college football. 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
18: 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Point is, though, you could consider buying these items organic if and when you can, and then taking extra care when you wash them. The FDA recommends rinsing all fruits and vegetables, even the ones that are organic, under running water that is slightly warmer than room temperature. Don't use soap, bleach, or any fancy produce washes. I'm Dr. Sanjay Gupta, helping you live a better life.
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1: Two more games left before the All-Star break for the Rangers, both with Houston at Globe Life trying to narrow the season series. Houston leads 5-3 on the season. Texas started this series with a 7-3 win last night to tighten the gap. Kamar Rocker starts. Houston will counter with Peter Lambert. 6:05 first pitch. Two massive World Cup games today on the slate. Norway and England from Miami will kick the day off at 4. England favored at -105 to move on, but Norway has the X factor that is Erling Haaland. He sits second in scoring with 7 goals. Kickoff at 4. And this could be some of the final World Cup soccer we ever see from Lionel Messi. The 39-year-old and defending champion Argentina faced Switzerland tonight in the quarterfinals at 8 from Kansas City. Messi has been magic, leading the tournament and scoring with 8 goals. The winner to head to the semifinals Wednesday in Atlanta. Listen to World Cup Kick Around at 2 on The Ticket. That's The Ticket Ticker. 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
0: That was like the shortest tag or whatever they call it ever. 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Michael Dixon, Bruce Levine, Sports Radio 96.7, 1310 The Ticket. We are the last, absolute last resort during the summer, every now and then. And then when hockey season rolls around, we are both halves of the Stars pre, post, and intermission show right here on this very same station. Bruce, I have grown up in this market, or in this, in DFW. I've grown up this state, and very much am a Texan. And I am absolutely fascinated by Texas Tech now becoming the villain of college football, not just in this state, but if you read anything across the country, Texas Tech is truly the villain in a sport where villains have largely been the teams that have multiple national championships, or you know they're spending money under the table to bring in guys who are riding around in Cadillacs and all this stuff. And somehow, some way, the little school that could out in Lubbock, Texas, is the focal point of the sport right now. And that just fascinates me.
2: You forgot to mention multiple arrests also.
0: Yeah, true.
2: That goes to villainy. Mm-hmm. It's interesting because even without the Soresby debacle, however that would have run, I think Tech was heading toward villainy. And is villainy or villainy?
0: I don't know.
2: Becoming the villains. Because of the amount of money they're spending. And I don't think it's because people are upset that, at least the people who care, that college football is spending money. I think, I sort of feel this is a Texas Tech, you're a tier two school, know your place, and don't try to do anything better. It also doesn't help Texas Tech that their booster is pretty much becoming the big booster, Cody Campbell, is becoming basically the face of the program.
0: Yeah.
2: And I think that's what really is irking people, is that the guy who's shelling out, look, this is Wild West in college football. You want to spend the money? You're allowed to spend the money. I think what's bothering people is the person who's spending the money is saying, hey, look, I'm spending money. Look at me. I'm with Texas Tech. You know, he's all over social media defending the program and talking about the program. And I think that's where it comes from, is that people want money in the programs, especially their program. They don't want to know where it's coming from, and they don't want it going to a team that is not considered elite. And Texas Tech, for all their success and whatever they've had over the years, is not considered a blue blood, an elite program. They're trying to buy their way into it. It's very similar to why so many people went just absolutely nuts when SMU started doing what everybody else in the conference was doing in the 80s, because SMU is not supposed to be the team that gives Eric Dickerson better than a Camaro to come go to school there. And that's why the focus went on SMU. Now that everything's legal, people looking at Texas Tech as the poster child of villainy in the NCAA, when quite frankly, you know, hey, that's how the game is played now.
0: So that's a very interesting point that I want to ask you a little bit more about, because if Texas Tech, let's say they went on and won a national championship this year, right? And fans in this state, because the rivalries run deep, Texas fans, A&M fans, whoever, would sit there and say, oh, well, the only reason you're doing this, the only reason why you're at this level is simply because you have the financial means that other programs do not, and now this new era of college athletics, to which I would then say, this is the new era of college athletics, and we could look at the next 10 or 20 years where I hesitate to say blue blood, because I think that term goes much further back than just, you know, maybe 10 or 15 years of dominance from Alabama and Georgia and those being the preeminent programs in college football. We could very well be having a conversation in 10 or 20 years where Texas Tech is one of the premier college sports programs across the country, and you just have to accept that as the new norm because of how much the entire framework of football, basketball, baseball, women's basketball, softball even has changed.
2: Well, as long as Cody Campbell doesn't invest his money in EA coin, you know, the Bitcoin that EA is putting out, they're going to have people that pay the money. It's just the way it goes. And you talked about Alabama and Georgia, and we'll throw LSU in the mix. Look, the reason that the SEC did so well was there was sort of a gentleman's agreement that we're not going to turn each other in. Everybody knew these, you know, Ed Ogeron, who was the former coach of LSU, even was quoted as saying, we used to bring money in through the back door. Now people are bringing in loads of cash through the front door. The SEC had a gentleman's agreement that they weren't going to turn each other in because it was about winning in football. So whatever, that was sort of, it wasn't a Wild West, but it was sort of, they had some guardrails, but it was pretty crazy. Now the problem is for the SEC and why the Big Ten is winning national championships, they have more money to spend. You know, it's simple as that. Now the teams that are winning are spending money. Miami made it to the national championship game. How much did they pay their quarterback last year? $6 million a year for a guy who was in the sixth year of college?
0: Yeah.
2: You know, a lot of guys go to college for 6 years. They're called doctors. That's a line from Tommy Boy. Thank you. But that's the way the game's played. Now the NCAA, and I find this amazing, came out with the five-year rule, and people are already suing them in court for it. Oh, no, not 5 years. No, you can't stop my earning. I'm going to stay in school forever. As long as I'm enrolled, I should play. You play to win. So if Texas Tech is the villain, and I do think the Swordsby thing threw a little more of a focus on it because they did go to court and go against the NCAA, et cetera, et cetera. I don't think Tech cares. If they go 11-0 or 12-0 and make the playoffs and go a couple of rounds deep, no one's going to care about being the villain because you have enough people that are Tech fans or Tech alums that are going, we're just doing what everybody else has done. Sorry. We're playing by your rules and winning. Deal with it.
0: Does it suck, though, that you need a whale to be a prominent program now?
2: Sure it does. But you got to have the right one. It does. Or you have to have a whale, or you have to have several of them. What it really sucks is for the teams that don't, that are going to be, you know, operating at a deficit to try to be, you know, relevant. That's where it's really, you know, I think within 10 years, you're going to have an NCAA Division I Super League, and then everybody else who can't afford to be at that level. At some point in time, you can't keep raising tuitions. You can't keep charging students, you know, it used to be, what, $200 for your student pass to go see all athletic events. You can't charge them $2,000. You can't keep raising the price. The thing I find ironic slash interesting is Tech is the villain. Tech has got the money. 5 years ago or 4 years ago, wouldn't you have thought Colorado was going to be that? You know, Dion coming in and all the talk and all the people that were going to line up and give NIL. What was it? I got my baggage coming. And it's Louis. Remember that?
0: Yeah.
2: The Louis Vuitton speech.
0: Yeah.
2: Is Colorado even relevant? You know,
0: no.
2: We're talking about, you know, if you would have looked at the Big 12 and said, which school is going to be the villain? Which school is going to be the one that just flaunts all the rules, gets all the players, and becomes this pariah, for lack of a better term, of college athletics, I would have bet Deion Sanders. I don't think Deion Sanders lasts two more years at Colorado. So, yeah, you better have the whale, and if you do have a whale, you better place the money in the right spots.
0: I just feel like I have less juice going into a college football season than I've ever had. And I used to love this sport, and I would make it appointment television from 11 a.m. to 11 p.m. I would sit there. I'd watch late night Pac-12 college football. I would start my day with the Premier League, and that rolled straight into Mississippi State and Vanderbilt at 11 o'clock on ESPN. And I would love that from the sun up to sundown. And I just find myself caring less and less and less. And I worry, maybe I'm alone. Maybe there aren't many of me out there, because we are a country that is so obsessed with football. And if you put football on in any capacity from late August to the middle of February, people are going to watch. But I'm having a tough time really getting up for this college football season, and I can't see that changing.
2: Yeah, you know, the thing that I find distressing, not because I went through it last year, is when you talk about college teams now. Remember, you used to get the roster, and it used to be, you know, the kids, the number, the kid's name, height, weight, position, high school. Now it's kid's name, height, weight, position, and what colleges they went to before they transferred to this one. So when you talk about college football, we're almost to the point where you're really rooting for the uniform and not so much the team anymore. Yeah. And I know basketball started doing it with the one and done, where it became hard to root for a team because you'd never see the same players 2 years in a row. College football is becoming that. Like, I got turned off by college basketball because I couldn't name five players on a team from one team to the next, as compared to knowing Michael Jordan went to North Carolina, that Kemba Mokumba went to Georgetown, you know, Shaq was out. You knew these guys. I can't name players in college basketball. You know, maybe even Michigan. And I know Dustin, you know, May did a great job up there. Weren't four of their starters transfers? You know, so you're pretty much rooting for the coach and the uniform at this point, which I think is where you're going with college football. And I think some people are getting turned off by it until their team starts winning. And then it's fantastic. So if your team has the money and your team's winning, it's all fine and dandy. But when your team can't recruit players and build a team, like you get this group of freshmen coming in and you build off that, you build a program and you have this group that is special. Well, now you have that group that's special. Well, they're going to get bought out by somebody else. So I see where you're coming, especially being a Nebraska fan. I can see where you're coming from.
0: Yeah.
2: I can see where you're coming from on that. And that's the hard part is, you know, during the season, when you've got a team that literally has a NIL fund of $4 million and a team that has one of $40 million, it's not even competitive anymore. But that's where we're going until someone puts the guardrails in.
0: We got to go, but I know people will push back on me because I love baseball. That's about to change completely, but that is a sport where there have been very few financial guardrails. I love the English Premier League. I'm a big Arsenal fan. Not very many guardrails. I still watch those. I still love those. But for some reason, maybe because the entire sport has changed, that's where I feel.
2: But you're also talking about professional leagues here.
0: True.
2: And Premier League is a professional league. It's always been whoever spends the most wins. Baseball, you know, even though the Dodgers, they're winning, well, they're spending more than anybody else. College football, even though people know that it has its blemishes and it was corrupt in certain areas, the fact that it's come to light really shines that this is now a have and have not sport.
0: Yep.
2: And the have nots, even when they get players in that can make a difference in the program, someone's going to poach them. And that's what makes it tough. They did the 5-year deal. I don't know how, but I think you got to do the one transfer. You get one transfer and then you've got to sit out.
0: Got to figure it
2: out.
0: You know,
2: if you've got 5 years, you want to transfer, you get one transfer. Your next transfer, you're losing a year of eligibility because players are just getting, you know, literally tampered with and poached. You know, Cincinnati Tech is going to have a nice little thing over Sorsby while they're playing in the middle of the season. You can't have that. You just can't expect people to rally around a team where they know that here's great players and, oh, by the way, they're gone.
0: All right. 11:35, Sports Radio 96.7 to 13:10, The Ticket. That's Bruce Levine. I'm Michael Dixon. We are the Absolute Last Resort. Coming up next, our sports smorgasbord.
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10: For years, we've been talking about both the positive and negative effects of being on social media. And I would say, by and large, for older adults, social media is net positive. Not all positive, but net positive. Helps them keep in touch with friends and stay social. But for younger people, social media use, especially heavy use, tends to be net negative. In fact, according to this year's World Happiness Report, youth who use social media more than 5 hours a day reported a lower level of well-being. And researchers who study this sort of thing found that many teens wish these platforms didn't even exist, and yet they can't seem to stop using them. Experts we talked to largely suggested two things. Ideally, along with your friend group, take some time offline. Also, try to recurate your algorithm so it shows you posts that'll make you feel good. I'm Dr. Sanjay Gupta, helping you live a better life.
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0: Thank you, Connor. Final segment of The Absolute Last Resort. Michael Dixon, Bruce Levine. 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And we will turn things over to the Funhouse, which I do not think has Travis this week. I saw Baldy and Sod as I walked past the room, so we'll mix with them here in a second. All right, Bruce, we are going to go rapid fire here, and I feel it is necessary to give a nod to the first place Texas Rangers, who are two games over 500. They are a game and a half better than my very own Seattle Mariners, who have been an absolute mess this season. And they are taking advantage, the Rangers are, of some of these home games that they have lost because they spent a lot of time on the road with so many World Cup games, and a lot of these home games are backloaded. But last night, took a 3-0 lead against the Houston Astros. Let that get away. Chris Martin gives up a 2-run homer in the seventh. But the Rangers have been one of the best teams in baseball beyond the eighth inning this year. They score 4. They hit a couple of home runs in that eighth inning last night, and they win it 7-3. And there is a very, very good chance that this team, which I still don't think is very good, but this team in the American League West is very well going to have a division lead going into the All-Star break here coming up Monday.
2: Which is fine. I mean, look, you can only play the games you're asked to play, and you only play in the division that you are asked to play in. You talk about the Seattle Mariners, your favorite baseball team. They are one game below 500. Do you realize if the season ended today, they are a playoff team?
0: Yeah.
2: So for the Texas Rangers, it's looking good as far as postseason is concerned. Yes, I know it's only half the season. They need to get some better. You know, Chris Martin's had some problems coming out of the pen, giving up runs and blowing leads. But you look at the way Wyatt Langford, I think Jake Berger's stepped up, Jock Peterson last night, all with dingers. This is a team that if you play 500 or better, you're going to compete in the Western Division until September late.
0: At least, yeah.
2: Yeah. I mean, so unless someone absolutely goes on a heater, you know, you not only do you have the division title within your grasp, but the wild card. So the Rangers could, should play meaningful baseball all the way into deep into September. They get a little bit more pitching. You know, if DeGrom raises his, I saw him pitch a few weeks ago and had a horrendous first inning and then looked lights out the rest of the way. They get a couple of good pitchers, you know, get Valdi, you know, get some things going. Why couldn't the Rangers take this division? It's not that difficult. You look at the Central Division, you know, the Central Division isn't any different. Chicago's 3 games over 500. They're in first place. So with the wild card the way it is, the way this division is, Rangers, give the Rangers props. It's not about being over 500 or your record. Where are you in the standings? They're in first place, and they should be battling for that for a long time to come.
0: There's a chance that the Rangers would win tonight would be three games over 500 and have the third best record in the American League. The American League is so bad.
2: Yeah.
0: Like, shockingly bad. And you can't do anything other than, as you said, play within said division, within said league. But that doesn't mean I have to accept a 49-46 team being good. Yet they'll be third in the division and would get a bye in the if the season ended today. Yeah. They wouldn't even have to worry about a wild card series.
2: So, you know, you do what you do with what you have to work with. I would like to see the Rangers, you know, trade deadline pick up some better middle relief. I think that would solve a lot of the problems. I think the bats are going to come around. They've started to come around. They're going to come around. And if the Rangers have to play in the division, basically beat the Oaklands and Angels of the world. That's what it comes down to. I do think your Mariners are going to make a run at some point in time. And
0: we'll see.
2: I think it's going to come down to those two. But I don't think either of those teams is going to scare anyone overall record-wise. But for the Rangers, it's there for the taking. Go take it.
0: Tigers are 44-50. They're 4.5 games out of their division lead. In fact, they're just a half game further than the Yankees are. From their division lead, the Yankees are 10 games over 500. I look at these standings each and every day, and I can't help but laugh because it is a mess.
2: The Tigers have a run differential of plus 31, mm-hmm. and yet they're 6 games under 500. So, like, are they winning games 18-1 and then just blowing mm-hmm. all the one goal? That makes no sense. The one-run games, it makes no sense whatsoever.
0: I have a theory that I'd like you to hit on real quick. The All-Star game is coming, and I think part of it is the World Cup being here, and Fox has the rights to the World Cup. They also have the rights to Major League Baseball's All-Star game. They do not have the rights this year to the Home Run Derby. That is on Netflix, so if you want to watch guys swing on Monday, you have to go to Netflix to do so, I believe. The All-Star game is still pure because it's baseball and you can't fake it like you can in the other sports. The NFL doesn't even worry about it anymore. They just do the field day Pro Bowl games or whatever it is. You and I probably don't really care that much about the NHL's All-Star game, and we work for a team in said league. The NBA All-Star game, they're trying to fix, and they can't come up with any solution. I wonder, though, because Major League Baseball's All-Star game still feels like it's losing its luster, the actual game itself has not changed. But I said this on Diamond Talk last night. Do you think that because these sports have truly now, like these athletes, to keep their body at the level it has to be, it is a 365-day industry for them. They don't, maybe they take a week off when the season ends, just de-stress, and they're right back at it in the gym. Matthew Shane talks a lot about that. All the work you do to get where you need to be comes during the summer, and they are year-round focusing on what they're focusing on. When you have guys who decide, oh, I don't want to be part of the All-Star game, or they go, but they don't play, whatever it might be. Do you think part of it is because we ask these athletes to do so much now where it just doesn't mean the same thing it used to?
2: I think also attitudes have changed toward the All-Star game. It's an exhibition game, and teams don't really care about exhibitions. Again, putting my old guy hat on, the All-Star game, when it was National versus American League, had a bit of pride to it. When they didn't play, when there wasn't the cross-league games, and you didn't get to see how, you know, such and such would play, you know, how would John Kruk do against Randy Johnson?
0: Yeah.
2: Back when they had no interleague play, the All-Star game was a point of pride. We want to show we're better, we're the better league. And it was a huge honor to be the starter in the All-Star game. And I can remember starters going three innings. Like, these guys would pitch three innings, and it was important to them. Now, with the money that people are making and the fact you see these interleague games and the game of baseball itself has changed, people are more worried about getting hurt. I mean, even home field advantage in the World Series didn't raise people's expectations of the All-Star game because, you know, I'm playing and, you know, Mike Trout's playing for the Angels. What does he care? What does he care who gets home?
0: It might affect
2: home field?
0: Five players in the game.
2: Right. So All-Star games in general have gone from being competitive, almost real game-like situations to it's an exhibition game. Let's not get hurt. Let's get out here, have some fun. I know people are still playing baseball, but how many curveballs am I really going to throw
0: yeah.
2: in an All-Star game? How, you know, if it's 2-2, am I going to show a pitch that I don't that I might need in August? You know, set the guy up for a I don't care. You know, it's an All-Star game. I'll keep chucking fastballs. You know, I'll just throw heat till he hits it. It's a different world. It's a different mentality. And I think the fans clue in on that a little bit. I really don't care American or National anymore because they all play each other. I just care about which teams are doing well.
0: And way back when, American National, there's a reason why they call them the big leagues. It's because they were two separate entities entirely. And yeah. so the World Series was very much a matchup to determine superiority. And the All-Star game had a lot more impact. And you're spot on with they are the exact same entity now. And no DH.
2: You might as well
0: hitting pitcher. Sorry,
2: you might as well just pick sides. Just you know, and I could see the MLB getting to that point where they have the draft. You know, where we're going to have you know team A and team B, and let's just start picking players and see who can pick the best team because it just isn't what it was.
0: We had a full talk about NIL and Texas Tech, and you had mentioned this story to me earlier this week. You've been a high school football dad for 4 years now, and we've
2: actually talked, 8 years.
0: 8 years. We've talked amongst ourselves during Stars pre- and post-game shows off the air about how crazy high school football has gotten. And last quick thing, what's going on with the UIL?
2: Well, the UIL is actually standing up and stopping transfers. There was two big names in DFW football, John Meredith, who wanted to go to North Crowley, and Colton Neusmeyer, who is a four-star that is going to be going to Georgia. Both of their transfers were denied by the UIL. They were denied, and then they had an appeal, and both of them had their appeals denied. Neusmeyer wanted to play at Denton Ryan, and now they can't play their senior year if yeah. they want to play in Texas. And with all the transferring in the NIL in college, the UIL, which sort of took a blind eye to this recently, is really stepping up and saying, no, you can't just transfer for the sake of athletics. Where is this headed? Well, that's the next step, is the UIL says no. Are we days away from lawsuits and injunctions against the UIL saying you have no right to determine where a kid can go to high school and where he can play athletics, he or she? Because if this opens the door, you know soccer players and volleyball players are going to be doing the same thing. We are literally a court case away from being the Wild West in Texas high school. I applaud what the UIL is doing because it seems to me that it's not just DFW, but the kids that are transferring, they're not transferring to schools that went 6-5 last year and played by district. They are transferring to powerhouses that want one more piece to make a run at the state title. And if you look at what's going on in the state now, super teams are the norm.
0: Yeah.
2: Teams that win state titles are super teams that somehow all wind up at the same school for senior year. As a parent, I could tell you, one of the things I never wanted to do was move my kids senior year. They grew up. I wanted them to be with their friends, be with this high school, be familiar. But now you're seeing the advent of super teams that are, you see coaches having gentlemen's agreement where I have too many running backs, you have too many defensive backs. I will sign off on this kid's transfer if you sign off on this kid's transfer, and we plug some holes where it's going. So the UIL stepped up and said no. But I fear that this is not, we've not heard the last of it, and we are one court case away from Texas high school athletics being the Wild West again that college football has become.
0: All right, 11:53, Sports Radio 96.7 to 13:10, The Ticket. We are the absolute last resort. That is Bruce Levine. I'm Michael Dixon. Coming up, let's mix with, I guess, the Funhouse.
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0: The first place Texas Rangers continue to silver boot series tonight with Houston at Globe Life. Game two of a three-game set right before the All-Star break. Kamar Rocker gets the start. He's 2-7 on the season with a 3.95 ERA. Houston will go with Peter Lambert. He's 7-5 on the season with a 3.26 ERA. First pitch at 6:05. On soccer's biggest stage, a massive showdown between Harry Kane's England and Norway's Erling Haaland set for a 4 p.m. kickoff. Harry Kane on the difference between the two.
1: We're completely different players. I know we're both senior strikers, but almost two different positions, if I'm totally honest. Yeah, Erling has been incredible. Goal scoring record. Physically, he's a machine, he's a beast. Finishing is at the highest level, and obviously his goal scoring record speaks for itself.
0: Kickoff set for 4 from Miami, and the night game will see one of the current Golden Boot leaders, Lionel Messi, and the defending champion, Argentina, taking on Switzerland tonight in Kansas City at 8. Argentina, the biggest favorite of the day at -145. Make sure to stay tuned for World Cup kick around at 2 right here on The Ticket. 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
2: 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We have gotten through it, Bruce. The Absolute Last Resort survives audition number 2, and we'll wait for feedback. And it was fun. In the middle of July, there's a lot to

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3: Yeah, BS, I like that.
4: Yeah.
3: Or I think you're onto something.
4: Yeah, depending on which way, how you feel about the show, it could go another way, too. So.
5: Yeah. So did you not appreciate the Mitch McConnell line?
4: I mean, the first 30 seconds was a little, it hits you in the face a little bit.
6: You should know of all people, Saad, that Bruce does not hold back at all.
5: You got to set the tone for the show early, you know.
6: 1960s Bruce.
5: It's like when Eric Staal fought Brady Tkachuk in the first 5 seconds of the Stanley Cup playoffs.
4: Yeah.
5: You know, it was Jordan Staal.
4: Yeah.
5: Jordan Staal. Yes. Yeah, Eric would have been tough.
4: Yes.
5: But you set the tone. He set the tone for the entire playoffs in the first 10 seconds.
4: I mean, it's either setting the tone or it's saying it can't get any worse. So
5: I prefer to look at it as setting the tone.
4: No, I'm joking. You guys did a fantastic job.
7: Do you agree with the take that Spain-France is the largest sporting event that DFW has ever hosted?
4: I mean, it's been just one Super Bowl, right?
6: Yeah, if the Super Bowl hadn't been basically shut down by weather, that would have easily qualified as the biggest, right?
5: No, I don't think so.
6: You don't think so?
5: I'll talk about internationally, not just...
6: Oh, internationally?
5: Yeah, I mean, the amount of focus that's going to be here...
7: 15 miles down the road.
6: Have you seen some of the crowds that gather for these K-pop bands?
4: Wait, you're talking sporting event?
7: Yeah,
4: or?
7: Sporting event.
4: Yeah. Oh,
5: okay. Has a K-pop band played Jerry World yet?
6: That's a great question. I bet they're not far off.
7: Are they big enough to play Jerry
4: World? I know they've done American Airlines.
7: I know they can sell two nights of the AC.
6: The problem is, I want to see a concert at Jerry World. It's just...
7: It depends on where you are.
6: I've not been to a stadium yet that I've enjoyed the acoustics.
7: So I saw you two there in 2017, and our tickets were at the very top.
6: Is that the Joshua Tree?
8: Yeah, guys, we have breaking news. K-pop superstar group BTS will perform two back-to-back stadium dates at AT&T Stadium August 15th and 16th as part of their global Eringa tour.
7: I don't know if that's breaking
6: Thank
7: news.
6: You.
7: They probably announced that.
5: That's actually just a shameless plug for BTS, but and I'm sure they appreciate it.
7: So I had tickets way up top, mm-hmm. and the sound was awful.
4: Yeah.
7: And we decided to go down to where the party pass hangout is on the end zone, where you can just stand there and watch the game for whatever it is, $39 or whatever it is now. But that was some of the best concert acoustics I've ever heard. So I went from truly the worst up top to, if you can find the sweet spot, if you will, at that stadium, it's mind-blowing.
4: Yeah, let me say this. One thing that overall this World Cup tournament has, I think, opened the eyes for a lot of DFW residents, but people overall, is just how spectacular AT&T Stadium actually is. I think for us over here, when it's so directly correlated to the Cowboys, everything Jerry has Jerry fatigue on it. Everything, you just roll your eyes. The only thing the stadium gets in the news for is, are the curtains up or down during football season. For a stadium that was built in 2009, and there's been so many stadiums that have been built since then, you marvel at how fantastic the presentation of the whole thing has been, because... it's a really, really good arena.
5: That's one of the things I'm seeing from the international people, is that these stadiums are here normally, because for World Cup, a lot of these countries have to build World Cup specific stadiums. And they're like, this is normal for you? Because even Jerry World is spectacular. I honestly think the Meadowlands is going to be a bit of a downer for the final compared to what you could have done at Jerry World. But you look at the stadiums they're playing in, you know, 80,000 seats. Bathrooms
7: filled to the brim,
4: you know? Right?
6: And honestly, like, you probably could have even gotten some college football stadiums, and those would have been just as good, if not better. Like, in terms of like a final, if you're trying to fit as many people, it'd be hot, but going down to Kyle Field would be a heck of an environment. Or you go up to Ann Arbor or Columbus, play up there as well. Like, you have these college stadiums that rival NFL stadiums.
7: So when we had this discussion, when the Mavs and the Stars decided to leave, or it looks like they're going to leave, and then in the last 10 years, we have seen a perfectly fine baseball stadium make way for it. Yes, it's a beautiful stadium.

0: but a brand new baseball stadium replacing one that was, what, 30 years old? The American Airlines Center, by the time they move, it'll be 30 years old. And the question was, is this the norm? And they talked about that with AT&T Stadium. Not at all. That thing will age like fine wine, and I can see the Cowboys staying there. I know they have the lease until whenever, but for the next 50 years, I mean, that stadium,
1: I don't know. I feel like Jerry, well, Jerry may not make it. He's not going to make another 50 years.
0: No, he won't make it 50.
1: Advances in technology, but I may have put a pig heart in him and keep him going. But I can definitely see at some point in the next 20 years or so, once all these other stadiums have been built up and have their own districts as well, I can totally see the Jones family going like, you know, we could make a Cowboys district, and like maybe you start combining it with the Star.
2: But here's the thing.
1: And then you have the base work for the district already.
2: But here's the thing. I think with NFL, that's always going to be a little different because it is only 8 days out of the whole year. Whereas, you know, with all these other stadiums that are trying to do it, it's 40-something time. So for them, the district is the Star, which is already, like you've mentioned, like it's already up and going. And by the way, not doing so great. So I think they understand that that's not really their disposition to be in that.
1: I would argue, though, the Cowboys are the exception to the NFL rule as opposed to part of it, because if there's one team that is able to draw fans that'll go out there to Texas Live or anywhere out there in tailgate, and if you can put that, one way to boost that not doing so well district, just build a stadium right there. Take it over,
2: perhaps.
1: Add more to the district.
2: I would be shocked if, I expect what you're saying, Michael, of like, I think this is going to last for quite a few.
0: A hard time seeing quite a new stadium or district or whatever.
3: And I think the people of Arlington are getting tired of building stadiums. You know, that bond's going to come out. Before we go, who wins the World Cup?
2: I mean, France has looked like the best team. My general rooting interest is obviously Norway. I think a lot of us are going for Norway. But I'm rooting for Norway, think it's going to be France, and bottom line is anyone but Argentina, I'll be happy.
3: Wow.
1: Heart says Norway, but the corruption says Argentina.
2: Yeah.
3: Why are you anti-Argentina?
2: There are so many reasons. We do not have time for that right now.
1: No, actually, hold on. Let's carry this over.
0: All right, guys. What do you guys talk about?
1: We will talk World Cup. We'll talk some Rangers right off the top. King will have the King's Court.
0: Beautiful.
1: And Man Cave. We are actually talking about this earlier. We're going to fight over baseball purity.
0: Perfect.
2: Yeah.
0: All that coming up next.
1: Yeah.
0: You guys are the best.
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16: A Better Life with Dr. Sanjay Gupta.
17: A colleague of mine went to a meeting of the primetime seniors the other week. There are programs like this all over the country for people in their 60s, 70s, 80s, and beyond to stay active. It's not just something to keep older folks busy. It helps to keep their bodies in shape and their brains sharp. Showing up with a good attitude is a must, and research shows that having the right mindset actually does lead to better physical aging. So if you need some suggestions to boost your positivity, experts we talked to recommended focusing on goals, which can boost your confidence. Practice gratitude, they said. One of the seniors my colleague met told her that just waking up in the morning is, quote, better than the alternative. That's true. Focus on the things you can control. Diet and exercise, and very importantly, surround yourself with positive people, because that can be contagious. I'm Dr. Sanjay Gupta, helping you live a better life.
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0: Rangers host the Astros for game two of a three-game set after cooking Houston 7-3 in the opener last night. Kumar Rocker versus Peter Lambert on the mound. First pitch at 6:05 from Globe Life. World Cup quarterfinals wrap up today. Norway-England at 4 from Miami. Then the nightcap when Lionel Messi and Argentina set to take on Switzerland at 8 from Kansas City. Argentina pulling off one of the greatest comebacks last round, erasing a 2-0 deficit to Egypt in the final match to win 3-2. Messi leads the tournament with 8 goals, and a semifinal spot is on the line. Listen to World Cup kick around at 2 right here on The Ticket. And a thrilling women's final currently ongoing at Wimbledon between Karolina Mukova and Linda Noskova, as Karolina saved 5 championship points in the second set before winning 7-5 to move into a third and final set. Noskova seemed to be cruising to a win, now a close finish seems to be in store. She does lead 3-0 in the final set. That's The Ticket Ticker. I'm Cam LaFond on Sports Radio 96.7 and 1310 The Ticket.
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26: It's not about winning. It's about fun.
27: What's that?
26: It's kind of, sort of like a, what is fun? Let me spell it for you.

0: Good afternoon, everyone. It is 12:17 here on The Ticket. The date is July 11th. I am Saad Youssef, and sitting next to me, I think Travis says like a few paces to my left, as I'm usually on his right, but to my left is not Travis Mejia. Instead, filling in for Travis on the Funhouse this wonderful Saturday afternoon is my good hockey buddy, Ryan Baldwin.
1: Saad.
0: Who does not have Stars gear on once again. The third time in my life
1: I've seen this. So I am currently on strike until we get Robo figured out.
0: Ah, okay. You're in arbitration.
1: Yes. Yeah. I am standing in solidarity with Robo as we wait for our hearing.
0: Wait, hold on. Before we get into the topic we wanted to get into, I need to know a little bit more about this, because does the decision on Robo dictate what the future of Stars gear frequency is going to be on you?
1: No, I just...
0: Could this go in a direction where we don't see as much Stars gear in the future?
1: I don't think so. I'll always be a diehard. But no, I'm in solidarity with my boy Robo. They, you know, these 40 goal scorers just don't grow on trees.
0: They don't.
1: Pay the man.
0: They don't.
1: Or ship him out. That's the thing with Robo. I don't want to get into that right now, because that I could go on for a while. I'm just tired. I'm tired, boss. I really just want a decision to be made either way.
0: To be fair to the Stars in that for a second, they
1: not
0: were
1: for
0: willing
1: lack of
0: to they were willing to ship him out, and then Robo said no.
1: And then Zach Werenski said no.
0: Yes, although I don't think Robo would have been part of that. That probably would have been more of a Harley and others.
1: No, but
0: trade.
1: There was the thought that would free up the cap space
0: to sign Robo. Yeah, for sure. At the end, I would love for Jason Robertson to still be a Dallas Star. That is, I think, overall a win for the local hockey team. But
2: Stars!
0: Anyways, it is 12:19 here on The Ticket. We're going to get this show rolling. We got a lot to get to. Of course, we're going to end things up with the Man Cave. We have a lot of fun little topics to talk about. But one that I'm especially interested about talking is baseball. Because we're going to talk a little about baseball purity, and as somebody that is a little bit more of a baseball casual, I enjoy those conversations. Genuinely, I do, because I like to check whatever it is at the door and just kind of listen about where some of the baseball purists get their views, and I know you, along with Jay and others, are that way, so I'm going to learn a little bit in the Man Cave. Before that, we'll talk some World Cup action at 1:10. Of course, we'll have the King's Court at 12:50. And at 12:30, we're going to talk some Texas Rangers baseball, which will be fun as well. But right now, Baldy, I know you're a gamer.
1: With a capital G.
0: Yes. Yeah. Like, you are.
1: I grew up on Sega Genesis, and then my coming of age was in Modern Warfare 2 lobbies on Xbox 360.
0: I've only ever had two game systems in my whole life. The first one was a Sega Saturn back in the late 90s. And I think we got it at like a garage sale. So it was like, I think it was already dated by that time. I never even had a Nintendo or anything, but I would go to friends and cousins' house and play that. But I had a Sega Saturn in which I'd play like Mortal Kombat, NBA, and NASCAR. And then the only other one that I still have, and I actually played like earlier this week, was my PS2, and always played the Maddens and college NCAA, of course.
1: PlayStation 2, also one of the greatest consoles ever, because all those still work.
0: Yeah, like, I have the slim one, and it still works. And of course, it's a DVD player as well, so you know it serves multiple purposes. It's great. But yeah, the two games that I like to play, one casual racing game, which was Midnight Club, but then the two games that I played the most were Madden, of course, my absolute favorite, but then also NCAA. And NCAA has been in the news quite a bit recently for all the wrong reasons.
1: Yeah, and... You know, sports games growing up were something that I loved playing. Like, me, my dad, my brothers would all play, like, whenever the new Tiger Woods golf would come out, right?
0: Yeah.
1: We'd play that. The NHL, pretty much 99 through 07, always a staple in our house. Madden, of course. Yeah, NCAA until
0: 2K.
1: They went away. Yeah, 2K. Dude, first-person football on 2K, unmatched. One of the best game modes that they just aren't able to come
0: out. Did you ever play
1: with.
0: NFL Live?
1: No.
0: Oh, okay.
1: NFL Street, though, that was
0: that's what I'm thinking about. Yeah, sorry.
1: NFL Street. That was, I mean, there were so many, and that was one of the best parts about, especially sports games back then, where you had different companies with licenses that could compete and in theory make each other better. Well, as we've gotten further on, it's basically one company making each sports game now. So EA has Madden, they have FIFA, they have NHL, and they have college football now that it's come back. 2K still runs the NBA, and then San Diego Studios from Sony runs MLB The Show. And
0: I always felt like, even though they had those competing terms, it always felt like the better one kind of stood out. Like, Madden was always the NFL game overall. The only one where there was actual competition, healthy competition, I felt, was NBA, between NBA Live and NBA 2K.
1: Yeah, but I mean, still had that competition that forced, like, if you made a mistake, the other company could capitalize on it, or there were ideas you could take from either one, right? And so College Football 25 was the return of it after, like, a decade of not having a college football game. And you can imagine I was one of the guys that was very excited about it, having grown up on it. And I bought it, played the heck out of Dynasty mode, played a little bit of Road to Glory, which is like the career mode, you know, where you start in high school, work your way up. I didn't buy last year, mostly because I had played so much of it from 25. And the way that these games now have gone is just kind of almost the same game, but with different updated rosters.
0: Yeah.
1: Well, 27 has, as you mentioned, made headlines. Because prior to the release, so now the two, you can spend extra money so you can get it early, and the content creators, because now that's another big space, is advertising essentially is working with these content creators, they get it first, like even before the first release. They get like sneak peeks of it, right? So the content creators say, everybody go buy this game, it looks really good. And then this first week that all the people who bought like the deluxe edition have for access, they notice something weird. They notice now in Dynasty mode, they have added microtransactions where you can pay to increase your coach level. And when you increase your coach level, you get more recruiting, you get better stats for your players, etc. And they did the same thing in career mode, where they added microtransactions where you can pay real money.
0: Can. Yeah.
1: And well, as people were doing the math, they're like, hey, if you have to do like 150 national championship winning seasons to get to max coach level now, unless you pay money.
0: Right.
1: And by the way, this is a $70 game minimum to start with. So now on top of that, if you wanted a max level coach, you have to spend money.
0: Which is also really dumb because, again, going back to like when I was younger and playing Madden, it was a $49.99 game every year. And even NCAA, all these, they were cheaper games. And now you've kind of cut out the distribution, the disc, and all that stuff, but they're more expensive, and now all of this that you're talking about.
1: Yeah, and the biggest issue, like, I do have an issue with microtransactions in a single-player game like that, because why? The only purpose is you're trying to extract more money after I've paid for the game. It would be another thing entirely if they hadn't also, like, in 25 and 26, you had the option to get experience faster via setting. So, like, at the start of your dynasty, you set it to the fastest for coach experience gain, and then you can level up faster. They took that out.
0: Mm-hmm.
1: So they were essentially saying, yeah, you can't go faster unless you buy this with money.
0: Mm-hmm.
1: Now, they have walked that back because there was, I mean, this was front page of Twitter hashtag and news, where it was CFP, play, don't pay.
0: Yep.
1: And so Thursday was the release date, and I believe last night, after all the feedback, top content creators saying we're never working with EA again after this rug pull, because the content creators didn't know about it. They snuck this in after the early access.
0: Mm-hmm.
1: They've walked it back for this year, EA has. They're going to remove all paid progression options from Road to Glory and Online Dynasty, but they say, our goal for live service plans and CFB 28 and beyond will be to deliver valuable features and content with greater transparency and communication. So essentially they're saying, buckle up for next year because this is just coming back. We're just going to let you know. We're not going to sneak it in. We're going to let you know exactly what's happening. And it's sad because this affects now like all single player games. And as 34-year-old dad, I have like maybe 4 or 5 hours a week to play.
0: Mm-hmm.
1: Right. And because I work up here at the Ticket, it's not like I have money to throw around to just spend 100 extra bucks on top of 70 to like get a max level coach right out of the gate, right?
0: Right.
1: But they're essentially preying on guys to try and make you spend that money because they know your time is valuable. And they're trying to milk us all dry, but now, and it's affected MLB The Show because this is one of the worst in terms of online play. Servers are being awful. They're trying to squeeze even more packs. They've shifted how they put out cards, so you have to try and spend more money to get those. Even stuff like the new Assassin's Creed, they put in a bunch of DLC and microtransactions, which those aren't necessarily important to the game, but they like promote them in-game. You can't boot up the game without saying, hey, come buy this costume for your character.
0: Yeah.
1: And it's just everywhere. And I hate what video games are now, man.
0: I'm with you. And I'm not a current day gamer. Like I said, I'll still, you know, turn on the PS2 and play some Madden 06 or something.
1: And honestly, you're better off, though.
0: Right. But what I'm saying is, I think, one, I was very happy. I've been following all this throughout the week and everything. But I was very happy to see the reversal yesterday. And what you said in the group chat was absolutely spot on, that it is a 1 year reprieve kind of. Now, what I hope that EA and everybody kind of sees is that there are a lot of options for entertainment in today's world. And it is in their best interest not to lose just the audience and the games, because it's a long-term play as well. And they just came back with the college football game and everybody was so excited. And right now, These first 4 or 5 years after coming back is probably the biggest boost that you're going to have, because you're getting double the audiences. You're getting all the nostalgic people who grew up playing NCAA like us in our age, and you're getting some new people as well. If you turn off one big faction of your audience, it's going to be dangerous for your long-term sustainability.
1: And the biggest thing that I think will help compete and maybe make some of these, like, because let's be real, college football, NCAA, Madden, FIFA, NHL, 2K, all these are like console specific, right? The arrival of the Steam machine here the wait list is out now, so it's arriving shortly, will bring a whole nother level of competition, because there's a bunch of, like, my brother has just a PlayStation, never had a PC. I'm way more of a PC gamer than he is. I've got a backlog of games on Steam. Steam will have the summer sales where you can get 10 games for $50.
0: Dang.
1: Like, long single-player games. And they have such a backlog and a library of games dating back over a decade. And it all goes on sale. Like, they do big sales, summer, winter, spring. Like, each season, huge sales. Once that Steam machine comes in, and you touched on it, it gives the casual gamer that's like, well, I don't want to spend $70 on that when I can get 10 games for 50 and play them now on a console as opposed to having to have a PC. I think that'll help too, but it's...
0: And the casual might be willing to pay the 70, but it's then if you're like, well, I got to pay the 70, then make all the in-game purchases as well. Because the way I always kind of viewed it was, the way I sold it to my parents back when I was a kid and trying to get in line at GameStop for at midnight when the Madden release would happen. I was like, look, like, this is a $50 investment for the entire year.
1: Right. You're like, okay, but if I get like 1,000 hours of enjoyment out of this,
0: this is the best bang for your buck for entertainment. Like, you're going to take me to whatever arcade, Chuck E. Cheese, all these different kind of things, and you're going to drop $20 per visit. This is $50 and you're set for the next year. That's how I would sell it. And that's how it was. You bought the game and then you played the game. And of course you had the options later on of, like, you know, very advanced if you wanted to purchase things in the game and stuff. But you did not have to do that back in the day. So anyways, I'm glad we got the 1 year, you know, 1 year stop. We'll see what happens next year. I think if they have a good marketing team, they'll realize that they don't have the leverage in this situation. I think the public does.
1: I think that you're right, but I also think that they're looking at this going, oh, if we had just put it in there to begin with, then we would have gotten initial blowback, but we still would have been we would have had all the sales.
0: Yeah, we'll see, because I think at this point, even if you say it in advance, you've already done it once. It's kind of like, you know, are you able to just reverse all of that back and take all that goodwill and have it back where it was? I don't know, but we don't have to worry about that for another year, and you'll be able to play NCAA the way that you want to.
1: At least for this year. 12:32 on the ticket, Ryan Baldwin, Saad Youssef in the Funhouse. Coming up next, those first place Texas Rangers keep on winning.
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13: A better life with Dr. Sanjay Gupta.
14: They say consistency is key, but sometimes you just gotta switch it up. A new study out of Harvard School of Public Health found that varying your exercise routine could add years to your life. What exercise someone did didn't matter much. What did matter was that all the exercises together worked all the muscle groups in their body. Now, an added benefit to changing things up is it can help you push through the plateau effect. That's when your body gets so efficient at doing something that you actually stop getting better at it. And we know from previous research that specializing in any one sport at a young age can make someone actually more prone to injury. And as experts we talk to point out, even elite athletes switch up things with their workouts, making sure to target strength, cardio, flexibility, balance, and doing that every single week. I'm Dr. Sanjay Gupta, helping you live a better life.
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0: Thank you, Jay. It's 12:38 here on The Ticket. Saad Yusuf, Ryan Baldwin. We're in the slot of the Funhouse. I like BS radio. At least for the rest of the day. You're right. Why not? It's BS radio. Baldy and Saad. We are taking you up till 2 o'clock before we turn it over to the stars of the summer, the kick around. We'll kick it around with the kick around at around 2 o'clock. But for now, the Texas Rangers are vying for a playoff spot, and they got off to a great start in their series against the Astros with a big win. All-Star break is upon us, and as we kind of see where this roster stands right now and where the division is, it makes sense why the Rangers are going to go for it in terms of, you know, not selling and try to make the playoffs, see where it goes from there. As we've heard from Evan Grant when I was filling in with the Sweet Spot with Sean, as Evan kind of pointed to, it's kind of what happened in 2023, and I feel like we're going to hear that at least for the next decade, anytime that they're just, to take a Jerry Jones quote, hanging around the rim, anytime they're doing that, we're going to hear about how in 2023 they fell ass backwards into the playoffs and then won a championship. I just don't know if that's really the standard you want to be following all the time and not realize that that truly was an anomaly.
1: The farther you get away from it, the more it feels like an anomaly and like just that magical Cinderella run. So kind of same thing like the, and well, we may never know because of the 2011 Mavs being blown up, but it felt like that 2011 Mavs run in hindsight was kind of a magical thing too, right? Because on paper, that team really had no business winning a cup or a trophy, but it was the combination of Dirk stepping up, and then you had guys like Jason Terry, JJ Barea, all of a sudden, all these guys stepping up, playing their roles, Peja Stojakovic. And it felt like the same thing with the Rangers, right? You have guys like Evan Carter stepping up and playing huge out of nowhere. And Nathan Eovaldi was, we thought, really going to be kind of the number two, maybe number three guy when we got him behind Jacob DeGrom, but he ended up being the, and then Jordan Montgomery, and you add these pieces that just step up at the right time, and it felt like everything kind of came together, and just looking at this roster, I don't know, it doesn't spark the same level of belief that everything's going to come together for a run.
0: Yeah, and I think even if we're taking the two things that you just brought up, the difference there is that in the 2011 Mavericks was a long time coming. There was a long build up to it, and you felt like, okay, at some point you just got to put it together. You had 06, you had 07, you had all these years coming into it. The 2023 Rangers were a quick build. You took advantage of payroll one off season, and then like 2 years later, a year or 2 years later, you were there and you were ready to compete. And then it was just about, all right, now we just got to catch lightning in a bottle. This seems like it's neither of those. This doesn't feel like this roster and this team is a long time coming, nor does it feel like you went big and all of a sudden it's all going to come together. Right now, to me, it feels like it's a team that they are what their record says they are. They're a middling team.
1: Yeah, and if you put them in four out of the five other divisions in baseball, they're back like six games out of first.
0: Right.
1: It's not particularly close. The only other one where they would be competitive and I think like tied for first is the AL Central with the White Sox, and I forget who the other one is, but they are right around the same record. White Sox and Guardians. White Sox are 48 and 45. Guardians are 49 and 46. And you mentioned like the middling team, and I feel like the past like four games kind of accentuates that, right? Where you put up a solid first game against the Angels. The Angels are the worst team in baseball, by the way.
0: Mm-hmm.
1: You had already gotten swept by them once back in May. Then in game two at home, you get blown out 13-1. And then you do your damnedest to try and lose that finale.
0: Mm-hmm.
1: Blowing a five-run lead, you had managed to win thanks to a Wyatt Langford walk-off. Last night against the Astros, a team that is now 46-50, heading in they were 46-49, you had a two-run lead, and your best righty arm, apparently, according to Skip Schumacher, that you can bring in is Coldplay, Chris Martin. And he immediately gives up two runs.
0: Coldplay, Chris Martin might be better.
1: Yeah, the actual Coldplay. Yes. Throwing Aoife's pitches might be better. Chris yes. Martin with an 8.31 ERA. And the only thing I'll give Skip here is that in terms of like right-handed bullpen guys, you don't have a lot, right? You have Jacob Junis, Cole Wynn, Carter Baumler's on the IR, Peyton Gray, Gavin Collier. You got a bunch of rookies, and then you have 40-year-old Chris Martin.
0: Mm-hmm.
1: So you know where your issues are in the bullpen, but what does Chris Young have to really help with that, right? Because you spent five prospects to go get Mackenzie Gore, who has been, can we just say, at least suboptimal.
0: Yeah.
1: I've seen some roller coaster. I've seen some good. I've seen some bad, more bad recently.
0: Mm-hmm.
1: Not worth the five prospects, I would argue. So you don't really have the capital to go get a big right-handed bullpen arm, which is what you would need for a deep playoff run. And then you still have questions, as you mentioned, about the roster that we have right now, right? Evan Carter, we're nearly 100 games into the season. He's batting 180.
0: Yeah. I asked Evan this question when we had him on, and this is kind of where I'm at with the Rangers right now. With the deadline looming, All-Star break is upon us. I'm kind of in the camp where I don't need you to sell, but I don't need you to really add anything. And to Evan's point, they don't really have the assets or anything to add anything substantial anyways. I don't think you have to sell, although if you're able to get something worthy for DeGrom and pieces like that, I would not be opposed to that. I think normally what happens, especially in the scope of DFW sports, we look at the exceptions, and they're usually outside. They're Cinderella runs that came outside of DFW sports, and we talk about it like that. I think for a while, we've been too close to the lens when it comes to 2023. I don't think that everybody is really looking at it. I'm not taking anything away from the 2023 squad. It's just we need to be fair about the way that we look at it, which is that that was an exceptional run. That's not a model. It's not something that's going to repeat itself. It's not something that can repeat itself. That was lightning in a bottle. So for me, it's just keep this rolling the way it is. And sure, you had the good fortune of being in a bad division this year. And if you're able to just keep that, you know, keep a playoff spot because of that, that's fine. And if you do win a round or two, that's great. Nobody is watching this team on a night in, night out basis and envisioning a world championship parade here.
1: No, but that's what Chris Young's whole problem is right now, right? Is that I think if he's actually not just speaking for the fans, right? Because whatever he's going to say in public is going to be, yeah, we have a competitive team, right? We're going to be able to make a run, and we're going to act like we can make a run. Because no GM that's in a – I mean, they're in a playoff spot right now. So no GM of a playoff team is going to come out and say, yeah, we're not making a deep run, so just screw it.
0: Yeah.
1: But I think if he's – when he's sitting down by himself or in closed-door meetings and looking at this team and being honest with himself, I think he's probably going, yeah, I just don't know that this team has enough juice, and I don't have enough pieces to make it good enough.
0: So if I'm to make a cross sport reference here, it's one that you'll appreciate too, because obviously I covered the Stars for a while. I had a lot of conversations with Jim Neal about team building and things like that. One thing that Jim always talked about, and it's true for Dallas hockey, whether people like to hear it or not, that Dallas hockey can't tank. The market doesn't allow for that. If they tank, we saw what happened with bankruptcy and all that kind of stuff. There's just not enough there. The Cowboys can be bad for years and they'll be fine. And that's where I wonder what Chris Young's conversations are like with ownership of, do we have what it takes to, is this, are the Texas Rangers championship or bust almost on a year in, year out, almost on a 2 year, two out basis where, you know, yeah, we're not going to win a championship this year, but maybe next year or 2 years later, and we can play for that. The Stars could never do that because they don't need to be a championship team, but they need to be a good enough team to get fans in the building and to sell tickets because they need that to sustain the team. The Rangers I've seen in the last decade be awful, be so bad, and they've always made it out. Now, obviously, we have some very significant changes looming in the scope of Major League Baseball after this season. We don't know what that's going to mean for payroll, the salary cap, all those kind of things, and everything could be changing. But the way I view the Rangers right now, I don't think it's necessarily a situation where if you really don't think that you're competing and if you're just in a playoff spot, I don't think like shipping out Jacob deGrom is going to lose you your fan base or is going to put you in such financial straits that business becomes unsustainable. I don't think that's going to happen.
1: No, but that does bring up a good point, though, of do you try and if you were theoretically trying to make your team better, if you're a buyer, do you take on a multi-year contract knowing that most likely you're losing a year because of there's no way they don't lock out.
0: Right.
1: I think that also limits your options in terms of, you know, guys you can potentially bring in because, yeah, you're going to lose a year on these contracts when the lockout happens.
0: Right.
1: I don't know. I'm glad I don't have to figure out the piece of the puzzle.
0: No, and I think 2023 will always kind of, well, not always, but for a while still, it'll serve as the backdrop to all of this to where, hey, we had to do that. And this is just kind of what's happening. We saw that with the Mavericks, too, after 2011 for a few years. You have that benefit and that cushion. For the Rangers this year, the problem that I have with the Rangers, and especially as a baseball relative casual, is that they're bad and boring. They're not really a fun team to watch. And on top of that, The other part of that is that they are actually a middling, inconsistent team. It's not putting together really good stretches that get equaled out by really bad stretches. It is consistently inconsistent.
1: Yeah, and
0: I don't think you agree that they're boring.
1: I mean, if you look at the last two games, you can't argue that they were boring. Now, the 13-1 blowout was boring, but
0: I'm just talking overall for this season, not just any limited sample.
1: Yeah, I mean,
0: size.
1: Your leading home run getter is what, like Jock Peterson with like 15, 16. You don't have these guys hitting bombs all the time, and you can argue about whether that's Globe Life, whether it's their hitting approach. That's
0: injuries.
1: Injuries. You don't have Corey Seager in there. And I think you just don't have. The other thing about 2023 is you had a lot of residual love for the team.
0: Right.
1: And most of those guys, pretty much all of them now, are gone. Mm-hmm. Like, you don't have any, there's no Marcus Semien, there's no Adolis Garcia hanging around. Yeah. And so, yeah, you lose some of that from the fans in terms of the amount of willingness they have to watch the game. But there's only 18 games left until the trade deadline on August 3rd. So you got to imagine over the next couple of weeks, we will get a firm idea of what Chris Young will do. And that starts tonight, 6:05 against the Astros with a non-opener Kamar Rocker on the mound. 12:51 on the ticket, Ryan Baldwin, Saad Youssef, BS Radio. Coming up next, it's the King's Court.
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13: A better life with Dr. Sanjay Gupta.
14: By age 35, two-thirds of American men will experience some degree of noticeable hair loss. And by age 50, about 85% of men will have significantly thinning hair. That's according to the American Hair Loss Association. Now, one dermatologist explained that hair loss can either be genetic or it can be triggered by stress, illness, surgery, medications, major life events. No matter the cause, a lot of men, understandably, are frustrated by hair loss because it seems like a loss of control. You can take great care of your scalp by all sorts of expensive lotions and potions, but that might not matter. There are some tried and true medications that might work, like minoxidil or finasteride. But another solution is just shaving it off, and I've heard more and more how liberating this can be for a lot of guys. That's the ultimate control of their appearance. I'm Dr. Sanjay Gupta, helping you live a better life.
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0: Kamar Rocker's set to make his 16th start of the season against Houston's Peter Lambert in Game 2 of a three-game series. Kamar looking for his first win since May 19th. At Globe Life, he holds a 1-6 win-loss with a 4.20 ERA. A win would make it 3 in a row for Texas and secure a series win. First pitch at 6:05 from Arlington. 21-year-old Linda Noskova wins the Wimbledon's Women's Single Championship, taking out Karolina Mokova to win her first Grand Slam final and become the youngest Wimbledon champion since 2011. And two of the World Cup biggest names collide this afternoon in Miami. Erling Haaland and Norway take on Harry Kane in England in a World Cup quarterfinal at 4. The winner advances to the semifinals Wednesday in Atlanta. Norway chasing some history, England chasing its first title since 1966. Listen to the World Cup kick around at 2 today right here on The Ticket. 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
2: 12:59 here on The Ticket. Thank you for joining us on this lovely Saturday afternoon. It's Saad Youssef. It's Ryan Baldwin filling in for Travis Mejia. It's the Funhouse time slot. It's BS Radio. All of those things. As we do always for our second segment of the show, third segment if you include the open, we now turn it over to our producer for a segment of King's Court.
3: And now, presenting the news, the King's J-King.
4: Thank you so much, gentlemen. R.I.P. Travis. He did not make it in this morning.
5: I remember him fondly.
4: He got stuck in Mansfield traffic and could not make it.
0: Hero.
4: But I'm here.
5: Luckily,
4: and
5: I
4: you're
5: just
4: here.
5: Live in the studio. So
4: and everyone's here.
5: Quick phone call away.
4: Ooh. There we go. Carter's figuring it out.
2: There
4: this
2: we go.
4: Now, quick question. This is Carter's second time doing a live show, so he's learning.
2: Hell yeah. Welcome, Carter.
4: Now, would you like
5: all to... sponsors?
4: No sponsors.
5: Lucky you.
4: Would you like to start in the air or in the ground first? Or on the ground, technically?
5: Oh, air, all the way.
4: Okay. Okay, you know who Kristen Cavallari is, right? Laguna Beach ex and former ex of one Jay Cutler.
2: Yes.
4: Not the, who's the dude? The buff Jay Cutler? I'm talking about the NFL Jay Cutler. Not the bodybuilder Jay Cutler.
2: Right.
4: But Kristen Cavallari went on a podcast earlier this week, and she says she wants her kids to learn the importance of money because, well, obviously she's rich, Jay Cutler's rich, but her kids are not rich. And she said that just as much. Like, that was literally what she said. She goes... This is my money, not your money. She goes, I'm not giving anything to them just because I am financially fortunate. But the main thing that came from this story that I loved is her kids are now, it says, 10, 12, and 13. So when she travels with said kids, and maybe you can do this, Baldy, she likes to make them travel in coach while she flies first class.
5: Oh, that's so sorry. That is so sorry.
4: She says it's good for them.
2: I mean...
5: Good for them.
4: I love
2: while
4: it.
2: While she's up at the front of the plane?
4: Yeah.
2: I don't know. I feel like if you're... I can understand the logic. It's just you got to keep that consistent then. Like, you also sit in the back with them.
4: She said she didn't do it, like, when they were young. But now that they're, like, old enough and that age and they can stick together, her exact quote is... Something as small as they fly coach, I'm flying first class. That was important to me when they became old enough that they could. I'm like, bye, guys. Have fun back there.
5: And I'm sorry. Her claim to fame is being a reality TV quote-unquote star.
4: From Laguna Beach.
5: For what was that, two seasons?
4: I think it was like four. Give it a little bit more than that. Okay.
5: So,
4: Laguna Beach was popular
5: so because,
4: on MTV.
5: Because she was popular for 4 years on a MTV reality show, now she's...

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4: I can sympathize with you, but you get your ass back there as well.
5: Yeah, it doesn't set a good example.
4: Yeah, it doesn't set a good example.
5: If you're the highfalutin one, you're like, no, you don't.
4: Yeah.
6: For reality TV.
4: Yeah. I mean, for anything, though, to be honest. Like, Mark Cuban would talk about this a lot before, because Cuban always talked about how, even though he was a billionaire, he wanted his kids to not take things for granted and things like that.
5: Same with Shaq.
4: Yeah, but when Cuban would talk about that, I'm not saying he applies this throughout his whole life, but one thing I can give him credit for is that he would also then apply that stuff to himself. Like, you wouldn't see him walking around and just the Louis Vuitton and all that kind of stuff. He would also apply it. So you have to be consistent, set the example for your kids.
6: Go either way with it. Either sit back there and coach with them, or bring them up to first class with you.
4: Right.
6: Because this is just...
4: I think, you know, not as somebody that doesn't have any kids, not to be the one that's offering parenting advice here, but if you're trying to do that, I think you most of the time you just sit in the back, and then once in a while you bring the whole family to the front and kind of teach them what like a reward is or whatever. But yeah, you sit in the front while they go in the back. Most people, especially for us middle class working people, I think we'd probably do the opposite. I think I would, where if I had the chance to have a couple of seats up at the front, I'd probably give it to my kid and go sit in the back myself and be like, hey, like, you take this as a treat.
6: If it's just me and one kid, or me and two kids, sure. Like, if all of us can go together, but especially on a plane, for a 10, 12, 13-year-old, there's no splitting up. And I'm definitely not sending, like, a 10 and 12-year-old to sit in first class by themselves.
4: Yeah, I can see that.
6: That's almost somehow worse than coach, I think.
4: It depends on the kid. A lot of it depends on the kid.
6: Yeah, but there's a history of kids being raised by very famous and wealthy people.
4: And how they turn out.
6: Doesn't trend positively a lot
4: of
6: the time, right?
4: That's fair.
6: A lot of times they get, you know, a car wrapped around a pole or something like that. You know, that's just what happens.
4: Yeah.
5: Kristen Cavallari net worth.
6: For four seasons. Oh, okay.
5: She also, remember,
6: she's still married?
5: No, she divorced Jay Cutler, so she got that money.
6: So she got the prenup.
5: Yeah.
6: Hmm.
5: And she also has her own jewelry and lifestyle brand.
6: Yeah, but Gwyneth Paltrow also sells vagina candles, so that doesn't mean anything anymore.
5: It did not smell good either.
6: I'm going to say $4
4: million. Oh, God, no. I would guess 20 at least.
5: I think, well, I mean, with just taking part of...
4: Jay Cutler's
5: money. I was like, that's got to put it in the tens. No, $30
4: million. Yeah, really? Okay.
5: $30 million.
6: I was assuming that her wise business decisions had led to potential...
4: You must be blanking on Jay Cutler's Bears contract.
5: Dude, what was it, like $124
6: million?
4: Yeah, you might be blanking on that.
6: Bears quarterback contracts may be a blind spot in my sports knowledge, Sod. I will admit that.
5: Jay Cutler was stealing money at one point.
4: Dude, it was bad.
5: So, fly coach with your kids, I guess.
4: Or
5: Kristen Cavill. Or
4: Jay Cutler,
5: whatever.
4: In 2014... In 2006, he signed a six-year, $48 million contract. Not too bad, right? In 2014, 8 years later, when he signed an extension with the Bears, $126 million. So, yeah, if you...
6: Which would have put him, what, top five at the time?
5: Easily.
4: Yeah. So...
6: Unreal.
4: Yeah, so if you're... Over his career, across his time in Chicago, Cutler earned over $127 million. That does not include his stops in Denver, where he started, Miami afterwards. So, yeah,
5: He stole money from Miami, dude.
4: I'm actually surprised it's as low as 30 after reading some of these numbers. I knew his Bears extension was big, but, yeah. No, she's doing just fine.
5: Oh, it says she opted to walk away from Cutler's assets because she has her own brand. Damn, probably. So she could have been worth even more.
6: Yeah, but whose money did she use for that brand? Like, maybe a little bit of hers.
5: Why doesn't get Jay Cutler to pay for the first class seats? It's like, it's your kids.
6: He can afford it,
5: yeah. Maybe she could do that if she wanted to.
6: Maybe
4: and they got married in 2013, and she was on that Laguna Beach
5: and the hills,
4: thing in
5: apparently.
4: 2004. So I think she had some...

0: money and stature before that, for sure. But I'm sure that NFL quarterback money helps take you over the top.
1: She's fine, right. Too.
0: Yeah.
2: Next try,
1: Yeah, you're welcome. I'll pass on this other air story, but this Argentinian guy was flying with his student instructor, and then he just goes, "You know what you must do," and then he opened the door and then threw himself out of the plane. So feel for her, but are we just going to believe what she said? She said that's what he said, but what if she pushed him out?
0: What if that's what she said?
1: So take into that. But this, I want to do this story because Saad requested it. And I did not know this one. I had to look it up. So we all know Taylor Swift, Travis Kelce did tie the knot in 78 degrees in old Madison Square Garden. But there is a Queens artist out there named Justin Gignac. And he collects discarded items and things. He's an artist, a trash artist, one might say. And after said wedding, he started digging through the trash cans around the venue. And he has sealed the pieces of trash inside small acrylic cubes, and he was selling them for $25 a piece to Swifties online just so they could get, like, feel close to that intimate day. And they sold out within 24
2: hours. Are these verified pieces of Swift trash?
1: Oh, no, it's not, because it straight up says he's up front in his interview. He said there's no way to prove any of these items came from the wedding itself or were even touched by Swift, Kelce, or any of the guests. He says the appeal came from where and when the trash was collected, because everything was picked up outside the barricades of Madison Square Garden on the day of the wedding, but not from inside the venue.
0: So also $25 a piece, but it was going $25 and then it was being resold by some people for up to $100.
1: Yeah.
0: Because it sold out
1: so fast.
0: So fast. So people were reselling their trash from the wedding to other Swifties and for over $100.
1: The cubes had cigarette butts, a ring pop wrapper, a drinking straw. He found an AirPod one, and there was a discarded ovulation test in one of them.
0: Yeah. There's no way that...
1: And people bought it so fast.
2: Well, no, because they'll do that anything, could have been taken.
0: Doing that, like, and any person who's
2: buying an ovulation test? Yes, there's two gentlemen.
1: She that peed on it and then threw it away outside.
0: That you care about so much that you would buy their potential trash.
2: No.
0: There's nobody on earth.
2: Maybe verified trash. I'd have to think for a little bit, but I can't think off the top of my head of just potential trash. Also, verified trash? New band name.
1: That sounds like a good hardcore
0: maybe
1: punk.
0: Maybe our new show name while we're at it.
2: Yeah. We can just get out in front of all the Twitter and Reddit comments and say, yeah, we are verified trash now that you mention it.
0: Yeah.
1: So there we should find a big celebrity wedding happening around Dallas and then collect the trash around it. We could get rich.
0: I also don't think that this is something that's necessarily just because of Taylor and Travis themselves. It's because of the Swiftie fan base.
1: Oh, they're so crazy.
0: Which is at a next level. Next level. You think Eagles fans are intense.
1: You think the Bay Hive is crazy.
2: Boy, Olivia Rodrigo fans are not far behind.
0: Oh, really?
2: That's what I've heard.
0: I haven't seen it.
1: They'd be fighting wars with, what's the little blonde girl? Sabrina Carpenter. I see the Rodrigos and the Carpenters fighting all the time on Twitter.
3: I would buy their trash.
2: Which one?
1: Olivia. Both. He doesn't care. He doesn't even care. Take your pick.
0: I guess so you're saying there are people that
2: verified trash. Yeah.
0: You would take a $25 flyer
2: for $25
0: just to see what you
1: can. Cam just proved it.
0: Just see what you come across.
2: Absolutely.
3: Any of them. Tate McRae, come on.
1: All right, so any pop star that has a show outside the AAC, we'll just start collecting trash to sell it to Cam.
0: Oh, all right,
1: there's your news.
0: All right, well, thank you, Jay. That's King's Court for this week. 112 here on the ticket. Saad Youssef, Ryan Baldwin, BS Radio on the Fun House. Coming up next, World Cup is going strong, and we're about to have a phenomenal match here.
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20: A better life with Dr. Sanjay Gupta.
21: A colleague of mine went to a meeting of the primetime seniors the other week. There are programs like this all over the country for people in their 60s, 70s, 80s, and beyond to stay active. It's not just something to keep older folks busy. It helps to keep their bodies in shape and their brains sharp. Showing up with a good attitude is a must, and research shows that having the right mindset actually does lead to better physical aging. So if you need some suggestions to boost your positivity, experts we talked to recommended focusing on goals, which can boost your confidence. Practice gratitude, they said. One of the seniors my colleague met told her that just waking up in the morning is, quote, better than the alternative. That's true. Focus on the things you can control. Diet and exercise, and very importantly, surround yourself with positive people, because that can be contagious. I'm Dr. Sanjay Gupta, helping you live a better life. The Ticket Ticker.
3: Wyatt Langford has been cooking at the plate with the Rangers since returning from the IL on Thursday. A homer last night in the 7-3 win over Houston, and walking it off in Thursday's 7-6 win. Texas goes to the series win tonight against Houston. Kamar Rocker on the mound against Peter Lambert. First pitch at 6:05 at Globe Life. On soccer's biggest stage, England is 60 years and counting without a major trophy. Last winning it all at the 1966 World Cup. Now the Three Lions face Norway this afternoon in the quarterfinals at 4 from Miami. England surviving with 10 men to beat Mexico last round. Now they draw against Erling Haaland and a Norway team playing in its first ever quarterfinal. England is favored at minus 105 to win. First kick at 4. Make sure to stay tuned for the World Cup kick around at 2 today here on The Ticket. And the Mac is back. Conor McGregor makes his long-awaited return to the Octagon tonight against Max Holloway at UFC 326. His first fight in 5 years, looking for his first win in 6. The main card gets going at 8. That's The Ticket Ticker. I'm Cam Lafato on Sports Radio 96.7 at 1310. 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
0: 118 here on The Ticket. Saad Youssef, Ryan Baldwin taking you up till about 2 o'clock. Right before then, we'll mix around with the kick around as they are the stars of the summer, of course, here at The Ticket. We'll have the full crew in the house, so that'll be a good time. But just because the kick around is not on air doesn't mean that we can't talk some soccer. And
2: BS Radio has been named the official pregame show of the kick around.
0: Yes.
2: I was just texted this by Peter. So
0: yes, verified trash taking you up till kick around right here on The Ticket. But no, we are we have all been kind of pulled into the World Cup. You know, I can't speak for everybody, but I talked about this before when it was group stage. I kind of started waning on my interest a little bit. I was more interested in all the theatrics and cultures around the soccer and kind of lost a little bit of interest in the soccer.
2: Which is a shame, because the group stage was one of the better group stages that we've seen, and even the knockouts so far have given us a lot of great matches.
0: Well, no, but here's what I'm saying is early group stage was fun. It started once you get to the point where, all right, U.S. is going to play this match and it doesn't really matter because they already clinched their group. I kind of started going, all right, just get me to the knockout. And then the knockout has been a knockout. Yeah. Like, I mean, the way that it started with those first few matches, the first couple of days, pulled me all the way into the soccer. Like, I'm very, very much interested in everything that's going on. Everything that happened with the U.S. men's national team, both the success and then also the controversy and then the way they fell flat, all of that has been really intriguing and has kept my attention. And then beyond just the U.S. men's national team, there have been so many great matches. There have been multiple that have been decided in you know, extra time and penalty kicks, all those kind of things. So I think it's done its job is what I'm saying. And I think it's going to continue to be really, really good, because when you look at the group of teams that's left, there's teams that are going to play very high level soccer like France, Argentina and all that. You have Spain, you have the superstars, Mbappe, Messi, they're still all in it. And then you have the team that everybody is probably going to be rooting for if you're just a casual, in Norway. And I think Cape Verde would have been that time on steroids had they somehow been able to advance a couple of times. But Norway holds that for us right now, and I'm very excited about tonight's match.
2: Yeah, you know what's kind of funny is I was playing pool last night, playing a league, and there was a guy there from Britain, mm-hmm. and we were talking about the World Cup, and I was like, oh, you know, it's a big match. Are you ready for Norway? And he's like, you know, I'm actually a Manchester City fan. And so I'm actually almost rooting for Norway because of Erling Haaland. And it's kind of a weird, I don't know how many people are like this, you know, across the pond, but I can't think that there's a lot of people here that would root for their club over their country, if that makes sense. Like he was basically saying, you know, I'm almost rooting for Erling Haaland because he represents Manchester City. He represents my team. He's like the face of Manchester City. And so he's pretty much, he basically said, either way, I'm good, but he's almost rooting for Norway. It should be a great match. I think one of the things that you mentioned, too, the biggest part of this World Cup, the superstars are not only playing, they're performing.
0: Yeah. And real quick on your point, I mean, I'm a soccer casual Liverpool fan, so I was going for Egypt because of that, because Mo Salah. So for me, that was a cool run while it lasted, and all that stuff. Yeah, the superstars are performing and they're playing really well, but also we're being introduced to new stars along the way. The Cape Verde goalie had his moment under the sun. That was really cool. And of course, the best example is Haaland, who, you know, for soccer people, you may have known of him, but for at least in the United States, you know Messi, Ronaldo, Salah, those people. I don't know how many people were really that in tune with Haaland, but it was the perfect storm of playing for a underdog team, being really, really good, having a cool celebration, and then just being so charismatic and awesome as a person.
2: I'm not going to lie. I think without the row, I don't think they're as much of a fan favorite. I think that really seals it.
0: Like, I think his social media activity is also really
2: true,
0: big.
2: True, but as a team, like, I think a lot of people get behind the Viking row. I think that's a lot of what makes them so appealing, is that we don't see that very... And remember, like, a decade ago, it was the Haka with, like, New Zealand.
0: Yeah.
2: Whenever they would play, like, and you'd see the Haka was everywhere whenever they do rugby or anything like that. This is the modern equivalent of what we're seeing, in that everyone's like, dude, that is an awesome tradition, and so we're going to support them.
0: Can I make a bold prediction right now?
2: Absolutely.
0: If Norway gets to the final, the Minnesota Vikings will do something throughout the season.
2: I would not be surprised if they don't just do something anyway.
0: Anyway, yeah.
2: Yeah. Like, they start adopting, like, pregame, they've got the skull.
0: Yeah.
2: Post game, what if they do the row?
0: Yeah, it could be. Now, with
2: You have Erling Haaland blow the horn.
0: Because
2: they do, like, they'll do friendlies, like the clubs, they'll do friendlies in the U.S.
0: Yeah.
2: So I'm wondering if the Vikings are going, like, hey, if you happen to be here, come blow the horn for one of the games.
0: Haaland overall, just when you look at the old footage being dug up, Kygo put out a song with Haaland rapping, and like I said, beyond even just his talent and even the team's rowing and all that, people have just been captivated by him, because I think it's kind of relatively rare to have an athlete be so good and fresh and so, like, no strings attached. You kind of see this a lot with, like, LeBron, for example, where he's extremely good, but he's so unlikable for so many different reasons that you know, you have reasons not to be a fan. With Haaland, unless he's playing against your team, like, how are you not rooting for the guy?
2: Yeah, I would agree with that. And I mean, I've watched Premier League, and I'm a Tottenham fan, and I'm fairly avid watcher of the Prem and all the Champions League and everything that goes on in that, and I haven't really seen any reasons to not like him, other than it is kind of he's starting to get, at least in those circles, I think, a little bit of the LeBron factor, in that Man City has not that it's that Man City has been good for so long and has gone on a winning streak of titles. Actually, I don't even know if streak, they've been competitive and won, I think, a treble. And so now it's kind of like everyone is hating Man City, so there's that residual of hating Erling Haaland because he's their star guy.
0: Sure.
2: Kind of like how LeBron, whenever it was with the Heat, right? They go on winning and being competitive, making it to all these finals, and then the people started hating the Heat and then also started hating LeBron, too.
0: Well, I think the decision kind of really is what put him into very much hateable, and it's kind of escalated ever since then. But yeah, no, I think the World Cup overall has been a lot of fun, and I think this match that we're going to have in Dallas now coming up, France and Spain, is going to be just electric. It's probably the best semifinal you could have probably asked for, say, for U.S. men's national team being in it, right?
2: Oh, for sure, yeah. I'm looking at the bracket that came out of that. You have the one of the most recognizable names in Kylian Mbappe, and Belgium, I think you maybe have had a few more recognizable names, only because Spain is so young now that you don't have a whole lot of leftovers from previous World Cups, right? Like, if you're a soccer person, you know Lamine Yamal.
0: Oh, of course.
2: And you know that he is the guy for Spain. But outside of that, they don't have the same names as Kevin De Bruyne, Romelu Lukaku, Thibaut Courtois that Belgium did, that people remember from previous World Cups. And especially guys like De Bruyne and Courtois were some of like top three at their position for like the last decade.
0: Yeah.
2: Like in the 2010s to 2020s.
0: Yeah.
2: And so I think I would argue just from name perspective, Belgium might have been a bit more of a better matchup. But in terms of quality, absolutely. France, Spain, and then Argentina versus honestly either one of Norway or England is the best semifinal you could ask for in terms of quality and names.
0: Yeah, and I think Belgium also, just from a where the host countries are and Belgium taking out the U.S., probably would have got some good hate watching going on too
2: for a little bit.
0: That would have been a pull. As somebody that's been watching every match closely but not too much before, I am enamored with just the sheer talent of France. I cannot believe how, and I know Mbappe gets all the pub, and I don't know if you saw that clip of him just racing down the field and how he just a cheetah, but even beyond Mbappe, that the squad is so talented, and I'm not going to sit here and roll off a bunch of names like I know what I'm talking about, but I do know that the soccer has been played at a very high level over there.
2: Well, yeah, and you have guys that start, and that's the thing, too, is that everyone, and we were talking a little bit about this off-air, about the heat that the U.S. men's national team were getting, and it is specifically Christian Pulisic, and you could argue that he is one of, if not the best players on AC Milan, but some of the names that these that they have are guys that are everyday starters across teams, top teams in all of the major European leagues, and the U.S. just doesn't have that.
0: Right.
2: Like, if you just look at the talent disparity alone, and I think we kind of, some people, I will not count myself among those, because I was one of the ones that are like, dude, we beat Paraguay, we beat Australia, and then we lost to Turkey. Like, we have not beaten anybody yet. And then Bosnia, like, you just have not seen the actual talent. Mm-hmm. There's a lot of people that hadn't watched international football over the last 4 years that I think kind of got fooled into it. And then you watch France, Spain, England. I mean, even Norway overall, it doesn't have that same level of talent.
0: Mm-hmm.
2: But they do have a difference maker in Erling Haaland.
0: Yeah, I think what was most disappointing for me, as somebody that hasn't watched a ton over the last 4 years, but was rooting for the U.S. against Belgium, was that it didn't even feel like Belgium just outclassed the U.S. alone. It felt like the U.S. made a mockery of themselves. And I think that part stung a little extra. You didn't walk away from that match saying, well, we just got our ass kicked. Like, that's just what it is. You walked away thinking, we embarrassed ourselves along the way.
2: I disagree. I think it was both. Because
0: yeah, that's
2: I think
0: what I'm saying.
2: I think it was Belgium challenged the U.S. way more than any team they had played so far recently. And that's because Australia and Paraguay, their game plan has to be park the bus, because the U.S. are better at individuals and as a team in terms of skill. But when you have a team like Belgium that is willing to press you and say, no, we are actually better than you, it causes a meltdown. And the U.S. succumbed to the pressure.
0: Yeah.
2: They did terribly with the ball, and they weren't able to escape the Belgian press. And until Belgium was a couple goals ahead and was starting to just say, you know what, we don't need anymore, then that's when the U.S. started to open up. But it was both. Belgium forced the U.S. into their mistakes, and the U.S. were not composed enough and weren't ready for the big moment, and they choked it themselves as well.
0: I think if it would have just been the former, where they just completely squeezed you out.
2: If you lose 2-0 and you played pretty well, had some chances, and you lost 2-0, I think most people would have been like, you know what, fine.
0: I think even if you lose 4-1, but if you don't have that third goal that
2: with
0: Belgium
2: Freeze,
0: scored, yeah, if
2: busy
0: you don't
2: playing, yeah.
0: Yeah, if you don't have that to me is almost, it's not as bad, but it's the equivalent of watching a Cowboys playoff game with Zeke taking the snap at center.
2: I was thinking the same thing.
0: It's like,
2: yeah,
0: what do, like, at this point, not only did you lose the game, but you became an embarrassment of a caricature along the way. And I think that really stung a little bit differently, because you don't, even if you thought you were going to beat Belgium, I can't imagine a single U.S. men's national team fan thinking you were going to win the World Cup, At some point, the ride was going to end whenever it did. You just didn't want to get your pants pulled down along the way. So, unfortunately, that is what happened. All right, it's 1:32 here on The Ticket. Coming up next, we wrap things up as we always do with a trip to the man cave.
1: The Ticket says if you want to build your sports muscles, you need protein. 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
21: Few people now have asked me about a TikTok trend that they've come across. It's called 75 Hard. The challenge was created by entrepreneur and author Andy Frisella, who calls it a, quote, transformative mental toughness program and an Ironman for your brain. So here's what it entails. Eat a structured diet with no alcohol, drink a gallon of water, read 10 pages of nonfiction, take a progress photo, and complete 2 45-minute workouts, one of them outdoors, every day, for 75 days. Quite a challenge. We asked CNN fitness contributor Dana Santis about this, who reminded us that sustainable fitness isn't about punishment or proving discipline through extremes. It's about building habits that integrate into your lifestyle in a way that feels supportive and repeatable. If you ask me, that's going to be the key to long-term success. I'm Dr. Sanjay Gupta, helping you live a better life.
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0: It is 1:38 here on The Ticket. We are wrapping up the Funhouse as we...
6: We got a liner sod.
0: Ooh.
6: Travis did this last week at 142,
0: right.
6: So...
0: That's right.
6: You're just taking up his mantle. It's okay.
0: That's right.
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0: Look at that. It's still 1:38 on The Ticket. Mm. Efficient liner reading by Jay right there. Also, a great job by Carter on the board today. Appreciate all of your work there.
7: Cam
0: LaFada on the tickers, of course. And Ryan Baldwin, Verified Trash, BS Radio.
2: Yes, thank you.
0: That is that is what we're rolling with. We're still tossing around the nicknames for the show. But as you know, this is the Fun House, 12 to 2 every Saturday on The Ticket. And as we do every week, we take a trip to the man cave. We're going to start out with some baseball, because we were having this discussion with the All-Star break looming about just the different traditions that kind of hold in baseball. And your hot take was one that I've strongly disagree with. And I don't have too many strong baseball opinions, other than Hall of Fame voters or, you know, what they are.
2: That's not even a strong opinion. Whenever you see that...
0: I was trying to find a radio...
2: Ichiro Suzuki was not unanimous. That, and that's just not even... Not just baseball. That's across all sports Hall of Fame.
0: Yeah, Bill Belichick didn't get in. So what are we talking about? But you're right. That is across all Hall of Fame. But in general, I don't have too many strong baseball takes. One that I always have held is one that you hold the opposite take of, which... Just knowing you also doesn't really surprise me too much.
2: What does that mean? No, but... I think that... So, All-Star games have slowly faded into obscurity because players don't want to play a full game, they don't want to get hurt, and the games don't matter.
0: Mm-hmm.
2: And so they've started tricking them up, doing 3 versus 3. Honestly, the Four Nations was the best version of what we've seen, like in terms of quote-unquote All-Star event. Been the best version of something that we've seen recently. But my hot take, and something that I always thought helped make MLB's All-Star game stand out, was when it was played for home field advantage in the World Series. Now, I know, I will take the L that it's probably not the popular opinion, but I think that's what made it stand out. Right now, it's just another game where you have guys that will play an inning and then get rotated out, and it's still the closest to the actual product.
0: Right.
2: Because it's still an actual baseball game. That's something that the other sports don't do, at least the Big Four. But it doesn't mean anything now. It lost a little bit of that impact that I think was cool. I think that's what made it stand out from everything else at a time, especially when they were still doing like actual games, right?
0: Yeah. I think football and the NFL and NHL, they're just way too physical for them to actually be like mirror images of the actual product.
2: Oh,
0: so
2: sure.
0: I understand that. In basketball, when you have a league that is trying to get their players to actually play games that do matter, they're certainly not going to go out there on an All-Star game and play their hardest. So I do think baseball still does. It's just the World Series home field advantage, the stakes were just too high. I understand having some stakes attached to it, but it's the World Series. And if I would go a step further, a lot of times the teams that you, if you didn't make it to the World Series, you would probably be rooting against the teams that are in your conference or division in that situation, right? Like if you're a Rangers fan, you're probably rooting against the Astros if they're in the World Series, most likely. And I just don't understand like the logic of there's a Ranger and an Astro both in the All-Star game, and one of them is going to benefit potentially in the World Series because the AL won.
2: Well, in theory, by the All-Star break, you wouldn't necessarily, or most of the teams are not going to be like, well, we're not making it anyway, so why would we even bother?
0: Right.
2: And there's still the theory of, you know, playing for pride. And also, yeah, if you're on one of the, let's just say you're the Rangers right now, you're not guaranteed a playoff spot, but you would want to win just in case.
0: You know, I can meet you a little bit towards the middle, still not in the middle, but I can meet you a little bit if there was one change that happened.
2: Okay.
0: Every team should not have a representation then in the All-Star game.
2: Agreed. And that goes for every sport as well.
0: For sure. And for me, then if you're like, all right, we're one of the best teams, our roster's loaded in the All-Star game, now we're going to decide home field advantage in the World Series, I can stomach that a little bit better. But when you're telling me the worst team in the division is contributing to, because you can have two tens of a player and a bunch of twos in your conference, I'm exaggerating here, and the other side can have a bunch of eights and they're going to win, but you're going to be in the World Series and face the brunt of it.
2: Part of that, too, is the introduction of fan voting for all the All-Star games as well, because that leads to players that are making it that just don't deserve to. And, you know, props to Vladimir Guerrero Jr. for backing out of it, because I think he would agree, looking at his stats, he probably wasn't deserving of being the best, of being the number one option for the AL at first base. I think that's fair. But when you have fan votes, that is going to impact who gets in. And I'm sorry, all respect to Ernie Clement. I'm not so sure you're the best second baseman in the American League either. But
0: right.
2: So we're getting into this baseball purity kind of thing in the man cave, and that conversation happened in our pre-show with the All-Star game. That also led into your take of you didn't like that every baseball field had different dimensions.
0: Yes, and this is, to be very clear, a much more lukewarm take. I'm not pitchforks in hand the way I was about the World Series being decided by an All-Star game, the home field advantage for the World Series. I'm not mad about it. I don't hate it. I just don't really like it too much, and I don't understand why it has to be a thing when. Because, you know, I've made this pretty clear on the ticket where I make a lot of cross-sport references, and that's kind of how my brain works sometimes. And I understand baseball is very different, but I just can't imagine the Cowboys playing on one field with one dimensions and then the Eagles playing on another, or the hoop being yay high in one arena and another height in another. It just doesn't register. Now, I'm not saying it can't be different from different leagues and stuff. As we talked about in the pre-show, hockey overseas is played on a different dimensions of ice than the NHL, but it's uniform in the NHL.
2: Yeah, and I think football for sure is the most uniform, because even in hockey, boards play differently. I mean, boards are the boards, but they play differently in each one. The stanchions are a little bit different, so you have bounces, and that is like an unrecognized, I think, part of home ice advantage for a lot of teams, is knowing how your barn plays.
0: Yeah.
2: And then, I mean, even overseas with soccer, I don't know what the MLS is like. Maybe that's a question for the kick around. But overseas in soccer, there are like slight differences in pitch size and, you know, elevation sometimes. Sometimes they're sloped on the sides. And then for basketball,
0: I don't think there's that much of a difference.
2: I don't either, but surely they're like, you can't get every stadium exactly the same, right? But even game to game, you're taking up and putting down so much stuff.
0: But even
2: like if you share with like the Stars, right, over right. the AAC, you've got it down to pretty close to a science, I'm sure. But I bet there's different like variables game to game that you don't think about in terms of rim placement or like slightly level different floors, dead spots.
0: But we're talking about two different things then, because those, number one, it's negligible. Number two, the surface is not the same even field to field. So I'm not talking about that because the ice is different in Dallas than what it is in Chicago.
2: True.
0: The entire ice is different, I would argue, especially when you're playing in certain months and things like that. It definitely is a thing. I've heard players talk about that. It definitely is. But I'm more talking about the dimensions. And with the dimensions of a baseball field, they're not negligible enough to where no one's ever talking about it. Like, it's in series previews of, like, you're in a hitter's park, you're in a pitcher's park. Like, it's enough to where it matters, and for some reason, it just doesn't sit with me.
2: Yeah, isn't there now a whole Twitter account based on whether how many parks a ball would be a home run in?
0: Yeah, and for me, it's like, it shouldn't be that big of a difference.
2: I semi-agree with you. I think that it is perfectly fine and adds character to have slight differences in dimensions and how it's like, you know, the walls are shaped. What I don't like is I don't like when a feature is so different that it changes the game completely, like the Green Monster at Fenway. Iconic. I'm not saying you have to get rid of it. I don't like that I could hit a ball that would pretty much be a homer in a lot of places out in left field, and it's going to bounce off for a double instead.
0: Yeah.
2: And that, because that is such a drastic difference from any other stadium. And you could probably say the same thing about right field area in Yankee Stadium. I'm sure there's various other like spots in different parks, but those are the two that come to mind that I'm just like, I don't know. That is the one. Those are the ones that drive me crazy. Is that okay? That is so different from every other stadium that you are actually changing how the game is played.
0: I just feel like you can add character to arenas, any sports arena, without messing with the playing dimensions. Like I do now, maybe not to the same extent. I'm saying you do have to give a little. But AT&T Stadium has its flavor. Minnesota has its flavor. SoFi, Atlanta is one of the, Mercedes is one of the more beautiful stadiums. Foxborough in New England, we were talking about this in Why Today Doesn't Suck the other day. It's structured very differently and it has its own character. It doesn't necessarily translate as much uniqueness and character as a baseball stadium would. But again, I just don't like messing with the dimensions.
2: I think the indoor versus outdoor also plays a factor in character of it too, right?
0: For sure.
2: I think as cool as some of the stadiums are, AT&T, Mercedes-Benz, when the roof is closed, and even over at Globe Life, when the roof is closed, it doesn't have the same feel as when the roof is open and it feels like a ballpark, right? And so every baseball stadium, I think, when the roof open, has that character. And, you know, you mentioned Foxborough, Orchard Park, before, I guess, it got taken down. All those outdoor stadiums, NFL stadiums, I always thought were way cooler than anything that was just straight dome.
0: Yeah, and I also think that all those things, whether you're playing indoor, outdoor, the reason why I don't care if that's uniform across even NFL stadiums or MLB or anything like that is because, again, that comes back to you can mess with a lot of different things. Like I said, with the ice not being the same in Dallas or Chicago, it's just when it comes to, because the reason why this even matters sometimes is because imagine if the ice was different from one arena to another in hockey, and all of a sudden you have Connor McDavid or Miro Heiskanen whose games are predicated on speed, and there's such a distinct advantage to playing on ice like that. And we see that in 3-on-3 in hockey as well, where, you know, if you're Dallas nowadays, you want to go to 3-on-3 because you know you have the advantage because of the players that you have. Now imagine the ice being, you know, changed up and things like that. I don't know. It just wouldn't really sit right. So that's going to do it for this presentation of the Fun House. It is 1:51 here on the Ticket. Coming up next, we'll mix around with the Kick Around.
1: Well, that pretty much sucked the life out of our World Cup fun. Team America gets waffled by Belgium. Again. Forget red, white, and blue. The U.S. team is bruised, black, and blue all over.
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21: Few people now have asked me about a TikTok trend that they've come across. It's called 75 Hard. The challenge was created by entrepreneur and author Andy Frisella, who calls it a, quote, transformative mental toughness program and an Ironman for your brain. So here's what it entails. Eat a structured diet with no alcohol, drink a gallon of water, read 10 pages of nonfiction, take a progress photo, and complete 2 45-minute workouts, one of them outdoors, every day for 75 days. Quite a challenge. We asked CNN fitness contributor Dana Santis about this, who reminded us that sustainable fitness isn't about punishment or proving discipline through extremes. It's about building habits that integrate into your lifestyle in a way that feels supportive and repeatable. If you ask me, that's going to be the key to long-term success. I'm Dr. Sanjay Gupta, helping you live a better life.
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4: The Ticket Ticker. The Rangers are trying to carry some serious momentum into the All-Star break, winners of 10 of their last 14, sitting at first place in the AL West. A win tonight over Houston clinches the series. Kamar Rocker set to go against Peter Lambert. First pitch at 6:05 from Globe Life. The MLB draft is ongoing, and the Rangers are on the clock with the 16th pick. And the World Cup quarterfinals finished today with some beautiful matchups. Superstar Erling Haaland has been the talk of the town already with 7 goals, including both in the 2-1 upset over Brazil. He's second in the race for the Golden Boot. Norway and England from Miami at 4. Then the night, we'll see one of the Golden Boot leaders, 39-year-old Lionel Messi, take on Switzerland with a trip to the semifinals and Atlanta on the line. Kickoff at 8. World Cup kick-around coming up right after this to break it all down. 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
6: 158 here on The Ticket. Appreciate you tuning in to a little BS radio, a little verified trash. Ryan Baldwin, Todd Youssef. No fear, no worries. Travis back in this spot next week. Maybe. Who knows? But thanks for letting me into the funhouse, Saad. Appreciate
7: you. It was fun. It was a fun 2 hours.
6: Good conversation. And oh, look, sitting across from us, it is a full house of kick around. That's a Peter Welpton and Andy Swift and a Lars Sivertsen in the house. All right. Hello, kick around.
8: Hello.
9: Stars fun. Of the ticket.
6: Yeah. For like another week and a half.
10: And then it's like, see ya.
11: What's the collective noun for soccer talkers? I don't know if there is
6: a gaggle.
11: One. A gaggle. Let's go with that.
6: Yeah. Peter looks like he'd be part of a gaggle.
12: We got, after today, only 5 World Cup kick-arounds
11: remain. Don't say that.
10: What?
11: Don't say it.
12: That's correct.
10: 3.
11: We've flicked
10: 5.
11: So quickly from there's too many of these games to, oh no, there's no one. There's none of them left.
12: Monday, Tuesday, Wednesday, Saturday, Sunday.
6: Yeah, but Sunday you get the pre and the post.
12: Yeah.
6: So you're doubling up.
12: That's true.
10: So that counts twice.
6: So may I pre-say that I am upset that we won't have Lars Theater 1310 for Norway versus England. But we were discussing in our last segment character of stadiums.
11: Yeah.
6: And I brought up overseas that... Yeah. All the stadiums are a little bit different, even in like dimensions,
11: yeah.
6: Right? There's some slight differences. They're not necessarily all uniform. And like my mind goes to like the. Why are you looking at me like that, Peter?
12: I'm trying to figure out. I was thinking about what you just said.
11: Like
13: there
11: you
13: are
11: have,
13: tiny
10: like
13: variations.
10: Baseball.
9: Yeah, baseball is what
11: yeah.
9: we were talking
11: yeah.
9: about.
11: Baseball, yeah. I think the differences are quite big, no? And there's
9: yes.
11: quite a significant.
6: Yeah, yeah. But we were talking about like in terms of the sports, like yeah. how big are the differences in some of these. And baseball, for sure, has the most variety stadium to stadium. But then overseas, not only do you have. Like slight differences in the size of the pitch, but then you also have stadiums like Luton Towns, where it's in a neighborhood
10: well,
6: and you're
10: extreme.
6: Walking between
11: yeah.
6: houses.
11: Yeah, yeah, yeah.
6: Sure, but you don't have that really as much
10: no.
6: over here. But then I didn't know, does MLS have different sizes, or is that pretty standard?
11: Is there an MLS stadium where the away fans walk through someone's back garden to get in, Peter?
12: No longer.
11: I don't think so.
12: I believe that once upon a time there was, but not today, no. The fields are all pretty much the same size, with the exception... Currently, of where New York plays, because they're playing in Yankee Stadium, essentially in a baseball park, and so their field is ridiculously odd shaped.
11: It's extremely confusing that's still.
6: Has anybody hit a home run out past right field?
12: Yes, they have done that in a game. It's the only soccer game in the history of the sport where a home run was scored.
9: It's actually crazy to me how recently even the NFL MLB overlap went away. There was a game as recently, I think, as 2019, the Raiders that was played.
12: Oakland.
9: Yeah.
12: Yeah.
9: In the baseball stadium.
12: I grew up with that.
9: I grew up a little bit with towards the tail end of that. I saw that with Miami for sure, with the Dolphins. I remember seeing that quite a bit. But I didn't realize it would be going on all the way through 2019. I would have thought that ended in the 2000s probably.
12: Yeah, New York's about to move into their brand new state-of-the-art thing that is unbelievably beautiful in Queens. It's
6: actually in New York.
12: It's in Queens. It's in the five boroughs. It took them the predicted 20-plus years that we all said it would, despite them saying, oh, we'll have something in the five boroughs in the next 5 years. And we're like, nope, no, you won't. It'll be a generation, and sure enough, it was. But when it launches next, or I think later this year, I think it officially opens, Andy. Does it open this season?
10: It's supposed to.
12: It's amazing.
6: And they'll have everybody flocking to watch Gio Reyna?
10: Oh, look at you getting ahead of the thing.
12: They put a big, they threw something out there for Pulisic, so we'll
6: David
12: see.
6: David Beckham?
12: No,
6: and
12: Beckham
6: Tattoo?
12: Yes, Tattoo.
6: And
12: throw out the other soccer player names that you know in your
6: Carlos
12: head.
6: Carlos Valderrama.
12: Good.
6: Jason Kreis.
12: Wow, okay.
6: Oh.
11: Kobe Jones.
6: Zach Thornton?

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3: 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Lars,
4: we just have an entire segment where we name American soccer players.
5: Random obscure MLS players.
4: I mean, Aiden Brown, who's played for both the Tampa Bay Mutiny and the New England Revolution. So maybe like he likes a little bit of that going on.
6: Brandy
4: and he's now
6: Chastain.
4: Working for the San Jose Earthquakes.
7: The MLS headline that stole my attention last night was that Sporting KC is emerging as a top suitor for Mo Salah.
4: That confused us as well.
5: We talked about that yesterday.
7: Yeah.
5: We'll see how much there is to that.
6: Did Egypt play in Kansas City at all this World Cup?
8: I don't think so.
5: I don't think they played. No. I don't think Egypt played in KC.
8: They were based in Columbus. Egypt was.
6: They're not doing a good job of distancing themselves from European retirement home league.
8: because of the Mo Salah rumor?
6: Well, just because of all of the European players. There's Kyungmin Son going to LAFC last year.
8: This is the difference, is that in the past, it was the only player that would come, the overage player. Now there's a decent mix. They're bringing in some young guys, too.
7: Yeah, I think Messi is doing great. Like, I wouldn't say.
8: Well, yeah, I mean, that's the kind of the exception of
6: Luis
8: the old
6: Suarez,
8: guy.
6: Luis Suarez, man.
7: Zlatan.
4: They're kind of iconic in their way. Like, they're an attraction when you bring them in. I think, in general, as an outsider, I've noticed the league has gotten better at, like, picking up
8: Musa,
4: younger players. Yeah, and also younger guys from Latin America. Sure. Like, I think that's a logical place for them to go.
8: Yeah.
4: There was a period where quite a few MLS teams would pick up, like, random Scandinavians and stuff, and that's just not the way to go, guys. It was fun for me, as a Norwegian, to see why he's there.
8: That's why you're on the show, because you were alluding to it.
5: And that's all. And I think this conversation encapsulates the big problem of it, is MLS has done a tremendous job of going out and getting young prime of their career players to come into the league, but nobody knows who they are, so nobody talks about them.
4: Well,
5: so then they go out and get the Suns and the Salas and the Messis of the world, and everybody goes, oh, it's a retirement league. Well, they've got to try to do both things.
6: Well, it doesn't, to be fair, making the games now free on Apple, a big plus. But before then, it's hard to draw. There's no advertisement for it. Like, how am I supposed to know about these young superstars when you don't see anything about it on any kind of advertising or anything like that, at least as far as I've seen.
5: That was always a broadcast experiment that they wanted to test with Apple. And so as part of that deal, they wanted to see how far they could push that equation, and they didn't work the way they wanted it to, so they removed the paywall. So
7: I thought Zlatan coming and playing in L.A. was awesome, just because of his personality, too. He was built for Hollywood, and for him to play in L.A. was great.
5: That's why he went to L.A., because he wanted all the deals.
4: And he's one of those, I like you when they come when they still got juice in the tank. You had a couple who came over too late, like Steven Gerrard was a spent force when he was here. Bastian Schweinsteiger made no impact at all. But Zlatan still, like, had it. And I think that makes a big difference.
7: For sure.
5: You guys have annoyed Andy already.
6: So you guys
8: I just get tired head about this, and it's World Cup, and we're talking about this issue, which is great. I mean, it's a good topic of conversation.
6: So you guys talking Gio Rojas to the Rangers?
8: I'm not today? My head is not in club soccer right now, sorry.
4: What do you think my head is? We're playing England.
8: Yeah, exactly.
4: My head isn't even in this room.
8: Yeah, that's my point.
5: We have two big games to preview today.
4: And
7: I'm assuming for the next 2 hours we won't have club soccer talk on the kick around.
5: Not specifically, no.
8: Not unless Peter brings it up.
4: I think the notion of Salah going to Kansas City is extraordinary, though. Like, for anyone at home who doesn't know, I mean, he's the greatest Arab footballer in the history of the game. Like, that's an easy... And this is a sport that's extremely popular in the Arab world. The notion of him going to Kansas is extremely strange. Like, that we've already seen images this summer of the entire Spain team turning up in Chattanooga. And that was very odd. Like, I think Salah, actually, the idea that he would settle in Kansas for a couple of years. So strange that I would love to see it.
7: I love the idea of him and Mahomes sharing a city and just...
6: Back to back on a billboard.
7: Yeah, hell yeah.
4: Next
7: that's
4: move is
7: awesome.
4: Erling Haaland embracing his ancestral heritage and going to Minnesota. You know, this is
7: we talked about that.
6: If Man City does an international
4: United
6: friendly
4: baby.
6: Here, they have to have him blow the horn to start a game. Like,
4: yes.
6: And then lead the row at the end of the game.
7: I think regardless of what happens with Norway, the remainder of the way, I think the Minnesota Vikings are going to do something this fall.
4: Yeah, they should do. But Erling really likes America. He said this on record. He likes it here. Like, Norwegians in general kind of like it over here. Yeah. So, yeah.
7: Great news.

0: 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It's our new national anthem.
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3: 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All right. Well, thank you so much for listening to the Funhouse on another Saturday afternoon. Coming up is the Kick Around on the Ticket.
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21: 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The Rangers have selected left-handed pitcher Gio Rojas with the number 16 overall pick in the 2026 MLB draft. Gio, the top-ranked high school pitching prospect, as well as the number 8 overall ranked prospect from MLB.com. The Rangers will lock up with the Astros tonight at 6:05, looking to keep the hot bats going. Three homers in Friday's win over Houston, including Jake Berger's team-leading 16th of the year, going for the series win with Kamar Rocker on the mound against Peter Lambert. First pitch at 6:05. And 98 of the 104 World Cup games have already been played. Two huge games today. Erling Haaland's Norway takes on Harry Kane's England at 4 from Miami. Then Argentina and Switzerland kick off from Kansas City at 8. World Cup kick around coming up next on The Ticket to catch you up. That's The Ticket Ticker. I'm Cam Lafato on Sports Radio 96.7 to 1310 The Ticket.
22: 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It's time for The Kick Around, The Ticket's weekly show all about soccer. 2 hours of HSOs on the clubs, leagues, and tournaments of the world's game. It doesn't matter if you're new to the sport, don't worry. This is The Ticket. We're just kicking it around. Now, here's two guys who still have their moms drive them to practice. Andy Swift and Peter Welton.
23: Well, Harry Wilson has marked his territory. And he's had a go. And it's all the way in! Harry Wilson wins it for Fulham. Way out. Using the wind. And far too much on it for Verbruggen. And Fulham snatch it at the death.
4: 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I'm here, Peter. He's there. The world's most interesting man, Andy.
24: Hello, Peter.
4: And over there, It is Lars. Welcome, Lars.
0: I thought I was ready for anything today, Peter, but I was not ready for the Harry Wilson intro. No one expects it.
4: Don't point out the errors, Lars.
0: Okay. Errors are fun.
4: We're just going to skip over that and ignore that happened. Okay. Welcome, everybody. It's a big day on the show. I was saying this beforehand. After today, there are only 5 World Cup kick arounds left.
3: Man.
0: That feels very strange, doesn't it?
3: Weird. There's only 6 matches left.
4: Like, is it 6? Yeah. 1? Are we counting the third place game?
1: Yeah, it's a match. I'll take anything I can get. Like, after complaining about those, I don't know, what's a random game? We were like, oh, do we have to watch this game during the group stage? Now I'm like, yeah.
4: Somebody asked me last week, and I honestly did not know the answer to this. In the history of the World Cup, has there ever been a high quality, entertaining, wow, that was way better than I ever expected, third place game?
1: Yes. So the times the third place game is interesting is when it's a country for the first time going that far.
4: Like Morocco.
1: Croatia.
0: 2018?
1: Yeah, exactly. Mm. Well, Croatia in 2018 made it to the final. Thank you.
0: Oh, sorry.
1: But 2022.
0: I knew there was a recent Croatia one.
1: 1998 is when they played in the third place game. Yeah.
0: Do you know what we call these games in Norway? The loser final.
1: Yeah, the loser final.
4: The loser final. I think that's,
1: That's a worldwide, I think.
0: It's a silly game, let's be honest.
1: Yeah, it is. But if it's a small nation making it that far for the first time, they'll take it. And it's an opportunity for some players that didn't play to get some minutes.
4: It probably won't be that this time, though.
1: No. It's not headed that way. Because even if it'll be
4: 2B teams.
1: Yeah, and teams that aren't getting there for the first time. Even Norway, I think they would, just the disappointment of having lost.
0: I mean, we're going to be in the final, obviously. This is an entirely academic conversation.
1: Sure.
3: Lars. Okay.
0: I don't actually believe
2: it. I love confident
1: Lars.
2: Yes.
1: Wow. Scandinavian Lars is the
2: Norwegian I've ever heard Lars. Erling Haaland's going to be very disappointed in you.
0: No, he's not. That's
2: he's going to be very disappointed.
0: We're allowed to make jokes.
1: He's going to get the telegraph about what Lars said in the U.S. Okay. on the show.
2: So much to happen today. Obviously, at 4 o'clock, it is the kickoff of the game we have all been waiting for a host of reasons. Norway and England down in Miami. We will spend a moment talking about the fact that the typical Miami July afternoon is in full effect. And boy, I can't, I mean, short of it being Norway-Iceland, I can't imagine two less, or England-Scotland.
1: Yeah.
2: I can't imagine two less acclimatized national teams to be playing in Miami in 100 degrees.
0: Interesting dynamic that it's bad for both parties.
1: Yeah, right. How do we handicap this game?
0: Yeah,
1: both of them are going to suffer.
0: Because in our pre-tournament brackets, I had Brazil knocking England out here. Not because I thought Brazil was great, just but I thought England would crumble under the heat.
1: Yeah, same.
0: But of course, then we knocked out Brazil. So then now we have both the pasty white dude derby
1: look at the predicament you put us in now as pundits by doing that.
0: I do think, I've been thinking about this,
2: pasty white dude derby.
0: I think it favors Norway a tiny bit, just in the sense that my enduring fear about the Norwegian team is that our defense is secretly not very good. It's just no one's been able to really get at us. And I think England, if they went out just full pelt, guns blazing, full press, let's all run at the opponent for the first 15 minutes. If they did that, I think they could knock us out of sight. But I think because it's hot and humid, they probably won't do that. So I think there's a tiny little, a hint of an edge in our favor in the climate.
2: Well, by the time we get around to talking about the game, we're saving it for a bit because we want to see what the rosters look like before we really get and dig into the game.
0: What I got the rosters, baby.
2: You know them both?
0: The Norwegian one from very good sources, the England one from pretty good sources.
2: All right, let's hold off because I'm dying to see
0: not
2: what
0: just
2: Thomas,
0: a pretty face, my friend.
2: Thomas Tuchel has up his sleeve. Mm-hmm. So we'll do that here in a little bit. Before we go, we should note that the big kind of breaking news out of the World Cup or World Cup related is that a South African player, his name is Jaden Adams, who just played in the World Cup like a week ago, has died. And he is 25 years old. And I have yet to see anything surrounding the circumstance tied to, you know, what caused his death.
1: They have not said it. They just said that they found him deceased in his apartment.
2: Yeah, so you'll probably hear more about it, obviously, because nobody knows any details other than the fact that he's gone. We don't really have much to say or know about it. I don't know if, Lars, if you have a particular story or anything you know about him personally, professionally. Not personally, professionally, that you want to share, but I don't know how much Maladoti Sundowns you watch on any particular weekend. Not much, probably not.
0: Nope.
2: So, anyway, very sad story, and I'm sure more to come on that. Before we go and we get into our first segment, let's do Andy's World Cup quiz question of the
1: Okay, I'm going to give you a list of eight national teams, so have pen and paper handy.
2: Oh.
1: And tell me.
2: Excuse me. Hold on. Okay. Give me a second to get pen and paper.
1: Everybody get pen and paper. Tell
0: open
1: me
0: a word processor.
1: Which two of this group of eight are tied for the most appearances in the round of 16 in all the World Cups played this century?
2: Didn't you ask this question the other day?
1: Not even close.
2: Oh.
1: So, two countries in this group of eight are tied for the most appearances in the round of 16 in all the World Cups played this century. The national teams are Germany, France, Belgium, Netherlands, Croatia, USA, Japan, Uruguay. Two of them are tied for the most among this group. Round of 16, World Cups played this century.
2: Okay. And so this century would be 02, 06, 10, 14, 18... 22, 26. So there are seven to choose from. Or seven to count up or to consider. Okay. There's a trick in here somewhere, Lars.
0: Yes.
2: And somehow it's not going to be one of these eight teams. Somehow there'll be a team not in the list that Andy will reveal.
1: No, it's the top two within this group.
2: Okay.
1: So within this group of eight, who are the two that have the most?
2: This is like a weird Penn and Teller trick you're trying to pull
0: on. Oh, I know what I'll be.
1: Germany, France, Belgium, Netherlands, Croatia, USA, Japan, Uruguay.
2: Okay. We will answer Andy's World Cup quiz question somewhere near the end of today's show because we're going to let Lars leave little early.
1: So before Lars leaves.
0: I'm out of here. Last segment.
2: So he can go down, do his thing.
0: Dust cloud over my chair.
2: When we come back, The Athletic put out an interesting article today ranking the top 10 World Cup scandals. Does our World Cup historian Andy agree? Next on World Cup Kick Around.
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27: For years, we've been talking about both the positive and negative effects of being on social media. And I would say, by and large, for older adults, social media is net positive. Not all positive, but net positive. Helps them keep in touch with friends and stay social. But for younger people, social media use, especially heavy use, tends to be net negative. In fact, according to this year's World Happiness Report, youth who use social media more than 5 hours a day reported a lower level of well-being. And researchers who study this sort of thing found that many teens wish these platforms didn't even exist, and yet they can't seem to stop using them. Experts we talked to largely suggested two things. 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
2: All right. By the way, I meant to mention or ask Lars if he has a new Alto adventure he would like to share with the good P1 as our requisite conversational Alto thing occurs now.
3: I was in my Alto yesterday.
2: Yeah?
3: It was a big Alto day. We used Alto 3 times?
4: Yeah.
3: Because we Altoed it to the show, and then we Altoed it from dinner
2: it's
3: home.
2: It's like a verb now.
3: Yes. I love it. Double Alto.
4: Yeah, we Altoed.
3: We both Altoed.
4: I do want to thank you. My wife and I want to thank you for allowing us to ride with you from dinner.
3: In my longboat.
4: In your longboat Alto. I just wonder... I do have to thank the Alto driver last night for being particularly patient and gracious with us, because you know we were kind of chatty, post dinner chatty, as you are wont to be after a nice dinner.
3: So. We were jolly. We were in a state jolly, of advanced merriment.
2: Yeah, were you ignoring annoying riders like drunks?
4: We weren't. I don't feel annoying, but the annoying riders don't often know they are annoying.
3: This is also true. But we were not in a state of excessive merriment.
4: We weren't. We were just merry.
3: I had English radio just after I got in, so there couldn't be too much merriment.
4: God, that would have been something to listen to.
2: Oh, boy, would it? Yes.
3: I've been all over the gaff the last 24 hours, Peter. There's been a lot of... I think I've done 12 different radio appearances since yesterday morning.
2: You're incredibly popular.
3: It's been quite something.
2: No thanks to the kick around. We've just been keeping you. We're an obstacle to your European radio famousry. I enjoy the fact, and I hope Alto picks up on this. Maybe this is something Alto has always planned strategically in their brand strategy, which is the verb altoing.
4: Yeah.
2: Like I altoed today.
4: If not, we're introducing.
2: If not, we're suggesting that Alto should
3: I've
2: pick
3: been
2: up
3: altoing
2: on
3: it. Also,
2: I've altoed.
3: I've enjoyed it.
4: Okay.
2: By the way, so yes. Alto has been hauling Lars around during his big World Cup stay. Mm. You can also use Alto anytime you want. You can subscribe to the service. You can pay per ride. They own all their cars. All their drivers are full-time employees. It is super great, and you can check it out for yourself at RideAlto.com. Thank you, Alto. So today in The Athletic...
4: Yeah, which story came out a few days ago, actually. But
2: today in The Athletic, yeah. I saw it. That's probably a better way of saying it. Thank you, Andy. Pandemic Andy. They put up an article ranking the 10 greatest World Cup scandals of all time. And I saw this and I thought, this is either going to delight or annoy the living crap out of my World Cup history nerd friend. Andy
3: I knew
2: Swift.
3: Which one of those it was going to be.
4: Yeah. I'm quite Scandinavian in the annoyance factor with stuff like this.
2: So, Andy, should I read through? Do you want you
4: yeah,
2: want to
4: you
2: run
4: read
2: through
4: it. Them? No, you run through them.
2: All right,
4: them.
2: So number 10, and this one's personal to Andy because Andy actually was there for the announcement here in Dallas when it happened. The 1994 Diego Maradona drug ban.
4: Yeah.
2: Where he was announced as testing positive for some sort of drug intake and was eliminated from the rest of the 94 tournament.
4: The most iconic player of the time gets eliminated or gets suspended from the tournament. All media shows up to that press conference, and this is 10th. Okay.
2: So you disagree. Okay. If you were going to rank it,
4: I don't
2: where
4: know.
2: Would
4: Let's
2: you
4: keep
2: put
4: going through the
2: okay.
4: list.
2: Okay. Number 9 is the very great, is still the great mystery of what happens to Ronaldo and what they call Ronaldo and the team sheet mystery of the 98 World Cup. Do you want to provide a little context to that?
4: Yes, so there was a moment in time when leading up to the final, the day of, Ronaldo was actually not on the start sheet, not on the start list. Hmm. And then at the very last minute, he suddenly was, and so there was word that perhaps Nike influenced that change, but there was something wrong with Ronaldo. It wasn't.
2: This is the original Brazilian.
3: Yeah, the actual Ronaldo.
4: Not yeah, the real sorry, Ronaldo, the real Ronaldo.
3: The popular
4: sorry,
3: influencer, not, Cristiano Ronaldo.
4: No. Exactly. Thank you. R9. Come on. The one and only.
3: I believe he'd had a seizure in his room.
4: Exactly.
3: On the
4: yes.
3: eve of the game.
4: Yeah.
3: And was just physically not at it at all. But then he started after all.
4: Yeah.
3: And for a long time, there was a conspiracy theory that Nike had forced them to start because they wanted him yeah. there. Now, that's never been confirmed.
4: No, they've denied it.
3: I reckon it's more a case of they tried to get him on the field come what may because he was the guy.
4: Yeah.
3: Like, in the way, like, imagine if it was the same with Mbappe before this tournament, for instance. Like, he was the guy who had the world at his feet and they just wanted him there somehow.
4: Yeah,
2: I'm curious.
4: They still got spanked 3-0.
2: Oh, yeah. I'm curious. How old were you in 98, Lars? How old would you have been?
3: I was 11.
2: All right. So was 11-year-old Lars just transfixed with the drama of the Ronaldo mystery?
3: I don't remember being transfixed with that, no, because this was kind of pre-internet and all of that.
2: You may not have.
3: So we didn't really, like, it wasn't all happening real time in front of our faces.
2: You don't have Norwegian ESPN back then?
3: No, I will have watched it at our summer house. We had a summer house.
2: Oh, excuse me.
3: Norwegian.
2: Follow this off.
3: Norwegian. Ah, listen, it's very common in Norway to have a second home. They're usually not, like, fancy. I'd say most families still have, like, a cabin in the mountains or by the sea or something.
2: Socialism
3: like
2: sounds fun. Mm. Number 8, the Battle of Santiago.
4: Yeah, that was Chile versus Italy in 1962, the tournament being held in Chile. And it was just a downright war. Lots of fights breaking
2: out. The
4: dirtiest
2: game in World Cup
4: history?
2: Yeah,
4: that's what they call it. I'm sure we've seen some worse ones since, but it's maintained its description as the most as the dirtiest one since. So scandalous, I guess it was at the time, especially the British press really jumped on it. But yeah, I mean, that's fair to put in the top 10, I think.
2: Okay. Number 7, this was one we've talked about a lot on the show, the disgrace of Gion.
4: Yeah, this is when Austria and Germany played a game in which if the result ended up being 1-0 Germany, both teams would advance and Algeria would be eliminated just because of the points system back then and group play. This being 7 to me is too high. Too low.
3: Yeah, I agree.
4: It needs to be higher up the list,
3: completely
4: right?
3: Agree.
4: Yeah, because it's just about match fixing, not quite, but just very close to
3: that. It's bizarre
4: that
3: this is 7th and the next one is 6th.
4: Yeah, right. So, and this 6th one being?
2: By the way, if nobody has really paid attention and aren't familiar with the story of that, you need to go Google it, go watch a documentary on it. It is one of the great World Cup stories of all time. Number 6 is the famous Luis Suarez bite of the 2014 tournament.
4: Yeah, I guess that was considered scandalous at the time. It wasn't the first time. He had bitten somebody, right, Lars? I mean, this was...
2: No. Yeah. This was his third time, I think,
3: he
2: had done it.
3: He liked the nibble.
4: So it was just... it was just... We saw
2: Lars seems weirdly dismissive of this.
3: I just don't think this is as big a deal. I think this being on the list and the French bus incidents in South Africa not being on the list is weird.
4: Okay, well, we'll hold off the ones that should be on the list. But, so had it been... Had this just happened out of left field and, oh my God, this guy... But it was Luis Suarez. He'd done it before.
2: Well, but I see... Okay, I think that's part of the reason why it's on the list is because most people here in the United States watching the World Cup weren't familiar with Mr. Suarez, much less his history of literally biting opponents, which seems like the most insane thing you'd ever see out of a professional athlete.
4: Is that wrong?
3: You see this sort of stuff in soccer. You gotta toughen up a little. The old bite can happen.
2: You've seen people bite other people in soccer prior to this guy?
3: Jermaine Defoe did it once. He got away with it as well for Tottenham. He just had a proper chomp and the referee didn't see it.
4: So divided opinion on this one.
3: I mean, the strikers will tell you, like, certainly in the days before, like, this multicam TV, defenders will, like, pinch and, like, rope and do all kinds of things. Yes. Like, this is kind of normal.
4: I will say it can be considered a scandal. I don't know if it's top 10, particularly with the ones that we're also going to say should have been considered.
3: I watched this at an afternoon soiree at one Philippe Auclair's house, the very eminent French football writer and journalist. Excuse me.
4: I was on my sofa. Where were you, Peter?
3: And the reason I say this is I was in the company of some other journalists, some authors, and we were all laughing our heads off. We thought it was hilarious that he'd done it again. We thought it was so incredibly funny. And then, this is back when Twitter used to be amazing, Jan Åge Fjørtoft, a prolific Twitter presence, decided to bite himself because he was questioning. I have the tweet in front of me now. He has, was it a bite? Question mark. Look at Chiellini's shoulder. And he posted a screen grab of Chiellini's shoulder. And then he posted a photo of his hand after he had bit himself to compare what the teeth marks looked like. I thought, this is just an unhinged moment of social media history in soccer.
2: I think it was a great shock to American sports television. Number five, the tragedy of Seville.
4: Is that what they're calling it? Not yes. not the attempted murder. Okay. This was the Harald Schumacher incident, the goalkeeper for Germany that clotheslined Batisson. You can YouTube it. Just put in Germany France 82 clothesline. If you put that, it'll come up. The guy Schumacher almost killed Batisson. Have you seen clips? I'm sure you've seen clips, right?
3: So goalkeeper comes out, takes out an attacker. The Batisson, he suffered 3 cracked ribs, a damaged vertebra, and lost 2 teeth and required oxygen on the pitch. Was unconscious for 30 minutes.
2: Yeah, I mean, it's about as close to an actual car crash between 2 humans you've ever seen in your life.
4: Except one held up.
2: Yeah, one is the assailant, one is the victim, but it is still a car crash.
3: Referee took a look at it and said, no foul.
4: Yeah, exactly. So, yeah, that belongs in the top 10.
3: In the pre-VAR days.
4: Definitely belongs top 10. All right.
2: Next, Trump's red card intervention.
4: Not familiar with that one.
2: Shoots it straight up to number 4 after America. I think this is recency bias.
3: No,
2: or
3: it's not.
2: Is it not?
3: It's absolutely not recency bias, Peter.
4: Okay. Just
2: listen to me. Feed the sharks.
4: Just the controversy it's caused. You know, you get 70. What is it? Are they politicians in Europe send letters to FIFA and? Right, Lars?
3: Yeah,
4: were they politicians?
3: Yes.
2: Would you like to place it higher than 4?
3: Yes.
4: Lots of FAs issuing statements. You don't see that kind of reaction from the two teams not involved in such numbers like you've seen for this particular incident.
3: A host country's president exerting political pressure to have a ban reversed is completely it's off the chain. It's not good at all.
2: Yes.
3: FIFA have a history, by the way, of excluding federations for political influence in goings-on. I'm just going to leave that there.
2: Nepal, they just did it to Nepal in June. Yes, 100%. And then, subsequently, they did not overturn... Not only did they not overturn the Kwanzaa red card, they gave him an additional game.
4: You'll have one more.
2: Just to rub it in their face. Yeah. Number 3, Colombian drug cartel influence, Lars.
3: Yeah, this is clearly very bad. But Andy's a better person to talk about this because it pertains to the 1994 World Cup. So Andy will be more across.
4: I mean, I think they're just basing this on the fact that the guy that scored the own goal against the U.S., Andres Escobar, later got murdered, got assassinated when he returned to Colombia. But we subsequently found out that this team was highly influenced by the drug cartel.
2: Yeah.
4: The coach was influenced by the cartel who would play. Learned a lot of off-the-record things from Leonel Alvarez, who was on the team and shed some light about how hard it was for the players.
2: Former Burn great.
4: To be a part of that. So, yeah, not a great... I don't know if it... I think that the scandal was that the fact that the guy that scored the own goal lost his life.
2: And also leads into one of the great, all-time great soccer documentaries of all time, The Two Escobars, which is a 30 for 30,
4: fantastic.
2: Which everybody should absolutely watch.
4: Fantastic.
2: Number 2, I was not familiar with, Mussolini's Black Shirts of 1938.
4: Yes, so this, I wasn't too familiar with this either. France and Italy had a jersey color clash.
2: Both blue, obviously.
4: Yeah, and so France wanted to keep theirs. FIFA was based in France, so they won out. But Italy changed to all black, which at the time, I guess it was a fascist color?
2: Their typical away kit was white. Mussolini said, no, you're wearing all black.
4: Yeah. So it's to me, it's not even the most scandalous thing of the 30... Well, this is 38. Okay.
3: Yeah.
4: In 34, Italy... This was a tournament being held in Italy. The referee in Italy-Spain in one of the knockout round games really favored Italy. Mussolini was there, influenced the referee's calls. Spain got disallowed 2 goals. This was a big scandal at the time in the 30s, much more than this one.
3: I think for Europeans, the symbolism of the Italians turning up in black shirts months after the Anschluss of Austria. So Austria had already been annexed by the Nazis in Germany, and the World Cup was still going ahead with the fascists there. And it's problematic for us in terms of our history.
2: Italians,
3: which is maybe a lesser appreciated part on the side of the Atlantic.
2: And also doing the Nazi salute. it before the game.
4: Yeah.
3: Mm-hmm. Suboptimal.
4: Yeah.
2: So, Andy, you don't think that should have been on the list?
4: I don't know. I wasn't around at 38.
3: High. I agree it's high. I think it's more like a symbolic placement for the whole tournament.
4: Yeah, well, the 34 and 38 Italy-led teams that had a lot of Mussolini influence.
3: Yeah, for sure.
4: Yeah.
2: And then number one, the hand of God.
4: So we all know what that is. That was Maradona's leaping in the air, punching the ball in the goal in the game against England, which later gave us the best goal of any goal in World Cup history. Obviously, the in English football history, this is a really, really bad moment.
3: The writer is English.
4: Yes. It's a bad call on the field. The referee made a mistake. He didn't see it, whatever. You know, it was scandalous, I guess. But, I mean, I'll give you... I mean, this English writer didn't... Now I'm going to start to get into other ones. Yeah. He didn't mention the 66 goal line.
3: Yeah.
4: The goal that didn't cross the... You know, so that's funny. Yeah. So this is one. It's a referee mistake. But the another really bad referee mistake, which benefited England in this case, it didn't even make the top 10. So I find that a little bit weird, right?
3: Yeah. I think the disgrace of Gijón is significantly worse. I think the Balogun thing is significantly worse. So I also don't agree with this being number one.
4: Yeah. And 62, I'm going to go in chronological order and we'll get
3: you
4: to yours.
3: List? You have a list of grievances? Yeah. You like to speak to the manager?
4: I have others
2: to Andy Swift?
4: I have others to consider. 62, we talked about how Garrincha, Brazil's best player, was suspension was overturned. He got to play in the final. That was scandalous at the time. It's something to mention. The goal line incident in the 66 final. The 6-0 Argentina over Peru scoreline in 78, where, you know, it's rumored that Peru got handed some stash of money to make sure that the scoreline was 4-0 or worse. In 82, a Kuwaiti prince came down on the field, talked to the referee, and reversed a call. And the goal was overturned. Yeah. How is that? Like, I don't know.
3: No, it's bad.
4: That's not a referee mistake. That's just, like, bad.
3: They
4: lost
3: 4-0 anyway.
4: I guess. Okay.
3: I think that's forgotten because of its inconsequentialness.
4: Yes. Okay.
3: Which, of course, is what Johnny will be praying happens with Balogun as well.
4: Yes. Fair point. Maradona, his hand of goal, they still lost the game, but okay. Zidane's headbutt in
3: 06. That's a lot bigger than the Suarez nibble,
4: scandal.
3: I'd say.
4: Yes, it was a huge scandal, right? It happened in the final. Was Zidane the best player or one of the top five players at the time?
2: 100%. I'll never forget that day and the impact it had on that game. And ultimately, I mean, just it was wild that happened. And I will never forget that moment.
4: A lot of people will never forget that moment.
2: Yes.
3: I will say, I will also just say, judging by the way this article is put out, it looks like one individual writer has been assigned this and probably has a couple hours to put it together. So it's not going to be, you know.
2: All Zidane headbutting in the middle of a World Cup knockout game and getting thrown out, which effectively changed the course of the game, was pretty wild.
4: And then the other one I have is the one you brought up, Lars. Mm-hmm. The French team incident of 2010.
3: The bus, going on strike. That was the moment.
4: Basically the team bus going on strike for a day.
3: We had our biggest World Cup scandal. We've had one in Norway, in spite of our limited World Cup exposure, and that was when Henning Berg and Erik Mikkelsen went out on the town during World Cup 98. They went and had a few beers.
4: That's scandalous.
3: Yes, it was very scandalous, because they weren't allowed. So they kind of escaped the camp at night and went to a bar and had a number of beers.
4: Sounds like a Scottish World Cup. And they would have gotten
3: away with it, but they couldn't find a taxi. This is like pre-Ubers. They were in a small town in France, and they couldn't find a taxi. So they went into a hotel to use the phone to call a taxi, but it turned out to be the hotel where all the Norwegian journalists were staying. Oops. So it became a thing. It was a massive scandal, actually.
4: So two Norwegians go out for beers during the the Scottish guys are going, and that is wrong.
2: That's that sounds like fun. Very good. All right. Well, Andy, you should write a sternly worded letter to the author.
4: I'm typing it as we speak.
2: Yeah. His name.
3: I'm sure he's had no comments of that nature since that.
2: Elias Burke would love to hear from you, Andy.
3: I got to tell you, people, when they have a couple hours to put something together and you do the best you can and then you move on with your life, what you really want is long comments telling you what you've done wrong. That's something you have a lot of patience
4: You're
3: for.
4: Having a radio show talking about your article. What better than that, right?
2: Yeah, absolutely. All right, when we come back, it is Norway and England. We'll talk about the starting rosters, all of it next on World Cup Kick Around.
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11: For more than a decade, the Environmental Working Group has put out a list of the so-called Dirty Dozen. These are the non-organic produce contaminated with the highest levels of pesticides. Well, this year, spinach topped the list, followed by kale, collard, mustard greens, strawberries, grapes, nectarines, peaches, cherries, apples, blackberries, pears, potatoes, and blueberries. Now, all these fruits and vegetables are part of a healthy diet, so no one is saying you shouldn't eat them. Point is, though, you could consider buying these items organic if and when you can, and then taking extra care when you wash them. The FDA recommends rinsing all fruits and vegetables, even the ones that are organic, under running water that is slightly warmer than room temperature. Don't use soap, bleach, or any fancy produce washes. I'm Dr. Sanjay Gupta, helping you live a better life.
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1: The Rangers pick is in, and with the 16th overall pick in the MLB draft, Texas selects left-handed pitcher Gio Rojas. Here the moment the 19-year-old had his name called.
2: With the 16th pick of the 2026 MLB draft, the Texas Rangers select Gio Rojas, a left-handed pitcher from Marjorie Stoneman Douglas High School in Parkland, Florida.
1: Gio was the highest-ranked high school pitcher in the draft and was projected to go 8th overall. The Rangers also have picks 54, 89, and 117 in the first four rounds. Texas battles Houston tonight in Arlington. Game 2 of a 3-game set with the Astros. Kamar Rocker starts a first pitch at 6:05. And two World Cup games to finish the quarterfinals set for today. Norway and England at 4 from Miami. And Argentina and Switzerland go at it at 8 from Kansas City. The winners move on, face each other in the semifinals in Atlanta. That's the Ticket Ticker. I'm Cam LaFada on Sports Radio 96.7 at 1310. 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
4: I think I've just hit a new high point of this whole entire World Cup. It's a photo that Lars has shared with us from this morning. So Lars is in doing an appearance on a media outlet somewhere in the world. And in the background of the place he's staying is this very Americanized American flag surfboard in the back corner. And I look down and find out Lars isn't on the BBC or CNN. No, he's making an appearance on Al Jazeera television.
5: The Qatari-based news network. A fine outlet.
4: And the American flag surfboard.
5: Yeah, figured the American flag surfboard. And notice that I'm wearing a pink shirt.
4: You are
5: gotta bring like some classy looks to that part of the world.
6: Should have worn your hat too.
4: Yeah, where's the cowboy hat?
5: I figured that was a little too eccentric.
4: That would have been the hat trick of awesomeness on
5: Sure, the men can wear pink. It's all good.
4: You're very much a rebel, Lars. Let's take a reading of the Lars Norwegian nervous meter right now, live on radio.
5: You know what? I've been so frazzled with all this work that really I've not had time to get nervous. It's going to kick in close to kickoff. Now I'm still like in operations mode of just making sure I make all my commitments and crucially remember all my commitments. I had to like yesterday just sit down and go through all my messages and just make sure I know all these things I've said yes to. There's been a very chaotic 48 hours and I've honestly not had time to get properly nervous yet.
4: Well, the game kicks off at 4, Norway and England. The lineups are out. On the English side, I think the thing everybody was kind of trying to figure out was what Tuchel was going to do at right back. Guy is proven to be fit for the game, and he will start at center back. Mm-hmm. Konsa now will slide out to the right.
5: Yes.
4: And Declan Rice, no doubt he was never not going to play, but a lot of people wondered what his status was. He will start in the middle. Gordon on the left, Madueke on the right, and everything else appears to be pretty much the same.
5: Yeah, so I guess the top line from that is Reece James not fit to start, and Saka not starting either. Mm. Funny thing about Saka, not really playing as much as many would have hoped. And Madueke, he has his limitations, but he keeps the width, and I think that's something Tuchel really wants. He wants the wingers to stay wide to try to open up the center a little bit. The English national team have had a problem in recent tournaments where they have too many people who want to occupy that center space when you already have Harry Kane who likes to drop off. You've seen them play with like Phil Foden and Palmer and Bellingham and Kane. So you got like four dudes who all want to be in the exact same space on the pitch. Tuchel just has two out-and-out wingers who want to who tells them to stay wide. That's why you don't see some of the famous names you maybe would have expected to see on the team sheet, is because Tuchel cares more about the structure than about getting the biggest star names on the field. I think it's interesting. Konsa starts. I mean, Konsa has played a fair amount of right back in his career, so it's not completely new to him. I'm really interested in how they approached this, because as a Norwegian, my fear is, I've said it before on the show, I'm not sure we're that good defensively. It's just no one's really gone at us. And my big worry with this game is that England will just come out and smash us, which I think they have the quality to do. But I just think because of the temperature, and maybe because of Tuchel being a slightly conservative coach, maybe they won't. The fact that they're starting Konsa, a centre-half at right-back,
6: I think, I think that the weather does factor in how the coaches approach the match, because it may not only be 90 minutes. It may be at 120, and they have to think about that.
4: Will there be more minutes of the game, or more a higher feel-like temperature of 103 right now in Miami?
6: Yeah. So, by the way, that temperature, the feel-like temperature, would be the highest recorded temperature in either country in their history. The feel-like temperature. Also want to point out, four England players are on yellows. Bellingham, Rice, Gio, and O'Reilly.
5: Yeah, O'Reilly on the yellow is interesting. O'Reilly, the fullback starts on the yellow. You do wonder if that's going to be at the back of his mind, that he doesn't want to miss the next game.
6: It always is, and so you try to exploit that if you're the other team, right? I mean,
4: Who's the backup left back for England right
5: Jed
4: now?
5: Jed Spence is the backup everything. He's the backup right back and the backup left back currently. And a half-fit Declan Rice is also a backup right back.
6: So, for Norway, what is the playbook for Norway?
4: Let's do the Norway line, because we haven't even talked about Norway.
6: Let's run through Norway's
4: 11.
6: Yes, thank you.
5: Oh, we got the music coming. Yeah. This is nice. This is the remix of Erling's song. We talked about this yesterday. I love this.
4: Here's Norway's 11, brought to you by Lars.
5: Currently number one on Norwegian Spotify, Erling. Not just our footballing hero, but also now a successful artist. We've got Ørjan Nyland in goal after his heroics against Brazil. We're never dropping him. Julian Riasson, the right back, who could only manage 60 minutes against Brazil, is in the lineup. We're hoping he can go all the way today. We've got Christoph Aja and Tobin Hegem, our defensive partnership. And David Møller-Wolfe, who's the backup left back for Wolves, has been playing very well for us in the tournament. In midfield, Martin Ødegaard, of course, Sander Berg, of course, and Patrick Berg, the guy who looks like the Mentalist in that show, is continuous in midfield. He really does look like him.
1: Patrick Jane.
5: Alexander Sørloth continues at right wing. Our giant unconventional right winger starts again. Erling Braut Haaland in the middle, of course, and then, interestingly, Antonio Nusa benched from the start in favour of Andreas Schjelderup, who provided the assist for both of Erling Haaland's goals against Brazil.
6: So he earned himself a start with that.
5: He did. It's the combination of things, I think. He's slightly better in the defensive work than Nusa. Nusa's big hero growing up was Neymar, and you can see that in the way he plays. Doesn't love defending, does Nusa? Whereas Schjelderup is a slightly more diligent worker off the ball, and he is a good crosser. We saw that. You know, the pivot. We talk about how it's become a tournament of moments now. And I think in Norway-Brazil, there were two truly pivotal moments. One was our goalkeeper saving the penalty, and the second one is the cross for Haaland to make it 1-0. That really turns the game, and that was Schjelderup making the cross. So he is rewarded with a start here.
4: Are you happy with the lineup, or is there any kind of concern?
5: I completely agree with Schjelderup over Nusa, because he's earned it, because he's a better defensive worker. And also, Nusa is more of a wild card, but

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4: To be able to feed Erling, but I think this English defense doesn't impress me that much. I think we will be able to do that. It's more about keeping them at bay and not letting Kane and Bellingham and the guys run at us all day.
5: The one intangible that I'm curious about, with everything going on with England, how much of the wear factor from Mexico City?
4: The wear factory?
5: Yeah. The wear factory.
6: Yeah, the
5: like
6: wear the, factory.
5: Like, the, just so they worn out from the effort they had to put out in Mexico City.
6: And Norway, conversely, not as much against Brazil when it was all said and done. So there's a desperate difference.
4: So
6: a
4: all
6: difference.
4: Of that would suggest that England are not going to go out guns blazing, full pelt, high press, try to get us early, which is the thing I, as a Norwegian fan, worry the most about. But everything points to them taking a slightly cautious approach, which I think for us is, frankly, a better thing. But conversely is, if they do come out all guns blazing, that means we'll have more chances to release Erling Haaland on the counter, which is the thing everyone's afraid of.
6: So the weather being a factor, depth will matter.
4: Mm.
6: I mean, you would think England is the depth, right? They're the depth team here, but
5: they're really not.
6: They have some injuries. Exactly. That's the point.
5: Especially in defense.
6: Psychologically, which team is more apprehensive heading in? Like the players apprehensive about the conditions.
5: This is what I was asking. Not just the wear physically, but the mental toll the Mexico game took on England, or conversely, does it just fill them with like, hey, now we've crossed our greatest gap that we had to get over, which was playing in that environment. Now we can do anything. If we can pull that off, anything is possible.
4: It's also, but the depth is a point here, right? So when we get to the second half, if England aren't in the lead and about an hour has gone by, Tuchel can look at the bench and look, hey, there's Marcus Rashford, Morgan Rodgers, and Ibera Eze to throw on against our tired fullbacks and Saka as well.
5: Yeah.
4: Like that is real bad for us. So I think extra time would be not good for us. I think we're going to have to try to get this done in 90.
5: You're probably right, but the English have to just absolutely keep their fingers crossed that Konsa doesn't get hurt or O'Reilly doesn't get hurt, you know, anything like that. Plus, to Andy's point, they've got so many guys sitting on yellows. And because if they really have an aim at going further in this, to lose any of those guys for the semifinal would be devastating. Is the yellows are cleared after a semi, correct?
6: Yeah.
5: Okay.
6: Yeah. They don't want them to miss the final. So it's time that we make a prediction here. This is such a hard game for me to predict because I do feel like Norway is going to be very much in this game. And I'm going to say 2-2.
5: Ooh.
6: And Norway and PKs. Boom!
5: Ooh. Whoa.
4: Spicy.
5: Really?
6: Why not?
5: Okay.
6: I got, I'm trying to catch up here.
5: Okay, I'm going to go next. I'm going to go 2-1. I'm sorry, Lars. England in regulation.
4: I've heard 2-1 in England from smart people I respect. Because, again, they have attacking quality that we haven't really had to deal with so far.
5: And now you've heard 2-1 from people, smart Americans.
4: Mm. So I've been saying 2-2 to everyone. I'm going to go 1-1, though. I just think the more I think about this heat and the humidity, we could have a slow game. So I'm going to go 1-1. I do think both teams will score. I don't think we keep a clean sheet. I do think we score. Hang on, though.
5: Oh, no.
4: Yeah, no, listen, let's be very un-Norwegian, let's be very out of character, let's say 1-1 full time and us to win it in extra time. 2-1.
5: Oh, whoa! That is amazing! I love this level!
4: Erling to dig deep and find some things from somewhere in extra time.
6: So,
4: sweaty Haaland.
5: By the way, the other day, we played some of this the other day, can we get this Dixon real quick? Erling Haaland's comments about throwing all the pressure on the English, do we got that?
7: I think there's some clear favourites out there. England's one of them. So I think all of you should put every single pressure on the English lads.
5: I think he's right. I do think the pressure is on all the English. And you guys, Lars, are just playing with house.

0: money at this point.
1: Yeah, I agree. And I think that that would, I mean, I'm guessing that's part of the thinking behind Andy's prediction, because that would really favor us if it goes to penalties.
0: And the crazy thing about this is that they both teams have a guy capable of just being that magic moment maker up front,
2: for sure.
0: But they couldn't be more diametrically opposite in terms of their personality and their kind of media approach and how the media pays attention to them. Yeah. And in fact, Harry Kane was asked about the differences about them the other day. I thought this was some interesting stuff.
3: Yeah, it's an impossible one for me to answer. I think, first of all, I think we're completely different players. Almost, I know we're both seen as strikers, but almost two different positions, if I'm totally honest. Yeah, Erling has been incredible. His goal scoring record, physically he's a machine, he's a beast. His finishing is at the highest level, and obviously his goal scoring record speaks for itself. Yeah, I see myself as a different player. Although I score the same goals, I like to maybe touch the ball a little bit more, be involved in play a little bit more, but also can play as maybe the out and out nine. But yeah, I don't think he's one to compare ourselves. I think, yeah, I respect him a lot as a player, as a fellow professional. Obviously hoping he has a quiet day tomorrow, but yeah, I think his overall performances over these recent years speaks for themselves. He's a fantastic player.
1: Such a respectful guy, Harry Kane.
0: Spurs
1: like a
0: great
1: gentleman.
0: Versus national team hero, Lars. What are you going to do, Spurs fan? Norwegian Spurs fan.
1: What's the saying? Blood is thicker than water?
2: Dixon had 2-2, by the way, with England winning in PKs.
0: Okay. And by the way, just to throw one more little spanner in the works, while the weather itself is hot and humid and brutal, there is a 30% chance of the thunderstorm.
2: Ooh, you didn't bring this
0: delays.
2: Up until
0: I just saw
2: until
0: it.
2: After we make predictions.
1: Oh, I hate that.
0: It is
1: I
0: a typical
1: that.
0: Miami summer afternoon, the late afternoon thunderstorm may make an appearance, which would surprise nobody from Miami, which could throw all kinds of weird things in the works if they have to delay the game for a lightning storm delay. There's nothing in the area right now. I was just looking at the weather radar. There's nothing on the radar right now. But if you've ever lived in Miami or spent any time in Florida, that shows up out of nowhere.
2: Yes, sir.
0: And it'll completely freak you out. And so just keep that in the back of the mind. I'm not saying it's going to happen, but it's possible that could happen. Norway, England, kickoff at 4.
1: Let's go.
0: Down in Miami on Fox. Dallas and the P1s are rooting for you, Lars. Everybody
1: you.
0: Is Norwegian
1: that.
0: Today here on The Ticket. All right, very good. When we come back, we'll preview Argentina and the Swiss next on World Cup Kick Around.
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17: A better life with Dr. Sanjay Gupta.
18: There are lots of things you can measure to get an idea of how healthy you are at any given moment. Temperature, heart rate, blood pressure, just to name a few. But how about how healthy you will be and how long you're likely to live? According to a new study out of the University at Buffalo, two simple strength tests are pretty accurate at predicting longevity in older women. One is hand grip strength, and the other is how quickly people can stand up from a seated position without using their arms. By the way, I remember interviewing former President Jimmy Carter when he was quite old and being really impressed how he just popped out of the chair without using his arms. Not a lot of older people can actually do that. But I think the message here is that maintaining strength as you age is going to help you perform everyday activities, but also help you avoid injury and stay independent. I'm Dr. Sanjay Gupta, helping you live a better life.
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23: Just under an hour to go before the first of two quarterfinals today in the World Cup. Norway and England set for a 4 p.m. kickoff. Norway playing in its first ever quarterfinal. England favored it at minus 105, kickoff at 2. The MLB draft live from Philadelphia saw the Rangers with the 16th overall pick draft left-handed pitcher Gio Rojas from Stoneman Douglas High School in Florida. Gio's a 19-year-old 6'4 lefty that was largely considered the best pitcher in the draft. He's now a Texas Ranger. The Rangers are almost at the All-Star break. Two games to go with the Astros. Game 2 of 3 tonight. Kamar Rocker on the mound. First pitch at 6:05. And it's been exactly 1,028 days since Conor McGregor last fought in the UFC. The Mac returns to the octagon against Max Holloway at UFC 326 tonight. The main card goes down at 8. That's the Ticket Ticker. 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
0: Lars is missing. I don't know if he's in the bathroom retching or he's got pregame bathroom needs.
2: You brought up, are you stressed? And he hadn't thought about it. And now he's thinking about it because you brought it up. And yeah.
0: You know what? He's probably making another international media appearance during the break.
2: He has been, this Norway run.
0: It's been good for Lars.
2: Has been good for Lars.
0: Yeah.
2: He's been sought after.
0: I really honestly don't have any perspective of this, but is Lars right now their number one media personality outside of Norway, like that is everybody's trying to get a bite of Lars because of the run.
2: Yesterday, he had 8 mini interviews on BBC affiliated radio shows. 8 of them. It was like a press junket. They just put him on for an hour, and one BBC outlet after the other just took 8 minutes to talk to him.
1: So I asked him this exact same question walking up today. Are you the number one voice on Norwegian soccer? And his answer was a very humble, essentially yes, as long as they can't get a player where there's a little bit more familiarity. But yes, he is the guy.
0: So this the World Cup been very, very good to Lars.
2: Yeah.
0: And Alto.
2: And the fact that they advanced to first play Brazil and then to play England.
0: Yeah.
2: I mean, these are big games, and you definitely want the opinion of somebody that knows what they're talking about with Norway.
0: Oh, yeah. I mean, Lars is the expert. I mean, and we're so lucky to have him here and to be. I was just dawning on me. I'm going to get to watch this game happen with Lars again.
2: Yep.
0: And that's been maybe my favorite part of this entire experience is going and spending time with Lars. Being at the game against Ivory Coast was just, I'll never forget that.
2: Except you missed him falling down off his chair when Holland scored the second goal against Brazil.
0: Well, hopefully he
2: was
0: falls
2: literally
0: down
2: on the floor at the pub.
0: Maybe this time he'll lay down.
2: Yeah.
0: We'll see what happens. All right, so there is another game today. This is the last of the 2 games in one day. We're slowly dwindling down into sadness, but it is Messi versus the Swiss.
2: Yeah.
0: 8 o'clock in Kansas City. It's going to be warm in Kansas City, too, although the sun won't be out.
2: I think the question with Argentina, as they just keep marching on, you know, with the finals in sight now, I mean, it's a little bit of the Messi show plus 10 others. You know, that's an exaggeration, but
0: no, it really isn't.
2: But you know, we do have to think about this. Messi is old. I mean, relatively speaking, right?
0: Yeah, right. Yeah.
2: He's been outstanding so far, but eventually, you know, do the minutes catch up to him? He's smart about how he moves during a game. He picks his moments. Was very close to being eliminated in that 2-0 scoreline against Egypt. So what was going through my head at that time, like in the 75th minute when they were down 2-0 before the comeback, was, man, I guess it's all caught up, you know, and you could see it in his eyes, and he looked like, oh, this might be my last World Cup game. And they managed to turn it around a little bit because he also just took it up a notch. And so maybe he's saving it for those moments.
0: Did you see the article in The Athletic today that has calculated how much walking he's done in the tournament?
2: Like, is this one of those walking versus running kind of
0: thing? No. Like, oh, everybody just accepts that Messi spends a lot of every game literally walking around.
2: Yeah, okay.
0: And they did, like, the whole math on how much walking he's done compared to everybody else. And,
2: is he getting his 10,000 steps in?
0: he's leading that chart by a factor.
2: Yeah.
0: But that's just who he is.
2: Yeah.
0: Of course, again, if it was anybody other than Messi, i.e. somebody who isn't converting chances, everybody would go, why are you wasting your time with the guy? Because now you're playing with 10 men of 11.
2: Yes, and you just said something that is key. And we know it. We maybe don't talk about it enough. But they create chances. Other teams create chances. But ultimately, the Messi chances, the rate of conversion, that's so high.
0: Yes. It's the only reason
2: why he's chance to conversion.
0: Yes, it's the only reason why Messi gets away with being Messi and standing there as other things happen around him is because you benefit from all the stuff that he does when he finally decides to do something. And it's so rare. Like just think about Ronaldo. Ronaldo stands around, does nothing.
2: Rate everybody of conversion just,
0: yeah,
2: low.
0: Just, yes, exactly. And so everybody fusses about it. But with Messi, it turns into magic. And again, I would anticipate that happening again. I was listening to a podcast the other day, and Barney Rone was on there, and he made the most interesting observation. He says, the problem with Messi is that Messi has never experienced playing a game of football without Messi.
2: Right.
0: And he doesn't have that perspective of what it's like to not have him on the field in a moment.
2: He himself.
0: Yeah, he himself. And so, you know, when Messi's not out there, things are different. And he just, I mean, all of us who have been watching for as long as we have, none of us can get past the fact that he continues to produce day after day, game after game. And at some point, it's going to come to an end, which I think is reflective of his emotional reaction in the last game.
2: When he scored the tying goal, that celebration was a notch above others that he's had.
0: I totally agree. Because I think he, like, the just overwhelming emotion of, I thought that was it.
2: Relief.
0: Relief of, like, oh my gosh, we may actually keep going on.
2: And the tears at the end of the game. We've never seen that from Messi after winning a, what was it, a round of 16 match.
0: Yeah. Here's the thing. I think the Swiss are going, I mean, for all of the, Cape Verde, for Christ's sake, gave them trouble. I think the Swiss might quietly be good enough and organized enough and team enough to give the Argentines a lot of problems today.
2: Well, they will. Cape Verde did. Egypt did.
0: Yes. Yes.
2: Right?
0: I mean, based on the tournament, I would say the Swiss is the best of all the teams that they have played out of that group.
2: Up to this point, for sure.
0: Yeah.
2: Because the Swiss are, you know, they're pragmatic, they're practical, but they do have shades of being able to do something with the ball. Enough that they keep advancing so far in this tournament. And it's not that the Swiss have, I think Colombia was probably the most stout opponent they've played also because they were in an easier group, right? They were in Canada's group with Bosnia and with Iraq, with Qatar. So they really haven't faced a ton of really stout competition until they played Colombia. But in a very boring game, the Swiss were very Swiss and they were able to get that result even though it was through PKs, but they can do the same thing, I think, to this Argentina team. The thing is, Peter, if it's 0-0 in a very Swiss scoreline and it's the 85th minute, and they're just going to try to find Messi, or Messi's going to look for the ball and he's going to have a moment. And that's why I think it's hard to pick Switzerland in this match.
0: Yeah. Plus, Switzerland has an injury issue. What is the player, Lars? Do you remember off the top of your head the Swiss player? It's not Mbolo that's hurt. Is it Mnzabi that's not going to be available to them, I think, today? They'll be the most. Again, I'm just, you know, don't miss.
3: Mnzabi is an injury issue. Yeah, looks like he might miss out, which is a big problem for them.
0: Yeah. So, point I'm trying to make for people listening and preparing for tonight: don't be surprised if this turns into a very similar type of game that the last two games have for the Argentines, even if they go behind. But then again, that just sets us up for more messy matches.
2: Yeah, well, and that's just going off of what we talked about. I do have Argentina 1-0 with that exact prediction.
0: Yeah. Do you have a
3: Argentina 2-1? I don't trust the. I'm really very suspicious of the Argentines now after making really hard work of both Cape Verde and Egypt. I don't trust them as a team, but of course we know that Messi can do it against anyone at any minute. So I do think the Swiss can make this difficult for them. They have nowhere near the same level of individual talent, but they're rugged, they're organized, they know how to get things done. I think they can cause some trouble for the Argentinians in this game.
0: Before you came back in here, I had just said that I thought the Swiss might actually be the best of the three teams that they've played, Egypt and Cape Verde.
3: For sure. Not even close.
0: So I'm going to throw out a spanner in this. I'm going to say Argentina wins this one going away 3-1.
2: Okay.
3: Oh,
2: wow.
3: So you think the Swiss are the best they've faced, but you think they're going to win more than they won before.
0: Yes, I know that makes
3: sense. Just
0: zero,
3: trying to track your logic here. I'm not criticizing it.
0: I'm not a logical person.
2: What about us saying it was Messi and just 10 other guys that convinced you to then make it 3-1?
0: I just have a weird feeling Argentina. Well, part of this is that I really want Argentina. Yeah.
3: Me too.
0: I want a non-European side to make the semifinals. Yes. One. Two, I want one of two things. Obviously, I would love to see an England-Argentina semifinal in the World Cup.
2: That would
0: take
2: be
0: the
2: juicy.
0: Norway component out of it. There is just so much historical context to that opportunity to see that game. But on the flip side, the greatness of it is if Norway was to beat England, seeing Norway play Argentina in a semifinal in its own way would be
3: England, like, or just the drama with that.
0: Well, that's what I was just saying. Yeah, I'm saying, but if we don't get England-Argentina, Norway-Argentina would be tremendous.
3: One thing on Argentina, and stop me if you've been over this. They've beaten Algeria, not very good. They were comfortable against Austria, but then they've beaten Jordan, and then they struggled against Cape Verde and against Egypt. They've not played anyone good yet.
2: That's what the point is, that really Switzerland's probably the one team that'll play them the best.
3: Yeah, and the Cape Verde thing, okay, accidents at the workplace, they happen. but then when they struggle against Egypt as well, I'm like, maybe they're not that good. So I think this game is actually set up to be really rather interesting.
2: Dixon has them 3-0.
3: Like, I'd be very blowing surprised. Them out. I'd be very surprised. But you know what?
2: Are you going against
0: the time traveler?
3: Yeah, well, yeah. This is the thing. But we know that there are teams who raise their levels according to the opposition, mm-hmm. right? We know that is a thing. And maybe this is one of those things. Yep. I've seen them have the same problems. They keep trying to thread the ball in through the middle. I think the Swiss can set up well and try to defend against that.
2: It'll all be a problem, and then the 85th, they're at zeros, and Messi will just look for the ball, give the ball.
0: Stop it. Okay, I'll take care of this.
2: Yeah.
0: Everybody just stop. Yeah. Let me just do this and get over with it. Fascinating. You know, the BBC digital virtual thing where they're replaying games. Like, have you seen this?
2: Mm-mm.
0: How is this working, Lars? The BBC has like a video game version.
3: 3D, they have a 3D version of the games. Yeah,
0: so all funny. The games, and you can like pick the perspective of the actual individual players.
2: Yes. Get out during the game.
3: Yeah, well, after you can go in. So if you wanted to see like what it looked like from Dan Burns' perspective when he was heading the ball really far,
0: it's
3: away.
0: Wild. Yeah, yeah, it's very. It's kind of like very six. It's like video games circa late 90s,
3: yes,
0: early 2000s.
3: It looks like FIFA 98.
0: Yes. But the Messi hit for the tying goal in the last game is remarkably awesome.
3: My favorite moment of that feature is when the referee got cramp and had to sit down.
2: I think, I think you showed us a clip of that. Yeah.
0: It's because of the way the video graphics demonstrated or showed the player stretching him out. It looked rather
2: like they were like trying to cut him in two or something.
0: No, it looked more like
3: and the Dan Burn cam from when he headed an overhead kick across the halfway line. Those are also highlights. Yeah. I mean, what a feature. An absolutely mad thing to do.
0: And I'm sure somebody got paid very little to create that, but boy, it's been super entertaining to watch. All right. That game takes place at 8:00 out in Kansas City, Messi versus the Swiss. It should also be a good one. When we come back, we didn't get to it yesterday, but Andy has an interesting item about CONCACAF and Africa he would like to talk about next on World Cup Kick Around.
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18: For more than a decade, the Environmental Working Group has put out a list of the so-called Dirty Dozen. These are the non-organic produce contaminated with the highest levels of pesticides. Well, this year, spinach topped the list, followed by kale, collard, mustard greens, strawberries, grapes, nectarines, peaches, cherries, apples, blackberries, pears, potatoes, and blueberries. Now, all these fruits and vegetables are part of a healthy diet, so no one is saying you shouldn't eat them. Point is, though, you could consider buying these items organic if and when you can, and then taking extra care when you wash them. The FDA recommends rinsing all fruits and vegetables, even the ones that are organic, under running water that is slightly warmer than room temperature. Don't use soap, bleach, or any fancy produce washes. I'm Dr. Sanjay Gupta, helping you live a better life.
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0: Okay.
2: Mm-hmm. How many times will that be said today?
0: Lars's Norway theme, World Cup theme song.
3: There we go. I mean, I like that you're doing this for me, guys. I appreciate it.
0: Jake King's finest moment.
3: If we win, I'm going to send you so many Norway tracks for tomorrow. It'll be all Norway all the time.
18: You are the most sought after. Yeah, what do you expect? You're the most sought after journalist.
0: Norwegian journalist anywhere.
18: Yeah, okay, the other side of the Atlantic.
3: Dear listener, the reason I missed most of the last time, I had to step up and step out and do a thing for BBC television, for BBC News, which I thought was big enough to kind of interrupt the kick around. But I did tell them, like, I am juggling this with another broadcast, so can we be very short and sharp and like, mate, don't call me in before you have to and all this sort of stuff. I did warn them in advance and they were like, yeah, that's fine. And then I logged on and they were running late and I sat there waiting for several minutes, and you can imagine what kind of really important broadcaster was on before me. not being rude, but it was a Jordan Henderson impersonator.
0: Oh no.
18: What?
3: And he seemed like a nice guy, but he didn't look that much like Jordan Henderson.
2: Did he talk like Jordan Henderson?
3: It wasn't really worth missing 5 minutes of the kick around waiting for them to get done on the call with the Jordan Henderson lookalike.
0: Who in the world makes a career out of being a Jordan Henderson person?
3: He said he also works in a football academy as a course planner or something. Like, it's not a full-time gig being a Jordan Henderson lookalike.
0: Brutal.
3: That's what they had me on hold for. just put some perspective into things, you know, when you think you're getting too big for your boots.
2: Then you're just following a Jordan Henderson impersonator.
3: Yeah.
2: You know, and it puts you like in your place.
0: Yeah, you're the really B block behind Jordan Henderson lookalike. This is interesting timing because with Morocco going out of the tournament and
2: because we may lose Lars.
0: Right. We're going to lose Lars.
2: So, yeah.
0: That's what the big arrow on my run sheet means to me. I forgot.
2: Yes.
0: Let's do the answer to Andy's daily World Cup quiz question now here on the ticket.
2: Question was gonna out of the list of eight national teams I gave you, tell me which one of that group of eight are tied for the most appearances in the round of 16 in all World Cups played this century. So eight teams: Germany, France, Belgium, Netherlands, Croatia, USA, Japan, Uruguay. Two of those are tied for the most appearances in the round of 16 all World Cups played in this century. You must get both.
0: Not consecutive. This is just a total number in,
2: you
0: in
2: must
0: the
2: get
0: seven
2: both
0: tournaments.
2: To get it right. Germany, France, Belgium, Netherlands, Croatia, USA, Japan, Uruguay. Who wants to go first?
0: I'll go first.
2: Go first.
0: I'm going to pick... I'm going to go nutso here. I'm going to pick the Japanese and the Belgians.
2: Okay. And Lars?
3: I'm picking the French and the Croatians.
2: Okay. both got it wrong because you have to get both teams.
3: Oh, no.
2: Lars, so you get partial credit.
3: I get Croatia, right? Croatia.
2: No, you got France right.
3: Croatia are not in there?
2: No. Oh. It's France and the U.S. of A.
0: Really?
2: Really?
3: So it was related.
0: See, I was throwing the
2: well
0: 2018
2: done, well
0: full
2: done,
0: on
2: Dixon
0: miss
2: yeah
0: out. And, interesting.
2: Yes,
0: stuff.
3: Did
2: France,
3: Dixon get this right as well?
2: Yes, he did. USA did. And France
3: guy's a machine.
2: Five of the seven.
0: I'm telling you, he's a time traveler.
2: Five of those seven World Cups, the U.S. and France both got to the round of 16. Germany, 4. Belgium, 4. Netherlands, 4. Japan, 4. Uruguay, 3. Croatia, 2, because it does not include 1998, so 2018, 2022. Okay.
0: I'm just going to repeat as a side note, I am 100% convinced that Michael Dixon is a time traveler, and as more days go by in this particular adventure with him, the more proof we get that he actually is a time
2: he's
0: traveler.
2: He's just coming back from
1: Carter is my witness. I did get that one.
0: Okay.
3: All right. Yeah.
0: Again, because you already knew the answer. Sir.
2: Peter, I can't believe you didn't get that one right. Your national team was...
0: Yeah, you're right.
2: Well, but it's pretty incredible.
0: I'm a stereotypical self-doubting American soccer fan.
3: Okay.
0: But self-loathing.
2: That leads into the topic that we want to talk about, because, look, the U.S. has made all these round of 16s, but...
0: Bonked out.
2: When you look at quarterfinalists and you compare CONCACAF to Africa, and I started to think about this because now Morocco, twice now, two World Cups in a row, got to the quarters... The U.S. has gotten to two quarterfinals in 02. I mean, sorry, CONCACAF has gotten two quarterfinals. The U.S. in 02. Mm-hmm. They beat Mexico in that round of 16. So,
0: ironically,
2: like,
0: yes.
2: And then 2014, Costa Rica, through penalty kicks, advanced over Greece, which is, you know, it's...
0: Yeah.
2: And that's how Costa Rica got to the quarterfinals. Meanwhile, the African teams, in the 90s, Cameroon got to the quarterfinals once. In the aughts, Senegal got to the quarterfinals once. In the teens, Ghana got to the quarterfinals once. And now in the 20s, Morocco has gotten to the quarterfinals twice. So that's five times the African teams have gotten to the quarterfinals. So a lot more production in terms of advancement. So then I started to look at the records. CONCACAF versus Africa. Their records in World Cup matches. And they're basically even from 1998 to now. But when you take away Mexico and the U.S., and you take away the two best performers for Africa, Ghana and Morocco, CONCACAF teams over the last 20 years have only won 11% of their matches. The African teams have won 21% of their matches, basically 10% to 20%, twice as many. when you strip away the top two dogs. So I, you know, there's something to be said about the way the African continent or the African Confederation has started to develop teams beyond just like two. Because we've now had a cycle of several World Cups where several African teams have done well compared to what CONCACAF has provided other than the U.S. and Mexico.
0: But isn't that mostly related to the fact that African nations tend to be a better factory of for producing talent than North and Central America? In terms of just the overall talent pool in Africa is better than it is in our particular confederation. When you said you wanted to talk about this, I was curious where we were going to go with this because I'm not surprised by these stats.
2: Because I think there's a perception that CONCACAF does better than it because up to the 90s they did a lot better.
0: Hmm.
2: Africa never really did anything in World Cups. And then something started to change in the 90s. And now over the last 20 years, they've really gotten farther ahead. But you're right. And Lars has made this point, right? I mean, a lot of these African players are developing in Europe.
3: Yeah.
2: Right?
3: That was what I would have wanted to come in with. Because out of the nine African teams that got other groups, that got out of the group stage, five of them have got more than 10 players who are born outside of their own country. And they are predominantly coming through the European academy structures. Congo have got 22 out of the 25-man squad born outside their country. Morocco had 19. They filled an entire 11 who had all come through in European countries. Algeria have 16. I mean, predominantly French-based. Yeah, I can go through the list.
2: Yeah, right. That.
3: And we can also look at, like, most common countries of birth during this tournament. 99 players in the tournaments born in France, 67 born in the Netherlands. That's all the Curaçao squad plus the Dutch.
2: Yeah, but what I was going to say
3: is the European talent structure and the coaching, I think.
2: Yeah,
3: is
2: but Jamaica, Trini, Curaçao, like Haiti, it's the same for them, right? So what is the difference here?
0: Well, is it competitive level between the inside each of the confederations?
2: I think that has a lot to do with it. I think
3: bigger populations, though. Sorry, I mean comparing Trinidad to some of the countries I just mentioned, just based on the size, including the diaspora, like it's just not the same size of talent pool.
2: No, it's not. But we can, you know, that's another argument about population size, and we've seen that it's not always, you know, population size doesn't always matter that much. I think part of the issue too is Mexico, which is kind of the, you know, one of the top dogs now with the U.S. Their players tend to not go overseas to Europe.
0: Because they can make just as much money
2: staying there. Exactly, so that's affecting it. The U.S. development is young, and we'll talk more about that. It's still in its infancy, contrary to popular belief. It really is in its infancy. But my worry is that, man, you know, the Honduras's and the Panamas and the Canadas and Jamaica's, they're just not developing at the rate, and at least in terms of World Cup results, that the other Africans.
0: But see, I think that's one of the great ironies about Major League Soccer is that I'm of the belief that that league has been a boon to all of those national teams.
2: It has.
0: Because they have maximized the opportunity of getting their talent inside that league that didn't exist before.
2: Right, but maybe to Lars's point, it's still not as good as going to play in Europe.
3: I wonder if you're looking at overall CONCACAF underperformance. I feel like there are two things happening. There's the Mexico and the U.S. not being as good as they probably should based on talent pool and resources and culture. But then there's also the smaller Latin American countries like Honduras, Costa Rica, Panama, not making the kind of impact we've seen them do. There, maybe this is ignorant of me, and I would love for you to pull me up if it is. I feel like in those countries, facilities and quality of coaching and professionality of coaching could be an issue compared to some of the things that the African talent is benefiting from.
2: Yeah, it's fair. I mean, I don't know about infrastructure in Africa, that's comparable. But Costa Rica, which has the most resources and the best infrastructure, results have shown that they have gone, and now Panama's investing. So that's something to do with it.
3: Well, again, just to underscore my point about where people are born is that the bulk of a lot of these African teams have come through the European systems. So the infrastructure they're benefiting from is set up by the Western European countries.
18: Right. Not in the proper country itself.
0: And it is interesting as FIFA continues to peddle around with the idea of expanding the World Cup even further and bringing in even more nations. Ultimately, when we get down to nut cutting time, we end up with the same teams again. And I do believe a lot of this is, a lot of it has to do with the competitive nature within UEFA versus the CONMEBOL versus CONCACAF, Africa, Asian, whatever. And so a big problem for the U.S. and Mexico is that the CONCACAF games are competitive. They are wild. They're weird and all that stuff. Mm. But that's a different type of pressure and environment than what everybody has. You know, the Belgians have to deal with when they're in a group with France or Germany or Liechtenstein or whatever. It's just a different deal all the way around.
18: And a lot of eyebrows were raised when the African Confederation was giving extra teams because of the expansion up to 10 teams, but 9 of their 10 advanced.
0: They had a great tournament.
18: And only 3 of the 6 CONCACAF teams advanced. The host countries, the other 3 zonked out. So
0: I would say if you're tiering them, the African Confederation is definitely ahead of CONCACAF.
18: And that was my point. Yeah. It used to be CONCACAF was third, now they're definitely been supplied.
0: All right, Lars, we're going to send you off. You don't have to stick around for the final segment of today's show. You go downstairs. We're all going to watch the Norway-England game at a place across the street from the station. So, Lars, good luck, buddy. We'll see you in about 20 minutes or so.
3: Excellent.
0: Get your hup ready and all that. All right, we'll take a break.
3: Thanks, everyone. See you.
0: And this actually, for Andy and I, leads into a conversation that we've been wanting to have on the show for a bit, which is all the conversation, all the drama, and all of the controversy around the youth system of soccer here in the United States. And Andy and I will begin to dig into the tip of that iceberg next here on World Cup Kick Around.
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23: A better life with Dr. Sanjay Gupta.
25: Osteoporosis affects millions of people in the United States and around the world. It's a disease that basically causes someone's bones to become weak, brittle, and porous, which can increase their risk of fractures. Now, the good news here is there are things you can do other than, or in addition to, taking medications to prevent fractures before it's too late. One is to up your intake of calcium and vitamin D. You also want to eat more protein. One functional medicine dietitian told us that that helps build muscle, and if you're building muscle strength, then you are also building bone strength. You want to be mindful of your workouts. The best ways to build bone density, one therapist told us, are going to be resistance exercises like lifting weights, and also exercises that make your bones take a bit of an impact, such as jumping or even running, just loading the bones a little bit more. I'm Dr. Sanjay Gupta, helping you live a better life.
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30: 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The Ticket
1: Ticker. An absolutely stacked day of sports on the horizon. We start with Norway and England set to kick off at 4 from Miami. England looking for their first title since 1966. Erling Haaland and Norway looking to play spoiler. They're plus 300 underdogs in the money line to pull off the upset. Kickoff at 4. Then the first place Texas Rangers will go right back at it with the Astros in Arlington. A win would put them 4 games ahead of Houston in the division. Kamar Rocker takes the mound for a 6:05 first pitch. The Rangers had 2 picks in the draft earlier. Gio Rojas at 16 and Connor Como at 54. From there, Lionel Messi and Argentina will play Switzerland in Kansas City at 8. Messi and Argentina, the defending champions and the biggest favorites of the day at minus 145. Kickoff at 8. And to end the day, Conor McGregor makes his return to the Octagon after a 5-year absence against Max Holloway at UFC 326. The Mac is a long shot to get the comeback win at plus 185. The main card will begin at 8 p.m. on Paramount Plus. That's the Ticket Ticker. I'm Cam Lofato on Sports Radio 96.7 at 1310 The Ticket.
20: 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DFW and Jerry World take center stage during World Cup 2026. And Peter, Andy, and Lars are here to talk about it. 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
0: So dramatic. They are just about to kick off between Norway and the English.
2: Hold on, they're doing their starting 11 picture. I judge.
0: How do you judge the Norway?
2: Good. They only stayed together for 2 seconds, though.
0: Just for the photo.
2: Yeah.
0: Is that a bad sign?
2: No, they just didn't. They were impatient, and they just 2 seconds. And the
0: does that give you any sort of indication of how they'll perform in the game?
2: Okay. No.
0: All right. So for the kit nerds, Norway, being Team A, got to go with their full kit, which is the red shirts, the navy blue shorts, and I think they're wearing the red socks. I'll have to go back and
2: look. That's top three kit of this World Cup.
0: I would agree with you. But what that means is that now England has to go with the all white. Because typically England prefers to wear the navy blue shorts and the white socks.
2: Oh, yeah, on the shorts you're
0: right.
2: talking about.
0: Right, so the short color has to change. Mm. A little detail for the kit nerds out there. So that's the downside. But we essentially have both teams wearing their traditional setups, and that's always a great thing to see in a World Cup game, 100%. That game will kick off here in just mere seconds. If you haven't heard, the lineups are out. Madueke's out there. Consa's playing right back since they don't have a lot to choose for it right back for the English. So we'll see how it plays out. Lars is downstairs across the street.
2: Stressing.
0: With friends stressed out to the highest order. All right, real quick, the whole conversation about CONCACAF and Africa mentioned the fact about structure, and really some of the biggest noise in the fallout of the U.S. losing 4-1 to Belgium very predictably has become about how we go about the business of producing soccer talent in this country.
2: Yeah, every time we zonk out of the World Cup, it's like, okay, things are a disaster, and everybody feels they have the magic bullet.
0: And that's the same conversation every country has when they fall.
2: Exactly.
0: They're having it in Germany and Brazil and all the other places that are no longer in the tournament.
2: And the truth is, there is no magic bullet. It's a lot of things that have to be done right and developed and over time improved. There are so many factors and things that contribute to the development of a national team and the improvement of a national team over time. Just ask Italy. I hate to keep comparing, but it's just to show you this is a soccer giant that hasn't been able to qualify.
0: They've won
2: for
0: the World Cup.
2: Yes, right. And they have internal struggles with this same issue. So for us as a burgeoning soccer nation, of course things aren't perfect. But there's no magic bullet, no magic solution. It's more than one thing, and it's how we approach lots of different things.
0: Yeah, I also think what's happened, and this commonly happens in, you know, the world with the internet, where everybody can just say things, and because they say them, sometimes they turn people tend to believe them to be factual, is that there's a lot of made up stuff about how soccer is done in the United States is just flat out just not true. But at the same time, there's a lot of accusations that are 100% true. And it all starts, the phrase everybody hears all the time is pay to play. And as if somehow that is somehow exclusive to the United States.
2: No, and you, everybody has to, you have to pay to play. It's who pays for the player to play. There are countries abroad where a lot of the coaching salary, it's really infrastructure and coaching that you have to pay. I mean, these coaches have to earn a living here or anywhere, right? Mm-hmm. And it's who subsidizes those costs. And abroad, in quote soccer nations, a lot of it is done by the clubs, by the federations, sometimes by government. There are some nations where it's split between parents and whatever entity is helping subsidize this. It's not too different from the way things are here, but I think the difference here is that the majority of youth soccer falls under the pay to play where parents are paying for it. Up until very recently, where that's starting to change, mm-hmm. right? Because MLS teams now have started to develop players through an academy program. And in those cases, at least in the within the 30 MLS teams, and not all MLS teams are the same. Some do it better than others. FC Dallas is one of the ones that does it the best. They're the ones subsidizing the cost of the coaches. and the infrastructure for the players at the very highest level.
0: Right. And so I think the reality is what a lot of people hear is about all the parents out there, many people listening now or have friends that have kids that are just spending insane amounts of money for them to participate at a higher level. I mean, there's obviously all kinds of recreational tiers of the sport across the United States that kids can play in. But if your kid wants to be competitive and try to turn this into a career, a lot of it is also what makes this unusual in our country is a lot of kids, both boys and girls, are all competing for these scholarship ideas. Mm-hmm. And so they're all trying to be on a competitive level because you're not going to get recruited to go get a scholarship at a D1 school if all you're doing is high school soccer.
2: Yeah, exactly. And that leads to winning is the most important thing at under 12 and under 10. And that is probably a little different in some of these other soccer nations that do a better job of developing future World Cup stars. But the fact that we have now, at least in 30 markets, we're starting to see that changing, that will contribute to better development. The issue is two. One, geographic, right? I mean, we have a large country and only 30 MLS clubs. So you're not able to hit all the top tier talent.
0: Right.
2: And then the other one is that, I mean, who's the first MLS team to start an academy? It might have been FC Dallas. 2007, 2010. I mean, we've been doing it 15 years.
0: Yeah, in the scheme of

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3: We really haven't figured out a way to manage this. Is first off, MLS is not responsible for the growth of American players exclusively. That really belongs to U.S. Soccer. That is the organization that is tasked with managing all of that stuff. And the reality is trying to manage relationships of all the individual groups that manage soccer on a state level, on a city level, on a community level, is an incredible task in a country of the landmass of this size. And those are the types of things I think U.S. soccer has wrestled with for a very long amount of time, and then ultimately how it has developed into its own industry. And so, as with many things in this country, when they kind of fall into that category of how can we turn this into a business, I think that's where everybody feels like it's taken a wrong turn.
4: Yeah, and that leads to the well, if our best athletes played soccer, we'd have we'd win the World Cup. And the fact is, until development doesn't reach a certain level with better coaching, better systems, better infrastructure, you could put your best athlete, they would not develop into the best players, right? Like the LeBron Jameses would not reach the level that they need to reach for the U.S. to win a World Cup.
3: Yeah. The way the system is in the United States is absolutely 100%. I agree with everybody, even the most hardcore against how it is. I agree. It is broken. It has its broken systems. But 100% is also true is that if you made soccer, quote unquote, free for every kid in the world right now, the U.S. wouldn't automatically become a world power in the game. It is, like everything else in the world, going to be dependent on time and culture. I think one of the big changes that is happening in our country is that we have two generations of kids that are growing up with a professional league and access to the greatest leagues and players at their fingertips, something that you and I didn't have, right? Or me specifically, since you didn't necessarily grow up here all your entire life. I didn't have back in the 70s and 80s. And I think those, you know, Gen Z, Gen Alpha, and now coming up, the next one after that, is it Beta? Those kids all just kind of absorbing the game as part of their daily existence, is those are the types of things that I think are going to be able, on the long term, to make the biggest difference.
4: Yeah, right. And you see it now with kids. And we used to say, well, parents never play the game. Now parents also play the game. So it just takes time with all this. But I do think we have a very unique sports culture in our country. We're never going to, like, soccer's never going to be like the singular sport like it is in many other places. Never. So whatever is done, whatever needs to be changed or improved for better development has to fit within that sports, because that will not change.
3: No.
4: Right? Having said all that, if you go to all the World Cups played in this century, right, since 2002, only Brazil, Spain, England, Argentina, and Mexico, five countries, have played in more round of 16 matches in a World Cup than the United States. Having said all that, so imagine if things start to tweak and get better and improve, and we just have more time.
3: Yeah.
4: To improve infrastructure and coaching.
3: I say this all the time. I've watched enough World Cups to be able to tell you how different it is in this particular World Cup, where we're all freaked out about the result of the team, what that roster of player looks like versus the roster of player back in 1990. And all of that has taken place in my lifetime. Yeah. I'm not that old.
4: Yeah.
3: So that to me is a big deal. Andy and I don't like talking about all this stuff a lot, because mostly there is no way to talk about this and to come to conclusions, because they are ongoing existing situations, and nobody is ever happy or nobody ever feels satisfied out of these conversations.
4: Yeah. Don't freak out about that Belgium's loss. It was bad. It was disappointing. Team didn't show up. Whatever you want to, but don't freak out in terms of, like, oh my God, we've taken a step backwards. You know, where are we going?
3: I think the biggest epiphany I had about that result was the American kid who watched the game wearing a

0: U.S. jersey, was really bummed out. A parent said this to me the other day. My 11-year-old kid watched the game, but he was the most mature. But he's like, yeah, this is always where they go out, and had just like this really mature kind of ball knower attitude mm-hmm. about it. And he's 11.
1: Yeah.
0: And then he turned around and watched Messi, you know, do yeah. Messi things the next day. And he loves the World Cup.
1: Yeah.
0: The U.S. team lost, USA as a host has won, and the sport of soccer is just fine in this country and is progressing nicely. Yeah. And I, whether you agree with that or not, yeah. I feel strongly yeah. that we're on the right path.
2: We're infants right now.
0: Yes.
2: We're infants still.
0: It may not be a straight path. It may be a wildly crooked and broken path, but it is a path that we are progressing down fine. I'm not too disturbed about it. All right. We're going to go downstairs and join our buddy and hope the best for him. England and Norway has kicked off. All right, we will be back on Monday. We are off tomorrow, so our next show is Monday night, and we'll preview the semifinals on that day. Thank you to Dixon for producing. Thank you to Cam for doing tickers. And thank you to Carter for running the board. P1s, we'll talk to you Monday night on The Ticket.
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18: A better life with Dr. Sanjay Gupta.
19: A colleague of mine went to a meeting of the primetime seniors the other week. 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It's not just something to keep older folks busy. 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Showing up with a good attitude is a must, and research shows that having the right mindset actually does lead to better physical aging. So if you need some suggestions to boost your positivity, experts we talked to recommended focusing on goals, which can boost your confidence. 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
17: what?
1: Company is downright annoying. Let's listen to Stu Gotts and Company live. And you tell us where this show lies.
18: So Austin Reeves asked me, how are you doing? And I said, if I was doing any better, I'd be you. And I gave him the double finger guns. He loved it.
0: Yeah.
18: He said, and then when he said he loved it, I said, Austin, you could have that one for free. And I mean, 4 years, $185 million max extension. Good for Austin Reeves.
0: It's very kind of you. So you set the table for me to go eat? Is that what you did?
18: We're probably not going to get him.
0: You did that a little late in the proceedings here. I would have preferred the finger guns. Like on
18: Tuesday.
0: Well,
18: you never know when you're going to run into Austin Reeves when you're getting coffee in a hotel lobby.
0: You could have walked past Austin Reeves at any point this week. Just like, listen, you would have had to gone out of your way to do it, but you could have done it at any point. He's been standing next to us within 15 feet of us since Monday.
18: Listen, you're going to nitpick this. You're going to nitpick that.
0: Yeah.
18: I'm having the time of my life.
0: I know you are.
18: I saw Colin Jost too again.
0: Did you really?
18: Me and Colin Jost, off air, have one of the best relationships here.
0: That's great.
18: It doesn't translate to getting him onto the show.
0: Well, it's parlayed into nothing. I mean,
18: well, it's parlayed into a little friendship with Colin Jost where I see him this year. We both love Carolina.
0: Right.
18: That's what we bonded over last year. Mm-hmm. I knew we could bond over. He didn't remember me.
0: Right.
18: But I knew I could get that bond back with him because of how strong our bond was last year.
0: Yeah.
18: I asked him, what do you think about the Mike Malone hire? Right away, his face lit up. He was like, finally, somebody asked me about Carolina. I've been dying to talk Carolina.
0: Sure.
18: He said he loves the hire.
0: Yeah.
18: And then as he was walking away, he said, it can't be worse than the...
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0: Saturday. I'm Carmen Vitale. I've got Tracy Sandler with me. We are having a great show. Wherever you're joining us from, thanks so much for listening. There's so much going on right now, despite the fact it being the middle of summer, that it's just it makes this fly by, Trace.
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0: I did just say, you know, there's a lot of stuff going on, but this is traditionally kind of a dead period, especially because...
2: Welcome to Rangers Ranch, where we will bring you the week that was, the week that's coming up, and everything in between. And no Jason Killer Kelson this week.
3: What?
2: As he is in beautiful Colorado. But instead, we got the host of the Ticket Top 10, Jay King.
3: You called another Jason out of the bullpen.
2: Yes.
3: I don't prefer to go by that, but it is my name. No, please don't.
2: Call you both Jason, which would throw me off so much to call either one of you Jason.
3: I'm like Jason Worth, because that's how I spell my name.
2: That's true. Yeah, how many Jasons spell their name that way? J-Y-S-O-N.
3: I don't know many. Literally, when I saw Jason Worth, that was the first person, like, athlete I saw do it. And then there's Jason Tatum.
2: Okay, yeah.
3: There's two. But then there's also I don't know if he is a Jason, but not baseball, but in Boston, there's a Boston Celtics beat writer for The Athletic. His name is Jay King. So I follow
2: another
3: him.
2: Another Jay King.
3: Just because his name is Jay King.
2: Okay,
3: so
2: I like it.
3: Shout out him.
2: Yeah, not too many Y's in the middle of Jason.
3: We got to be a little bit separate.
2: But it makes it easier to go by Jay.
3: That's exactly why my mom did it.
2: Yep. Okay.
3: Anyway. All right.
2: I'll keep a lookout for that.
3: What's up, buddy? Happy to be back.
2: Yes. I don't know if we've done one together this year.
3: We haven't. All mine I've done with Killer.
2: Yeah, when I was out. So we're back. Jay and Tyler in for you, or with you today. And Killer might be back next week. Who knows? But your Rangers did what they do. Or maybe they didn't do what they do. They actually went 500 in a week.
3: I was just going to say be average.
2: Right.
3: Do what they do.
2: Yeah. I don't. In the end, they're average, as they have been all year. But usually not week to week. You don't see very many splits. Although they did go 4-3 a couple weeks ago, which is kind of what I was hoping for throughout this stretch, is to kind of just hold the fort down while the injuries pile up and get yourself some wins where you need them. But, you know, they had two series where they were the favorite. They needed to get some wins, and it started out great against Detroit on the Thursday night game where they had the Friday off because of World Cup, and they took it to Framber Valdez. And, you know, a theme that I'm noticing, and it included this game, was they hit three home runs. And it seems a little too simplistic to say, yeah, a team, when they slug, man, they're going to win some games. But that kind of holds true for the Rangers, because when they slug, the offense is cooking. But when there's no slugging, you get results like we had at the end of the Detroit series, where you lose 3-0, 6-3. And guys like Jack Flaherty kind of mow you down, who haven't been that good this year. Now, Casey Mize has been really good, and he showed it in that game. But the offense, man, when the doubles and homers are flowing, it's amazing how much different this team looks getting to 4 or 5 runs versus, you know, a shutout.
3: Or if they are slugging, they gave up 3 or 4 runs in the first inning and they're trying to get back, and that kind of screws them over as well.
2: Yeah, that's another, I mean, that's been the theme all year. We see it again. Detroit, 2 first inning runs in game 2 on that Saturday, and the Rangers had 3 hits the entire game. So not a good recipe when you go down 2-0 early, 3-0 early. You can't even match those number of runs and hits. And then Kumar Rocker had the opposite game that we're used to seeing. He was great early, no first inning runs, but ends up giving 6 runs in the 4th and 5th inning combined. So for him, it was later in the game, which is usually where he's thrived. And after getting off to a slow start, and they lose 6-3, as like I said, Casey Mize was really good. He's been really good all year for Detroit. And Detroit takes a series, and you lose a series to a team that has really really struggled now for the better part of a calendar year. Not even just this season.
3: They've
2: really
3: been bad, dude. Yeah.
2: Horrendous.
3: Outside of Tarek, who's not even there half the time because he got fat and injured. Yeah, they got nothing really going on for him right now.
2: No, and I think we talked about
3: I mean, we don't really either, but...
2: No, but it feels better than Detroit.
3: Yeah, there's a little bit more hope here. I'm not saying there's a lot more hope, but we are technically in first place.
2: Right.
3: So we should have taken care of
2: barely
3: them.
2: Hanging on, and yeah, Detroit, they've... I think we mentioned this before, maybe 4 or 5 years ago. It really looked like they were going nowhere and had no hope for the future. Then they had a miracle run at the end of a season, you know, what, 2 years ago? And that carried into the beginning of the next season. And then since then, it's just been...
3: It died very quickly.
2: It's just gone. I mean, I saw a stat where they... I think they have the worst record maybe in MLB. Definitely the AL.
3: And there's no way they're retaining...
2: In the last 162.
3: And they're not going to retain Skubal.
2: No.
3: He's not signing back there.
2: No.
3: It doesn't matter if you offered him $500 million.
2: Oh, maybe.
3: I don't think they're going to offer
2: but
3: that.
2: No.
3: What's the Tigers? They don't have that. Unless...
2: Well, they took
3: owner
2: him to arbitration.
3: GM. Yeah, didn't he show up with the Cy Young trophies?
2: Probably, and that's why he got an unprecedented $30 million.
3: I don't know if that was the rumor or if it's an actual, like, true story, but that I love that because I hear arbitration is just so mean and messy because they try to find as, like, every little bad thing that you've done. So he's just like, you know what? Here.
2: Right.
3: Show me.
2: Now somebody will
3: I have
2: pay
3: the
2: him.
3: Hardware.
2: Somebody will pay him, and it won't be the Tigers as they spent money on Fromber this last offseason.
3: I think it might be a team from L.A.,
2: It could be. Could be the New York
3: why
2: Yankees.
3: Not?
2: Why not?
3: Or
2: Boston
3: the Mets.
2: Red Sox. Yeah, the Mets just added their payroll of their 40-win season so far, whatever they're at. Yeah. Disastrous there, too. So, offense doesn't really click that well outside of the first game. And then,
3: 1-2 against the Tigers.
2: Yeah. So lose then
3: the
2: you get a Monday off. You get the weird Friday Monday off.
3: Is it the World Cup thing, right? Because it was a Thursday, Saturday, Sunday game, right?
2: Yeah. Friday, well, there was a World Cup game. Monday, there wasn't. That was just a
3: regular scheduled maintenance day off.
2: I guess the Angels needed an off day, too, or I don't know.
3: Tough coming in from Orange County.
2: So, Angels coming to town. You get DeGrom on the bump. And once again, 2 first-inning runs for Jacob DeGrom.
3: I thought it was over at that point.
2: I was so mad. I always think it's over when the other team scores in the first. But they battle back, get it to a 3-2 game, and Justin Foscue, the hero of this one.
3: He did save the game, yes, in a big moment.
2: Continues his hot streak as he homers in the 7th to tie, then gives them the lead in the 8th. Alejandro Ozuna with a...
3: He's the one that really padded it. That,
2: right.
3: Yeah, blew it open.
2: Big time.
3: Foscue saved
2: homer.
3: It.
2: And Ozuna, his first of the year, right? He's not exactly a power threat. And even I think he knew he got that one as it cleared the wall into the railing. And so an 8-3 win, although it was a lot closer than that for most of it. And clearly that did not roll over into the next day as... Mackenzie Gore struggles and the Rangers lose 13-1. Speaking of home runs, 3 home runs for the Angels in this one.
3: It looked okay for the first couple innings.
2: Yeah, and then...
3: And then I looked up...
2: 7 earned runs later.
3: That's exactly when I was like, yeah, I'm done with this game. And because I was doing a top 10, we'd finished... No, there was no World Cup that night. So we're all sitting there in the studio and I was doing the top 10. And usually I just watch the Rangers games... along with it and everything, and I saw that they had scored 7 runs. What was it, 7-2, 7-3? I think it was 7-3.
2: It might was it? The score?
3: Yeah.
2: Well, the final was 13-1.
3: Sorry, I'm thinking of the other game. When they got up by 7 runs, I was like, no, I'm done here, and I immediately started uploading podcasts and looking away until we had to start Diamond Talk, and I felt very, very bad for Sean and Michael because... Usually we play Skip Schumacher in the third segment, and that's even if we have time, because they have usually so much to talk about for one game. We were not even halfway through the second segment when Sean's like, yeah, just play Skip, man. I don't care.
2: Yeah.
3: They didn't have anything, and I felt so bad for the boys.
2: Yeah, I think it may have gotten up to like 11.
3: It was a burn-the-tape game.
2: Yeah. Higashioka had to hit the home run and then come into pitch. Shohei
3: but he was life. Throwing sliders. That's what the TV said. He was throwing 43-mile-an-hour sliders
2: that's
3: up there,
2: what I'm
3: dude.
2: Talking about.
3: Like, what do you think? What grip do you think he was using?
2: Hey, they need some bullpen help.
3: I did not see Pitching Ninja do an overlay for Kyle Higashioka the other night, and I'm kind of upset about that.
2: Well, that game kind of epitomized the Angels'
3: Also, Evan Grant asked a question. You could tell he was mad. Did you hear that afterwards in the skip thing? Because that's what prompted the sweet spot to bring him on the next day.
2: Right. Yeah. A lot going on in Ranger land. And the Angels, you know, I mentioned it last week, they rely on the home run so much because they don't hit for average at all. And that was one of those games where the home run ball was flowing. And I think that's part of why the matchup isn't great for the Rangers, is because that team relies on the home run a lot, and the Rangers will give up the home run a lot. And so you get, you know, two negatives right there that kind of just work against you. And we saw it when the Rangers got swept in L.A. It was a lot of home run balls, whether it was Adele, Nito, whatever. And so it happened again game.
3: 13-1 game. That was the Ben Grissom and the Joe Adele game. I'm pretty much sure that's like all the offense came from them, and there was maybe one other guy.
2: Trout ended up getting a late home run, which the game was already out of hand.
3: Yeah, at that point we were done.
2: But good for Trout. But then the next game, things flip again. Rangers now get three home runs. Evaldi's cruising. Everything's looking great.
3: Well, he had to work out of a couple jams, though.
2: Right.
3: He had that one in the first. He had one in the third.
2: But for him, that's cruising.
3: Yeah. I guess so, yeah.
2: Especially in the first inning.
3: Yeah.
2: As all the Rangers. Any zeros in the first inning is a cruise. I don't care how many
3: base
2: guys
3: runners
2: get
3: on
2: base. Right. But then he comes back out for the seventh, and things go haywire again. And we've seen this, I don't want to say a lot, but enough times now where Evaldi comes out for what we think is going to be an awesome extra inning and just kind of mow things down, let the bullpen get a rest. Well, he can't get an out there in the seventh. Peyton Gray comes on.
3: He couldn't get an out.
2: So they give up five runs in the inning.
3: He did strike out Mike Trout.
2: He did get one out.
3: He struck him out.
2: Yes. And all of a sudden, tie ball game. Your 6-1 lead is gone. And you're feeling pretty bad about winning this series. But Wyatt Langford came back in this one. Went 0-for-4. But the fifth at-bat was the one that mattered, as he walks it off against the Angels. And you get a much-needed win. Also, Josh Young came back in this one. He had missed a handful of games. So, huge series win. You kind of split the week there.
3: 3-3.
2: Yeah, against two of the bottom feeders of the American League, for sure. One note I had about Jacob DeGrom. So, it's well documented with us that the first inning struggles. He's got a 9.5 ERA in the first inning. 19 runs, 8 in 18 innings. So I did the math. All other innings, he's given up 39 runs this year. So 19 of them are in the first.
3: Gosh.
2: 20 of them are in all other innings combined. And so in 82 plus innings of non-first inning, you know, pitching, he's got a 2.18 ERA.
3: So where's Tyler Alexander when you need him?
2: Exactly.
3: He needs an opener.
2: Anybody.
3: I know he'll get mad and blah, blah, blah, but you tell him, Jacob, this is the new age, all right? We follow analytics here.
2: I mean, I
3: sit down.
2: I cut his
3: first inning.
2: I cut his first inning runs in half, and if he cuts that in half, he's got about a 2.6 ERA, 2.7 ERA.
3: What if, even to just prime him up a little bit, what if they put Tyler Alexander in for the first two outs, you know, and then let Jacob come in for the third out of the first inning?
2: Just get one or two outs.
3: Yeah, build the confidence up, and then when the second inning starts, he's ready to go.
2: You know what? I'll take anything.
3: Something.
2: But if his first innings are just anything DeGrom-like or half of what he's been doing, he's in the Cy Young race.
3: Easily.
2: Because you look at the top ERAs in baseball, and I think six of the top seven are all National League guys. Okay. Cam Schlittler from the Yankees is the only guy that's in the American League that's at
3: running
2: the top.
3: Away.
2: Right. And so it's a lot of National League guys. So DeGrom would be right there in the race.
3: If it wasn't for those damned first innings.
2: Because he's still 15th. I think, was it American League or baseball? I think it might have been all of baseball. I can't remember, but
3: knowing him, it's probably all of baseball.
2: In ERA. So, like, he's still got a 3.5 ERA. Very good. But, yeah, that first inning, if it was just half of all the runs he's given up, like, that's incredible to give up as many runs in the first inning as you do all of the rest combined.
3: I have a couple notes from this week.
2: Do it.
3: Nicky Lopez, awesome. That's all it says. But I have parentheses. We need a team full of guys like that because he's our Rudy. Okay? Nicky's our Rudy. We put all our jerseys on the Skip's desk. I'm not playing, coach.
2: You know, me and Killer were so against that move of him at least playing as much as he was. But, I mean, it's worked out. So props to him because he's a known commodity and hasn't exactly been a anywhere near a 300 hitter. But
3: he's been a dog.
2: He's killing it. Foscue, when he plays against lefties, he's been crushing the ball. So they're getting production from other guys.
3: Next note. I hate Chris Martin. Get that man off my team.
2: Another arm thing.
3: I would rather have the damn Coldplay singer up there trying to throw it like Kyle Higashioka up there. Because I think even Chris Martin knew when he saw the medical squad, he's like, go. Because everyone's like, dude, what are we doing?
2: He did that like five times last year.
3: I can't handle it anymore. I'm just so done with his old ass.
2: Yeah.
3: Respectfully. He's still a pro.
2: No disrespect.
3: But I'm done with it.
2: Yeah, I'm with you.
3: There's so many other guys out there. I'd rather see a dude from Round Rock who's got an 8 ERA right now in Double A try to pitch in the majors than watch Chris Martin extend his career any longer. I'd rather watch someone begin a career than watch this downfall of his career. I'm so done with it because it's costing us.
2: It's incredible.
3: I don't know what they see in him. He must have some dirt on Fenstermaker, on Chris Young. Maybe that. No, I'm not going to say it. But maybe they got some sort of dirt. Epstein's Island.
2: Maybe they went together. That would be a story.
3: Maybe they went together. And I'm saying that in the nicest way possible.
2: You know what? That would make this season a lot more interesting.
3: They're like, a couple Rangers showed up on the Epstein list. They're like, yeah, we don't really care about first place anymore. We need to find out who it was.
2: Right. The trade deadline just comes and goes and nobody pays attention.
3: Okay, I take it back. I don't think they would be on Epstein's Island list. The only person I think in the Rangers organization who would actually make that list would probably be Rougned Odor's brother.
2: For obvious reasons.
3: Yeah.
2: You have another note? You have another note or no?
3: Evaldi, still a dog.
2: Still a dog, man.
3: Still a dog.
2: He'll fight for you, even if he's given up three or four runs. But, man, he'll have those innings where he just doesn't give up anything. And then
3: I won't even say, like, when they brought him out, I know he left two base runners on, but that was more on Peyton Gray than anything. He just could not get a dude out.
2: He also had to, you know, he skipped a couple starts this year, but hasn't really had the IL stint, but, you know, he had knee soreness, whatever, a couple weeks ago, and, you know, he's back out there again, and, you know, they need him to produce, and, you know, he's not the same guy he was even last year, but still providing some quality innings and some big, and especially when they're on a losing streak, he seems to really step his game up big time.
3: Oh, one more. I want to issue a public apology. Zeke Duran, I'm sorry. I hated you this year when the year started. I hated you after the first month of the season. I was ready to move on. Your last 10 games, bro, 275 batting average, 2 home runs, 6 RBIs. He's been low-key pretty awesome this season, and I'm very sorry I hated on you.
2: He's been a savior.
3: I was mad because I couldn't order a Jack Leiter jersey through the website, and I could find an Ezekiel Duran one, no problem, and I went off on a hatred spew, and I'm sorry. You've brought me back in, and I'll maybe buy that jersey with my next top 10 paycheck.
2: How about a solution shirt?
3: Where I salute him?
2: Solution.
3: Oh.
2: Not salute.
3: What is that?
2: The solution.
3: I don't even know what that is.
2: That's his nickname.
3: Oh, really? Yeah. I didn't even know that.
2: Yeah.
3: All right. Okay. Well, I'll get a shirt. I'm sorry. I will support whatever cause. I'll send $5 to your organization, and I'll buy a solution shirt. I'm sorry, Z.
2: Yeah. Look it up on your phone. All right. Coming up next here on Rangers Ranch, Jay King, Tyler Samsel here. Let's look into some more of the Rangers injuries and what is going on in the American League standings.
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15: For years, we've been talking about both the positive and negative effects of being on social media. And I would say, by and large, for older adults, social media is net positive. Not all positive, but net positive. Helps them keep in touch with friends and stay social. But for younger people, social media use, especially heavy use, tends to be net negative. In fact, according to this year's World Happiness Report, youth who use social media more than 5 hours a day reported a lower level of well-being. And researchers who studied this sort of thing found that many teens wish these platforms didn't even exist, and yet they can't seem to stop using them. Experts we talked to largely suggested two things. 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
2: Welcome back to Rangers Ranch. Jay King filling in for Jason Killer Kelson this week. I'm Tyler Samsel. And next segment, we'll look at the week coming up as the All-Star break approaches. But right here, some more injury notes, news, updates. And we mentioned it briefly. Wyatt Langford came back early, earlier than expected. Originally thought to be maybe after the All-Star break with his hamstring injury. Comes back against the Angels.
0: Smith down.
2: Right. Yeah, he seems to be the odd man out.
0: Unfortunately.
2: For sure, until...
0: Chris Martin.
2: Right, because Zeke right now is kind of their utility guy, even though he's going to play every day. It's just a matter of where. But yeah, he's kind of the odd man out. I was a little surprised to see Wyatt come back, because he only had four more games left. He's had a bunch of nagging injuries this year. I know they feel like these divisional series are super important, but to miss four more games to gain another 9 or 10 days of rest and really, really kind of ramp up and make sure he's okay, I think could go a long way. So I really hope he doesn't aggravate anything in this Astros series, because that setback is just going to be massive when you could have avoided it by just having him rest another 4 days, which turns into 9 or 10 with the break. But he is back. Corey Seager, obviously, not really sure when he's going to be back.
0: They said he finally spoke to the media. I've never heard that dude's voice besides as a...
2: Corey?
0: Yeah, I think it was a sweet spot they mentioned. They're like, well, you heard him when he won the 2023 championship.
2: Right.
0: He's like, I guess we'll never know, right. Which he rushed, right. By the way. But
2: yeah. He didn't really pause.
0: That dude don't ever speak. He must have a hell of a deal that he signed with Chris Martin when they were making that. His agent, he's like, hey... I want 200 something million guaranteed, and I never want to say a damn word or even seem excited about playing the game.
2: Yeah, his back is still an issue, and he'll definitely be out past the All-Star break. We'll see if there's any update post Midsummer Classic.
0: Don't get your hopes up too much.
2: Mentioned earlier, Josh Young missed 3 games. His knee was kind of bothering him, but he came back for the final game of the Angels series, and those are just huge bats to be missing all at once, especially Josh Young, who's been in the lineup for the most part all season.
0: Would you say he's your best hitter all year?
2: Yeah.
0: I mean, he's been hitting .297. He's been hitting for some power, too. He's been, I guess, your best overall.
2: Yeah, I think so. And then Duran probably second.
0: Yeah. I would put Josh first just because he's got more power than Duran.
2: But both Duran have been equally
0: as important.
2: Impressive, I would say, because... Okay, yeah. Josh had a down year last year and really had a down start.
0: He heard the noise that every single person was talking about, and he's rectified it so far.
2: Yeah, he's been very good, very good. And then in the bullpen, you take a hit. Jacob Junis goes on the IL, and what felt like a somewhat thin bullpen becomes really thin now, as you've relied on Jacob Latt so much in high leverage situations for multiple innings, more than 3 outs. And now Tyler Alexander, I guess, slides into the 8th inning/2nd most important reliever.
0: 1st inning/8th inning.
2: Right, yeah.
0: Whenever you need him.
2: Can they put him back in the game?
0: Maybe he's the pitching solution.
2: He might be, because right now they kind of need it. They don't have a lot in there, because you mentioned Chris Martin. Don't know what you're getting out of him, and he could go on the IL any day. Guys like Cole Winn have really struggled, although he did get the win the other day, but he's struggled big time. So, and you got a lot of young arms, guys with not a lot of experience. So right now the bullpen's kind of in it. Jalen Beeks is done for the year. So,
0: oh, for the year?
2: Yeah,
0: I didn't know that.
2: Yeah,
0: he just
2: got updated to out.
0: I really liked him too.
2: Yeah, so he's out. So you're really in it with the bullpen right now. You're just looking to make it through the series, and hopefully you can get Junis back, as he had a hip problem. And then just
0: Josh Spores. Time to call him back up after the
2: no. If we ever see Josh Spores again, I will be shocked.
0: We've parted ways with him like 5 times, and then he keeps signing back, and then he's like, no, I'm done. I'll come. One more.
2: It feels like the same odds of seeing Anthony Davis back in Mavericks uniform playing a game. That's kind of where I am with Josh Spores.
0: It's okay, King. You can do it. You struck out a guy.
2: He had the most important out in Rangers history. Yeah. So that good for him. Forever in our hearts. But looking across the league, the American League in particular, and even if you just want to look
0: at the ass league,
2: the AL, what? Yeah,
0: that's what we're calling it this year.
2: It is. It's incredible to see.
0: I know we are not good at all, but if you don't watch this team daily, and maybe you just like check in weekly, or you look at box scores, or you just listen to shows like this, you would never really know that we're like super, super ass because the American League is so bad itself, where we're still competitive. So I know like people want to hate on us, like we're not doing enough. We should be trying more and more. You're still at the top of the division and competing, dude.
2: Yes.
0: Long ass season.
2: Somehow they're in first place.
0: I've said it on the top 10. We complained so much in that 2023 season. 2 weeks before the playoffs started, yes. Like this team sucks. We're done. We're never going to do anything. So complaining about that right now in July is going to get you nowhere. And clearly, at least Skip Schumacher knows that by the way he talks.
2: Yeah,
0: he's not letting these losses like really get to him personally.
2: You look at the American League, two teams have a record better than two games over 500. Two. So everybody else is basically 500 or worse. I mean, you're right there. So if you're not in the cellar like the Angels or the Royals, you're kind of in it.
0: Dude, right now, we're fifth ranked in batting average in the American League at .244. And we think we're atrocious from top to bottom. Right. But we're fifth.
2: That just shows how bad batting average is now.
0: Yeah.
2: Across baseball.
0: Yeah.
2: Like, if you're hitting .260, you're doing something nowadays, especially as a team. But yeah, I mean, every team's right there. You're right there with Seattle. Houston's worked its way back into the fold. The A's have completely fell off, as they're now 11 games under 500, only 6 games back in the division, though. So, you know, a lot of these teams are just doing a whole lot of nothing. And so you think maybe by the end of the month, early August, some of these teams have to start separating themselves, whether it's falling off or just getting hot. I mean,
0: that's what that first 2-3 weeks after the All-Star break really is, I think.
2: I think so, too. It's like a reset. Like, okay, now the season starts.
0: It's like, now I got to take this seriously.
2: Right.
0: The same thing happens in the NBA.
2: Yes.
0: It's kind of like, all right, we've been playing with our D in our hands for a little while, playing with our food, as some people love to say, but now it's like, it's time to get serious. It's time to lock in, Tyler.
2: Right. I mean, even the White Sox are in first place. Like, who would have thought that this late in the year that...
0: Yeah, I saw
2: there's
0: that.
2: There's no way.
0: I was watching the Peacock Sunday special last Sunday, and the White Sox were on. I was like, why? And then it showed the AL Central standings. I was like, okay, I kind of understand.
2: And the Twins are two games under 500. That's way better than I would have ever had them at this point this season. Even a month ago, I wouldn't have thought they would have been that good. So, you know, it's there for the taking for a lot of teams. I still think Seattle finds it at some point, even though I've been anti-Seattle for years, but...
0: I don't think they do, because it's just Seattle.
2: I know. That's what I go back to as well, but they
0: should
2: at least...
0: Should we bring in Michael Dixon, the Seattle Mariners super fan in here, who watches every game with, like, a gun to his head? I watch... They'll give up one run, and I see that man, like, go... Ah!
2: Right. He's too biased.
0: Yeah. That man has been through a lot of pain with the Mariners.
2: I mean, yeah. I mean, they finally won the division last year. They were that close to the World Series.
0: They could have a team ERA of like 1.5, and their offense still could not solve it.
2: It's incredible. But they did have, you know, whatever it was, a 7-8 game win streak around the time the Rangers were having their 5-game win streak. So they've shown they can do that, but then they just give it right back. So can they do it again and just kind of hold fort and, you know, just stay atop the West? But yeah, other than the Rays and the Yankees, it's there for the taking. A lot of teams under 500. It's been a weird year, and I kind of looked it up since they went to the new playoff format, and the fewest amount of wins, I believe, to make the playoffs is 83. And that, I think it was the Reds 1 year.
0: We're sitting perfectly average then.
2: Like the Diamondbacks won 84 the year they went to the World Series against us, so... That's kind of the bar. I don't think it'll get lower than that because some team, like I said, some teams will get rolling a little bit and other teams will fall off, and we'll see who's buyers and sellers at the deadline and how that affects teams and their mentality. But it's just been a weird year. There's, like you said, the Rangers aren't very good. I've said that. And But for them to be in first place shows that there's a lot of not really good teams as well. And that's just, I guess that's the way baseball go. As a wise man once said.
0: Ron Washington.
2: Sometimes
0: shout
2: you just,
0: out legend.
2: Yeah, sometimes you just got to play the schedule in front of you, which, by the way, will get kind of tough after the break. But speaking of schedule, let's talk about that next as the Houston Astros come to town and the All-Star break is on the horizon here on Rangers Ranch here on Sports Radio 96.7, 1310, The Ticket.
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4: Barry Bonds, Manny Ramirez, or even Ichiro. I was like, dude, I'm intentionally walking you.
5: Yeah.
4: You're going to get a hit or you're going to get a home run no matter what I throw.
5: He is quite insane, and I think one of them in that series was a 3-0 pitch where they could have just pointed him to first at any point.
4: He's like, nope.
5: Right. It's like, why at that point would you even throw to him? And yeah,
4: just walk the man. I'm not throwing a meatball right down the middle.
5: He's incredible.
4: It was a Kyle Higashioka 43-mile-an-hour slider.
5: Yes, that might actually get him. That would throw him off because he hasn't seen that this year.
4: I promise you
5: he hasn't seen that this year. But yeah, he's got 29 homers, hitting over 300, 67 RBIs, squarely in the MVP race. I hate you. He's having an MVP-type season, and I feel like I'm naming the same names we named a couple months ago as far as their offense and guys you got to watch out for, as Christian Walker has 20 home runs, believe it or not. He's had a big bounce-back year as he kind of struggled a little bit last year, but yeah, on pace for 40 or so home runs, having a solid season. Isak Paredes has come on of late. He was struggling big time at the beginning of the year. Altuve's had a down year. Jeremy Pena's on the IL again, for at least the second time, maybe third time, with a calf strain.
4: I know he's doing rehab, but yeah, he ain't going to be back anytime soon.
5: And he just came off maybe like 3 weeks ago. He hadn't been off the IL
4: that long.
5: So
4: that's their Corey Seager.
5: Maybe. But he got hot, too, when he came back. I mean, he was hitting home runs, it felt like, every day. And yeah, he's back on the shelf. So
4: I forgot Carlos Correa played for the Astros.
5: Well, he's out for the year.
4: Yeah, because I was like, I knew he was on there because I'm looking at their IL right now. I was like, whoa, I forgot you were there.
5: Yeah, they're in it deep at shortstop as they have what's his name? He was with the Braves last year, but
4: Marcell Ozuna.
5: No. I can't remember his name, but he can't hit at all. He's strictly like a defensive specialist. And
4: boy, do you think the Mets are just like so happy they didn't sign Carlos Correa to that whatever giant deal they originally had? What was it, like 13 years?
5: Yeah.
4: And like almost $300 million or right at that. And then they're like, you failed your physical, buddy. So,
5: yeah, there were three contracts that season, or that offseason.
4: Did he get two from the Mets, or was it just the one?
5: I think the Giants offered him one.
4: Oh, that's right!
5: After the
4: that's
5: Mets.
4: Right!
5: I think he was basically, he had agreed to about almost $1 billion worth of
4: money. He was getting passed around, and they're like, dude, what is happening right now?
5: Right.
4: And then to return to the Twins on like a one-year, two-year deal?
5: Yeah, because they were all worried about his ankle, which
4: that's what's hurt right now.
5: Right. And now it's a couple years later, but yes, he was agreeing to a lot of money for a lot of years, and everybody was worried about the ankle. So yeah, it was a very weird offseason for him. But
4: I remember he was supposed to be the next savior of baseball, brother.
5: I mean, he was good for a bit. He was definitely good, and I mean, he got the Twins back to the playoffs, I guess. So that was good.
4: Yeah, when their owners like trying to sell purposefully, and the Twins started like playing okay baseball, and then
5: this year, yeah,
4: oh yeah, that's what it is.
5: They traded everybody last year.
4: They have like no payroll. I'm pretty sure they might be lower than the A's.
5: Right, and that's why I'm shocked that they're doing as well as they are. Just ton of young talent.
4: Sometimes working out of spite helps.
5: And they've had some good pitchers. Taj Bradley and Joe Ryan have been very good this year, but yeah. So Houston in it at shortstop for sure. So this series, they got Hunter Brown going, Lambert. Man, I want to say they saw him last time, but he's had a very good season.
4: His numbers look pretty good.
5: Yeah. 3.20 ERA, and then they have a TBD going for game three as the Rangers throw out Quantrill, Rocker, and DeGrom. And
4: Arrighetti?
5: Or when he I hope because he was so good for whatever it was, 8 weeks maybe to start the season.
4: Yeah, it was insane, dude. Carved our ass up.
5: He had sub 150 ERA, and now he's at a 4.5 ERA. It has
4: really
5: skyrocketed. It is incredible.
4: Last time he pitched.
5: So I hope he's going.
4: Ah, damn it! He pitched yesterday.
5: Okay.

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3: How many Instagram
4: followers Harry Kane have?
3: I'm willing to admit what I don't know. I don't watch soccer. I had no idea. I'd heard the name once or twice. I had no idea.
4: Well, that's nuts.
3: This is one of those moments. Like, there are people that every time I see Noah Kahan sell out Fenway Park for 3 days, Twitter just blows up with people saying, "Who's Noah Kahan?" And I'm like, well, I mean, he's popular to somebody.
4: Mary just got in my ear and said Harry Kane has 19.2 million followers. That, by the way, less than the Instagram following of the Cape Verde goalie after his miraculous run.
3: I just found out the other day that one of the, like, what, Khloe or one of the Kardashian sisters has kids, and I was like, I had no idea. Caroline Fenton, our friend and my co-host at Yahoo, was making an analogy about one of the kids of the Kardashians. Like, last time I watched her, she was 14 on a TV show. I had no idea she had kids. Like, I don't know. There's stuff we're not aware of. Like, this comes up all the time in F1. F1 fans get so fired up if you haven't heard of their most famous racer. It's like, oh, I'm not paying attention. Like, I don't typically watch soccer. That has changed. I am now all in. I am a fanatic for it. But yeah, I mean, I'd heard the name Harry Kane, but if you offered me $1 billion to find Harry Kane on a lineup sheet, I wouldn't have been able to do it. I had no idea what it looked like. I'm willing to admit it. I'm willing to stand up and say what I don't know. I didn't know what Harry Kane looked like, and I'd only heard his name a few times.
4: Well, I'm disappointed in you, one, because that's just bad. That to me is akin to, and you're doing it in a little less obnoxious way. You're doing basically the same thing that California local sports reporter was doing with Bosnia and Herzegovina, where she's like, I don't even know where they are. I couldn't name them on a map, or I couldn't point them out on a map. Blah, blah, blah, blah, blah. I'm so dumb. That's basically what you just did with Harry Kane. And so I'm
3: no,
4: a little disappointed.
3: No. You turned around and decided you were going to get snarky when I was talking about the fact that many people would not have been excited for an Erling Haaland matchup versus Harry Kane. And you said I was dismissive through all of it. I realized that reporter probably could add a much different tone. I think we need more honesty from people in media about what they know and what they don't know. I think we need more people to turn around and say, I haven't watched a single second of Utah Jazz basketball, so I can't tell you anything about it. I think if more people in our industry were honest about what they have watched, what they haven't watched, when they started, and who they talk to, people would respect the work that we do a hell of a lot more. I would like to think that the fact that I'm willing to stand up and talk about what I don't know publicly in soccer, and the fact that I constantly ask people smarter than me to try and form my own opinions at this point, I would like to think that people find that level of honesty refreshing.
4: Well, I think you have to take it in case-by-case situations. I think if you're citing that specific reporter, she's doing a bit, right? She's trying to trash talk, and it just came off loud, dumb, and unprofessional, with all due respect.
3: I agree with you 100%. I also think that there's a lot of people listening right now that for $1 billion couldn't find the state of Montana on a U.S. map. So I don't know that her, like, the way she presented that would.
4: Let's deport those people.
3: Now, I did this once on the bus with everybody because everybody was making fun of the fact that they don't know, like, people don't know states and capitals. So while we were at soundcheck, I printed out a blank copy of a U.S. map, and I gave it to everybody on the bus, all whatever 30 of us that were on that tour. I gave everybody the map, and I said, can you fill it out? Can you find every one of the 50 states? Not a single one of them could do it. Not a single one of them.
5: That's so depressing.
3: I mean, I have an advantage because I've lived all over the country. So, you know, it's hard for people that have never been to New England to really discern, okay, how many people are really experts on which one's Vermont and which one's New Hampshire. I'm just being honest.
5: Do you think Buck could do it?
3: I think Buck is worldly enough and smart enough, even though he plays dumb on radio. I would like to think that Buck would do fairly well.
4: Who plays dumb?
3: But I will say this, if Buck didn't do it, he would immediately call the state that he couldn't represent irrelevant and something that someplace that nobody ever wants to go to.
5: Agreed.
4: Rigged.
3: Whole contest is rigged.
5: Buck, do you think you could do it?
4: Yeah, hell yeah. Are you kidding me? Hmm. You can't have this dismissive

0: and snarky and know-it-all of a tone without actually being able to do some of the stuff.
1: Yeah, I Buck is smart.
0: Go!
1: Oh! That was kind of weak, dude. Like, last time you had longer lungs.
2: What, it's just because it's England. That's
0: I've been smoking a lot this weekend.
1: Wow. Wow. I mean, okay.
0: So we get the goal. Answer. Don't have the lung capacity to that.
1: Oh, so when I'm honest about not knowing Harry Kane, it's a problem. When you're honest about smoking two cigarettes, okay, it's fine. The goal comes at the 93-minute mark, 92-45-minute mark. England now takes a 2-1 lead over Norway. This crowd is absolutely electric. Merrimack, how are we feeling?
2: Woo!
1: See, that's the
2: I think I actually blew out this. I'm sorry, people who were driving. I didn't mean that.
0: She doesn't. I just screamed goal into the microphone. Okay, you're good.
2: Yeah, but
0: you're
2: I was
0: fine.
2: Louder. I had more enthusiasm and more spirit.
0: You she don't was... get to ask Mary how she's feeling when she's rooted for literally every country in this competition.
2: We're not doing this right now.
0: You yeah, rooted what? For the entire continent of Africa, which, by the
2: it
0: way,
2: it was nine teams.
0: Okay, nine teams. You can't. That's, I was
2: seven.
0: Overstepping with two. Okay,
3: and France and Spain, or not Spain, yeah. France and England. So that's two extra teams.
2: But I wasn't voting
0: Brandon
2: for them.
0: There to just dig some more
2: on,
0: dirt
2: though.
0: On your
2: I
0: grave.
2: I wasn't rooting for them until all of Africa got knocked out.
3: Rooting for France is like rooting for the 2017 Warriors.
2: No.
1: All I know is that the most important part of that conversation was when Buck said, I don't get to ask Mary Mack about her feelings. That's all I heard. Gaslighting over here, telling her feelings don't matter, telling her she can't have certain feelings. I don't know how
0: her
1: I feel
0: feelings
1: about
0: don't
1: this,
0: matter. Her feelings don't
1: feel
0: matter about,
1: this, about
0: soccer.
1: I don't know how I feel about that, Buck. Feels nope. like that maybe you got to work on that. Maybe you and your therapist can talk a little bit about that because that seems pretty closed off, buddy. Maybe we're going to work on that.
0: She's got enough to work on right now.
1: You, not her. This is why I need to drink. England is up 2-1 over Norway. We are at the 95-minute mark in this match as it is going down to the wire, as they all do. We'll keep getting you updated on it. We'll figure out if we can get Buck to feel something about it also. He's Buck Rising. I'm Jason Fitz. It's Buck and Fitz hanging out with you on Fox Sports Radio.
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